0: A big shout out and thank you to Ederledia. And also to the update for the hour was 14 calls in. That's phenomenal. That's probably the best hour we've had during the entire Fall Share-a-thon. Thank you, thank you, thank you. The beauty is we only have $345. No, excuse me, $355 to get to our goal of $3,000.
1: Nice.
0: Okay. And we haven't really been stressing short people, but I'd like to finish off making our final hour. Can there be one person, $355, can be that there be that one person that says, I'll do that $30 a month gift?
1: Yeah.
0: Yeah, or a dollar a day. Yeah,
1: dollar a day.
0: Yeah.
1: What a great way to finish.
0: So the number, 800-949-1050. And then, Debbie, before you have the St. Michael prayer, I just want to give you a super shout-out and thank you. You make this task, this job a little easier. You make it fun. You make it beautiful. And you really make it just a beautiful for our listeners. Convenient for us here at the studio and at the station, absolutely. It would be difficult without your help, your support in doing this. So thank you very much.
1: Right back at you, Ron, and you and the team are amazing. I love all of you, and it is such a delight to be a part of Sacred Heart Radio's legacy. That's what it is. It's 25 years, and I hope and pray everybody goes to the website, sacredheartradio.org. Pick up your tickets if you haven't gotten them yet, because you're going to want to hear Father Wade Menezes and Dr. Tom Curran. And I wish I could be with you, but I'll be with you in spirit, because you know how much I love Sacred Heart Radio listeners. And so thank you, Ron, for allowing me this beautiful time to be with everyone last week and today on the Feast of the Archangels. And I like the way you said it, Ederledia. I like the way you said it better than I did. So we got it. Oh, I hope they'll call back and tell us if either one of us got it right. I just love the way you said it better. It sounded better than I did. But Ron, we've got another caller on the line, and I think there's more trying to get in. So way to go, team. Keep calling, keep pledging. And, you know, the Feast of the Archangels, how beautiful is that? So if we can ask St. Michael to protect all of our families, our kids, our grandkids, everybody that's listening to Catholic Radio, in the name of the Father, Son, the Holy Spirit, amen. St. Michael the Archangel, defend us in battle. Be our protection against the wickedness and snares of the devil. May God rebuke him, we humbly pray, and do thou, O Prince of the Heavenly Host, by the divine power of God, thrust into hell Satan and all the evil spirits who prowl about the world, seeking the ruin of souls. Amen.
0: Amen. Well, we're taking it just a little bit past the top of the hour on a Tuesday, and we'll probably turn it over to, I think we're going to Mother Angelica Classics. As we end this day, our Fall Share-a-thon, I want to end with this prayer. Lord Jesus, we join you in celebrating this past hour and lifting to you in prayer each person who gave a gift to help us reach our goals this week. We also pray for each of their needs and ask that you bless them with immeasurable graces for their generous support that allows your gospel message to be spread across Sacred Heart Radio. In the name of the Father, and the Son, and the Holy Spirit. Amen.
1: Beautiful. I know you got to do the legal IDs, but I just want to say God bless you guys. I hope and pray your 25th celebration dinner is just a blast. Send me pictures.
0: Okay. That's a deal. Well, God bless you, Debbie. Debbie Giorgiani, the host of Take Two, and the spirit world who's been joining us during the Share-a-thon. God bless you and thank you, Debbie. You're listening to KBLE Seattle, KTTO Spokane, KBKO Kodiak, KYTR Yakima, KBUP Olympia, KLAY Lakewood Tacoma, KBKW Aberdeen Holquiam. Also heard on Holy Spirit Sanctifier Catholic Radio, KHSS Walla Walla, KTNH Walla Walla, KSVM Walla Walla, and KOLH Hermiston, KFUZ Clarkston Lewiston, KOUG Pullman Moscow, and KDIL Tri-Cities. You can also be heard in the great Catholic Radio in the Metau Valley on KVSG 107.1 in Twisp. And God bless each and every one of you. And now we're going

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3: The sorrowful mysteries concentrate our minds on the events of the passion and death of Jesus Christ. Whenever good comes into contact with evil, there is suffering. 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The Virgin Mary represents more than anyone else.
4: 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I am Rebecca Anderson. 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We have an episode with a very amazing program and by a gentleman who has his own story regarding abortion and what he has been able to bring out of that tragedy. We are going to be speaking with Reg Platt. He is a man with a checkered past, a blessed present, and a hope presence, and a hopeful future. He shares his 1976 abortion story and the damage it caused his life with courage and resolve. His work as men's...

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1: 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I'm Dan Kennedy, Sacred Heart Radio board member and retired CEO of Human Life of Washington. I'm here with my irreplaceable co-host, Rebecca.
2: Thanks, Dan. I am Rebecca Anderson. I am on staff with Sacred Heart Radio. I'm also a local 40 Days for Life vigil leader. And we are so happy, listeners, that you are here today. We have an amazing guest to speak with today. We will be speaking with Catherine Francisco. She's a child's rights advocate who shares her story of donor conception and the great hope to be found in restorative reproductive medicine. She served 6 years as operations manager for Canavox, the Marriage and Family Project of the Witherspoon Institute, and 3 years as secretariat for the International Institute for Restorative Reproductive Medicine. Catherine has presented at state hearings, nonprofit events, the United Nations, and through various online media to discuss the importance of the child's dignity and the long-term impacts of third-party reproduction. Welcome, Catherine.
3: Thank you for having me.
2: Wow. So can you just briefly share your story of being donor conceived and how you learned about it and maybe a little bit on the impact of your life and what gave you the courage to speak up about it?
3: Well, it certainly impacted my life. Mm-hmm. I was in college. I was a senior. I was about to turn 22. It was a week from my birthday. Mm-hmm. And I was home for Thanksgiving. My birthday is December 2nd. So I was the only child home that year. And my parents sat me down, and my dad told me that he was not my biological father.
2: Wow.
3: And that was the first time I had even had any notion that he wasn't my father. Mm-hmm. So I was totally shocked.
2: Mm-hmm.
3: Looking back, I think there are things that it makes sense of in my life that had happened, mm-hmm, in regards to him and our relationship, but also my looks. I like to talk about, like, my nose. No one in my family had the same nose as me. So just things like that.
1: Just little giveaways, huh?
3: Now that I know.
1: Yeah.
3: Mm-hmm. Yeah. My brother had known first. And he told my parents they had, I think it was 8 months to tell me. Hmm. And that was right at the cusp of, like, when they had to tell me or else he would tell me.
2: Hmm.
3: Because we are full siblings. He had really struggled with his identity and with his relationship to our dad as a son.
2: Mm-hmm.
1: So he was also donor conceived.
3: Yep. Mm-hmm.
1: Okay.
3: Yeah, he's 4 years older than me. We had the same donor.
2: Mm-hmm.
3: That's what we're told. We did look alike, but we went ahead and DNA tested just to make sure.
2: Mm-hmm.
3: And it did come out that we were full siblings.
1: Wow.
3: So, I kind of just wanted to hide and get away from my family. So I went back to my college. I, stopped on the way to see a friend, and her mom, when I told her the news, said, "Oh, you are so loved."
2: Mm.
3: And that's just not how I felt. Mm-hmm. I felt like trash. Mm. So it was very hard for me because even at college, I would tell my friends and I couldn't stop crying, but they were all like, "We don't understand why you're crying. This isn't a big deal."
1: They brushed it off.
3: Yeah. And it wasn't until I left college and met devout Catholics at the Heritage Foundation. I was an intern after college.
2: Mm-hmm.
3: That I started to talk to people who could empathize with me.
2: Mm.
3: And eventually I found out the church is against donor conception as a practice, and that was very validating for me. So it's not why I became Catholic, but I did end up converting.
2: Oh, wow.
3: And that has always been a great comfort for me, that the church
1: was on the right track.
3: For the child's dignity.
1: Yes.
3: Yeah, it's very clear in the catechism, like, the child has dignity. And this practice violates that dignity. So,
2: right. Wow.
3: So it didn't make me feel like I shouldn't be here. It made me feel like my suffering was valid and someone finally understood it, you know?
2: Right. Well, no. It's making sense of it in a way that is comforting, right? Without making it into a nice, neat little bow and everything's fine.
1: So after this, this flooring discovery that was given to you, what was it like to process that? Now, you talked about, you know, you just could not stop crying. Could you identify, you know, was that just a kind of an overwhelming feeling that were causing you? Were there certain specific things that made you cry, or how did you process that?
3: Definitely an overwhelming feeling. Mm-hmm. I think I felt betrayed because they had liked me my whole life.
2: Mm-hmm.
3: And hearing that he wasn't my father left a void where, you know, well, like, who am I?
1: Mm-hmm. Well, yeah, exactly.
3: Yeah, because if you're not my father, then who is my father? You know,
1: right.
3: Who am I? And I don't think that's what my friends could grasp, because mm-hmm. They all had their fathers.
1: Sure.
3: It wasn't separate from the man who raised them.
1: Well, yeah. You had a father all your life, and then suddenly you don't have a father.
3: Yeah.
2: Wow.
3: And he says, like, you know, I'm still your dad. And I get what he's saying. He
1: sure.
3: raised me.
2: Right.
3: I love him. I respect him. But he's not my father, so it's mm-hmm. different. And my brother eventually found our father.
2: Mm-hmm.
3: He looked for 5 years, I think,
2: mm-hmm.
3: and, well, he found him the following year, but our father wouldn't communicate with my brother
1: mm-hmm.
3: in person, or I think they wrote letters back and forth brief, like once a year my brother would write him a letter,
2: mm-hmm.
3: and he wasn't open to meeting or anything. It took 5 years for him to actually be willing to meet us.
2: Wow, and how did that go?
3: So. Oh my gosh, it was amazing.
2: Mm.
3: He's like his own bag of stuff, but it was, you know, he's my father, so it was beautiful.
1: Mm-hmm.
3: We talked for hours at a restaurant. It was very natural.
2: Wow.
3: And I look a lot like him.
2: Mm-hmm.
1: Did you feel a little more anchored after that?
3: Oh, yeah. Yeah, I was so at peace that my husband proposed 3 weeks later.
2: Wow.
3: We had been dating.
2: Mm-hmm.
3: Yeah, and he kind of could tell, like, I was ready after that to get married.
1: Uh-huh.
2: Wow.
1: Interesting.
2: So it really does matter, you know, because in our culture right today, it the child isn't taken into consideration through this artificial reproductive technology, right? And it's
3: right.
2: The kids will be,
3: right.
2: Well, even in divorce, right, which is another death, which is very difficult. Oh, the kids will be fine. The kids will be fine. So when you are out speaking and you've, you know, obviously are very passionate about this issue and the impacts of third party reproduction, which is you are a product, right? And you're a person that was conceived that way. How do you address it in talking? What perspective do you come from? Because you're also a parent, right? You have a family now and you're married. But what is
3: right.
2: your...
3: I try to focus on... Now I try to focus on the pain of infertility and also the pain for the child.
2: Mm-hmm.
3: So both perspectives are kind of honored because infertility is so common.
2: Mm-hmm.
3: And I think a lot of people empathize with that. They don't necessarily think about the child or the impacts on the child.
2: Mm-hmm.
3: But they all, like, everyone knows a friend or has a friend who either can't conceive or hasn't been able to find a spouse,
2: mm-hmm.
3: they can't have a family. You know, there's so many people out there in this boat, and so it's easy for people to empathize with adults struggling with infertility. So I found when I was first giving talks, I received a lot of pushback
2: mm-hmm.
3: because people didn't like that I felt separated from the man who raised me. People didn't like that I said infertile couples were basically limited in what they should be doing as options.
2: Mm-hmm.
3: So I kind of had to, emphasize that infertility is a huge cross.
2: Mm-hmm.
3: But the way we go about it matters. And
1: absolutely. Did
3: in order to protect children, yeah.
2: Mm-hmm.
1: So when you're out speaking, you know, it seems to me there's a few great, really alternatives, but they are just simply people are ignorant of them. Do you speak about the restorative reproduction to them? Are they surprised when you say, you know, there are things we can do now that will help your fertility?
3: Yeah, I think it's honestly been a while since I've been in circles that included non-Catholics. I used to have a lot of Protestant friends, or I used to talk more to secular people, go to events that with secular people, and so it was maybe a little more news to them. But in the Catholic world, it's really pretty well known that natural family planning has some science behind it and can be used to heal infertility fairly easily and non-invasively. So I myself have experienced that. I had 3 miscarriages after my son. The 3rd one was my daughter's twin. So
2: oh, wow.
3: She survived. But, you know, I had 2 separate miscarriages before her and found just treating my thyroid a little bit and going on vitamin D and then going on progesterone kind of corrected my cycle and then helped me maintain pregnancies. So
1: was that...
3: rocket science.
1: Yeah. Was that suggested...
3: And it's not IBS.
2: Yeah.
1: Yeah.
2: Right.
1: Was that suggested by your doctor or suggested by what things you came across, your reading, or...
3: It was both. So I had 2 different doctors. One is a practitioner through My Catholic Doctor, it's now called. It used to be FEM.
2: Okay.
3: But My Catholic Doctor is a website, and they have practitioners there who will help diagnose whatever is going on virtually. So you go to labs in your area, you do ultrasounds, you know.
1: Oh.
3: They can pinpoint the kind of top things that people usually have that might be keeping them from being able to carry a pregnancy or get pregnant in the first place. So I initially went through them.
2: Mm-hmm.
3: They treated my vitamin D deficiency and my thyroid. And then thankfully, a Napra doctor landed 45 minutes from where I live.
2: Wow.
3: She was there for a few years.
2: Mm-hmm.
3: So I commuted to her. And she, when like those 2 things helped, but they didn't fix my cyclical issues.
2: Mm-hmm.
3: And I charted for her, and she just looked at my chart and said, oh, you have low progesterone.
2: Wow.
3: I'm not even going to pull a lab because I can just tell.
2: Right.
3: And if this doesn't fix it, then we'll revisit.
2: Wow.
3: And it did. It corrected my cycle in 3 months.
1: Wow.
2: Wow. It is amazing.
3: And she actually does deliveries, so she delivered.
2: Oh.
1: Oh, that's great.
3: My 2 daughters. Yeah.
2: How wonderful. Well, how wonderful. We need to move to a break, and we have been speaking with Catherine Francisco. She is a child rights advocate and sharing her story of donor conception, and we will be right back.
4: Psalm 18, verses 2-4. I love you, Lord, my strength. Lord, my rock, my fortress, my deliverer. My God, my rock of refuge, my shield, my saving horn, my stronghold. Praised be the Lord, I exclaim.
1: Welcome back to Life Talk Northwest on Sacred Heart Radio. We are speaking with Catherine Francisco, who is a donor-conceived child rights advocate. And Catherine, you mentioned at the beginning of the show about your friends in college did not have a clue, could not understand why the fact that you were donor conceived was upsetting to you. You know, you still had your own mom and all that kind of stuff. Did they ever come to understand your problems, your issues, or why you felt the way you did?
3: So my roommate at the time, who was one of my best friends from high school and middle school as well, told me about a week later, look, I imagined my father sitting me down and telling me that, and it did change how I felt, just imagining it. So even though I don't fully understand, I can see why you would be upset. So she actively tried to put herself in my shoes.
4: Oh, that's good.
3: And it allowed her to empathize with me. Yeah. Generally, my friends tried to listen because they didn't know people growing up who'd gone through this.
2: Mm-hmm.
3: You know, at the time that I was conceived, donations were usually anonymous.
2: Mm-hmm.
3: It was still kind of a Wild West. So there are a lot of people who are now finding out because of DNA testing. And actually, my I have several half-siblings who have come up through DNA testing.
2: Mm-hmm.
3: And two of them did not know they were donor-conceived until they DNA tested.
2: Wow.
3: Yeah.
4: Have you met them or communicated with them? Or?
3: Yes. So they're, my two sisters are in Kansas and Missouri, and they came and visited last summer.
4: Oh, wow. That's great.
3: Which is great.
2: Mm-hmm.
3: And my brother Blake lives about 2 hours from me.
2: Mm-hmm.
3: So we see each other, not regularly, but we've seen each other several times. And my husband is actually the godfather of his son.
4: Oh, wow.
2: Oh, wow.
4: That's great. That is great. So
3: it's funny because we all actually kind of have similar values, even though
4: interesting.
3: Didn't grow up together.
4: Well, so you ever going to put together a giant family reunion or?
3: Yeah. Yeah, we do. We do as much as we can. My father is in Kansas City, which is where I was conceived. He's still there.
2: Okay.
3: And my sisters see him more often because they're closer to him.
2: Mm-hmm.
3: And one of them has kind of taken care of him in a lot of ways.
2: Wow.
3: Which has been a gift to him because he doesn't have close family anymore.
2: Okay.
4: Oh, really?
3: And we've actually turned out to be a big blessing in his life.
2: So did he ever get married? Did he ever get married?
3: Yeah, he had.
2: Okay.
3: The reason he stopped donating, actually, is because he got married and they wanted to start their own family.
2: Okay.
3: So for some reason, that was a conflict with sperm donation.
2: Oh, okay.
3: Which is interesting.
2: Was that a restriction on the bank, on the medical clinic?
3: I don't think so.
2: It was just his own?
3: No, I think it was a personal.
2: Okay.
3: Yeah.
2: Which is kind of another.
3: I don't know if his wife didn't want it or if it was, they saw it as a conflict. Yeah, I don't know.
4: Oh, I can understand that, but sure.
3: Yeah.
4: I did want to ask you, there was something about your grandmother's rosary, your great-grandmother's rosary, in your story of healing.
3: Yeah.
4: You want to tell us about that?
3: Yeah, so my brother, when he was looking for our father still, he had found kind of a distant possible relative, and this woman was willing to DNA test just to kind of narrow down his search to see if the man he thought might be our father was our father.
2: Mm-hmm.
3: And she did. So she DNA tested.
2: Hmm.
3: And it I think it was her. It was our father's cousin.
4: Okay.
3: But anyhow, he ended up meeting her in person. And it was on the way to our maternal grandfather's funeral.
2: Hmm.
3: She gave to my brother to give to me our great-grandmother's rosary.
2: Hmm.
3: Because no one in her family is practicing Catholic anymore.
4: Mm-hmm.
3: And she heard that I was converting, so she wanted me to have it.
4: Wow.
2: Wow.
4: What a blessing.
3: So I had no idea. And my brother shows up for this family gathering to honor our mother's father.
2: Mm-hmm.
3: And he pulls out this rosary. And I was just floored.
4: I bet.
3: I came from Protestant, like evangelical Protestantism, where to say that Mary's undermined is an understatement,
4: mm-hmm.
3: right? They say Catholics, they just don't have good things to say about Catholics and Mary, and then they don't honor her, really.
2: Wow.
3: So she definitely loved me in that moment. And it was another moment where I couldn't stop crying, but that time it was
4: absolutely.
2: They were happy tears.
3: Yes, happy tears.
2: Wow.
3: And she also gave me a picture of my great-grandmother, and she gave me a card with the Memorare. And she said, this is the prayer we pray as a pendant at the end of the rosary. So I even have the tradition that my family had in the praying of the rosary with my great-grandmother.
2: Wow. Oh my gosh, that is so beautiful. So really then, I'm guessing that your Catholic faith really plays an amazing role in helping you to reconcile with how you were conceived, right?
3: Oh yeah. Even just having priests, you know, we call them father, that was very meaningful to me.
4: Sure.
3: Knowing that it's our spiritual family and that God, I am not a mistake, but that God redeems, you know, broken situations.
4: Oh, absolutely. Yeah.
3: Even my own marriage and my children have been such a gift. So I'm really grateful.
2: Well, we're grateful.
3: For sure. And I don't know how I could do it without the sacraments. So.
2: Right. Someone much greater and more beautiful and has that plan that we can't even imagine. So I do want to shift and say, you know, we've got a lot of listeners, and I know that they are passionate and they want to participate in these issues. And so what's the best way for us as supporters of human life, knowing the human dignity from conception to natural death? How can we help talk about like artificial reproductive technology and restorative reproductive medicine in the public square when we come upon it?
3: I think philosophically saying, you know, there's a better way to look at health than technologies like IVF, because usually infertility is from either simplistic or more complex health issues that affect the fertility. It's not just necessarily fertility itself. So just making people aware that there are other options like restorative reproductive medicine. The International Institute for Restorative Reproductive Medicine is a network of doctors, nurses, any kind of practitioner really who helps people diagnose and deal with infertility naturally. So I believe they take donations. You could also contact them if you are wanting a practitioner in your area.
2: Okay.
3: They probably have someone on their network who would be able to help. And then, like I said, my Catholic doctor is a great resource. And just focusing on the dignity of the child. Katie Faust does this really well through her organization, Them Before Us. That is a fantastic organization to support. And also just to educate yourself on how the family breakdown in all of its forms affects children. So she talks about donor conception, like my story, but she also talks about divorce, same-sex relationships that have children, you know, just like any kind of family dynamic that's not the natural nuclear family. She goes into how the child can be suffering and how we can help the child in these situations and empathize with the child. So having that perspective is huge, and just being able to kind of argue that philosophically is huge, because a lot of people don't have these talking points. They're only given the, you know, my friend is infertile story, or my friend has same-sex attraction story, you know, and so.
4: Yeah, you made an interesting comment that we tend to think of fertility or infertility in isolation, you know, and we're all joined together. I mean, it kind of reminded me of that song, you know, the leg bone's connected to the hip bone, and, you know, it is, it's not in isolation. You know, we are a system and an organism, and it's all connected. So don't think, well, I'm just infertile and there's nothing I can do about it except artificial, you know, reproduction of some sort. I think that's important. Now,
3: and people have to ask themselves, you know, like, why do I want my own child? Why am I not satisfied going through adoption or something else? And some people, they just don't feel called to adoption, and that's fine. In fact, that's good if they really discern that and they don't feel called to it. they're being prudent, right?
2: Mm-hmm.
3: Some people feel called to it, and so they pursue it. But that doesn't mean you should violate the law of God in nature and go pay someone for their eggs or sperm so that you can make their child with you.
4: Right, right.
3: And raise the child apart from their mother or father, because that has consequences. And it's also bringing a third person into your marriage.
4: Yeah, that is
3: its own complication.
4: Right.
3: Marriage, too.
4: Right, that is.
3: Assuming you're married. Some people do this now that they're single.
2: Well, right. And I remember my own ignorance years ago, met this young woman, and, you know, we're in our 20s, and we're, you know, we're doing the corporate thing. And she says, oh, if I'm not married by the time I'm 35, I'm just going to go to a sperm bank and, you know, get a kid, you know. And I wasn't a parent then. And I was just like, oh, my gosh. But I didn't really understand, you know. I was just like, oh, we have this. And then I'm meeting these children that are fatherless, and they're bouncing, I mean, with their mother. You know, it's just like there's a certain way that God created human life to be. And when you go outside that boundary, there is immense consequence and suffering. And you've created it, right? For infertility may not be something that I created. And that's something that I endure and I try and figure out. But you are intentionally changing the dynamics of a family because of your desires and your needs. And again, I would agree with you about Katie's Them Before Us. She's a friend of the show, and we've had her on several times. And it's not a popular position. Yeah, it's not a popular position to have, but sometimes the truth is not, but it's still the truth. And you're proof of that, right, in your own life. And you are a beautiful daughter of God, and you have a beautiful Heavenly Father. And we just are so grateful for your time today and to share your story with us.
3: Thank you. Thank you for having me.
2: Of course.
3: It's great to meet you guys.
2: Of course.
4: Well, you've been a real blessing to us and to our audience.
2: Mm-hmm.
4: We have been listening to Catherine Francisco, a donor-conceived child rights advocate. We've been very blessed by what she has told us. And we are glad for our listeners who are here. And I would say, with St. Paul, do not be overcome by evil, but overcome evil with good.
2: And I'm Rebecca Anderson. Thank you again for listening, and may God bless your day. Mother.
5: When he came down from the mountain, great crowds followed him. And behold, a leper came to him and knelt before him.
6: Lord, if you will, you can make me clean.
5: And he stretched out his hand and touched him.
6: I will be clean.
5: And immediately his leprosy was cleansed.
6: See that you say nothing to anyone, but go, show yourself to the priest, and offer the gift that Moses commanded for a proof to the people.
5: As Jesus entered Capernaum, a centurion came forward to him, beseeching him.
7: Lord, my servant is lying paralyzed at home in terrible distress.
6: I will come and heal him.
7: Lord, I am not worthy to have you come under my roof, but only say the word, and my servant will be healed. For I am a man under authority, with soldiers under me, and I say to one, go, and he goes, and to another, come, and he comes, and to my slave, do this, and he does it.
5: When Jesus heard him, he marveled and said to those who followed him,
6: truly I say to you, not even in Israel have I found such faith.

0: was day 272 of Bible in a Year with Father Mike Schmitz. Did you know there are short videos of encouragement and teaching available on the Ascension Presents YouTube channel? Here are some examples.
1: So you have this triple dilemma here, where here's this person who shouldn't be talked to because she's a Samaritan, she's part of this one group. She's a woman, so propriety would say she shouldn't be talked to. And she also has a broken story, so Jesus shouldn't talk to her. But what does Jesus do? Here is this woman she's disqualified. I mean, she's even disqualified from her own people. She's disqualified as a Samaritan. She's disqualified as the women in her own culture. In her own group, she's disqualified. Why? Because too often we label a person by their shame. We call a person by their shame. But Jesus, he knows her shame. I mean, he even tells her, you've been married 5 times. I already know this. The one you're with is not your husband. He knows her shame, but he calls her by her name. This is the way a Christian has to look at the world. We see the person, not their shame. We live in a world that is so full of goodness. It's broken, yes, of course. A world so full of goodness. That's how God is showing you he loves you. There's people in your life who actually see you and they know you and they love you. That's how God is showing you that he loves you. You have breath in your lungs right now. That's one of the ways God is showing you that he loves you. These are the many, not just five. These are the multiplicity of God's love languages. I know it's not necessarily always the way that we want him to love us, but God does love us. It might not be the way you want God to love you, but he does love you right now. He is not waiting.
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0: 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You can follow along in any recent version of the Catechism of the Catholic Church. A reading plan and all Catechism in a Year episodes can be found at ascensionpress.com/CIY or on the Ascension app. Today, we'll begin taking a closer look at the First Commandment, specifically focusing on proper worship of God. What does that look like, and how can sin cause us to do it incorrectly?
1: Hi, my name is Father Mike Schmitz, and you're listening to the Catechism in a Year, where we encounter God's plan of sheer goodness for us, revealed in Scripture and passed down through the tradition of the Catholic faith. The Catechism in a Year is provided by Ascension, who produced and funded this program. In 365 days, we'll read through the Catechism of the Catholic Church, discovering our identity in God's family as we journey together toward our heavenly home. This is day 272. We're reading paragraphs 2083 to 2094. We're beginning the Ten Commandments. We've had so much prep work. We had so much stuff to talk about to get us ready to look at the Decalogue, right? To get us to look at the commandments. Remember, everything we're going to talk about today and for the next quite a few number of days, everything has to do with relationship with the Lord. Every single piece of what we're going to talk about for the next number of, is this a shock, right? The whole catechism. I think for the last 272 days, it has had everything to do with the Lord and our relationship with him. But keep this in mind. You and I are made for and called to the heights of holiness. that you and I have been brought into a relationship with our Heavenly Father, with the God who made the universe. And he has revealed himself to us. He's revealed how he's calling us to live. And the first thing he asks, the first thing he commands, the first thing he tells us is, you shall love the Lord your God with all your heart, and with all your soul, and with all your mind. The first commandment is essentially that you shall worship the Lord your God, and him only shall you serve. So we're going to talk about this first commandment for the next number of days. In fact, we have it broken down into quite a few things. 20 things? That's a technical term, meaning I can't think of a better word than things. But we're going to talk today about this first piece. You shall worship the Lord your God, and him only shall you serve. That worship the Lord your God is the first part. And there's some aspects of this. How does that relate to faith? How does that relate to hope? And how does that relate to charity? In fact, what are the ways that we can sin against faith in this regard? What are the ways that we can sin against hope in this regard? And what are some of the ways we can sin against love or charity in this regard? Now, tomorrow we'll look at him only shall you serve, and then some more things after that. But this first step of just recognizing that when it comes to you shall worship the Lord your God, there are ways in which, under the categories of faith, hope, and love, that we can violate this first of all commandments, that we should worship the Lord your God. And so in order to walk into this, we want to walk in with hope, we want to walk in this with faith, and we definitely want to walk into this with love. And so we call upon the God who loves us. Father in heaven, you are good, you are God. You've called us into relationship. You've made us for relationship. You've made it possible. You've made this relationship possible by the life, death, and resurrection of your Son, Jesus Christ. You've given us access to you by the power of your Holy Spirit. In this moment, Lord God, we ask that you please help us always to avoid the assaults against faith, the sins against hope, and the sins against love. Help us always to walk powerfully in faith, hope, and love. Help us to always walk humbly in faith, hope, and love. Help us to always walk trusting you and worshiping you alone in faith and in hope and in love. We make this prayer in the mighty name of Jesus Christ, our Lord, in the name of the Father and of the Son and of the Holy Spirit. Amen. It is day 272. We're reading paragraphs 2083 to 2094. Chapter 1. You shall love the Lord your God with all your heart and with all your soul and with all your mind. Jesus summed up man's duties toward God in this saying, you shall love the Lord your God with all your heart and with all your soul and with all your mind. This immediately echoes the solemn call, hear, O Israel, the Lord our God is one Lord. God has loved us first. The love of the one God is recalled in the first of the 10 words. The commandments then make explicit the response of love that man is called to give to his God. Article 1, the first commandment. I am the Lord your God, who brought you out of the land of Egypt, out of the house of bondage. You shall have no other gods before me. You shall not make for yourselves a graven image, or any likeness of anything that is in heaven above, or that is in the earth beneath, or that is in the water under the earth. You shall not bow down to them or serve them. It is written, you shall worship the Lord your God, and him only shall you serve. God makes himself known by recalling his all-powerful, loving, and liberating action in the history of the one he addresses, saying, I brought you out of the land of Egypt, out of the house of bondage. The first word contains the first commandment of the law. You shall fear the Lord your God. You shall serve him. You shall not go after other gods. God's first call and just demand is that man accept him and worship him. The one and true God first reveals his glory to Israel. The revelation of the vocation and truth of man is linked to the revelation of God. Man's vocation is to make God manifest by acting in conformity with his creation in the image and likeness of God. St. Justin Martyr wrote, there will never be another God, Trypho, and there has been no other since the world began than he who made and ordered the universe. We do not think that our God is different from yours. He is the same who brought your fathers out of Egypt by his powerful hand and his outstretched arm. We do not place our hope in some other God, for there is none, but in the same God as you do, the God of Abraham, Isaac, and Jacob. The first commandment embraces faith, hope, and charity. When we say God, we confess a constant, unchangeable being, always the same, faithful and just, without any evil. It follows that we must necessarily accept his words and have complete faith in him and acknowledge his authority. He is almighty, merciful,
6: and infinitely beneficent. Who could not place all hope in him? Who could not love him when contemplating the treasures of goodness and love he has poured out on us? Hence the formula God employs in the scripture at the beginning and end of his commandments, I am the Lord. Faith. Our moral life has its source in faith in God who reveals his love to us. St. Paul speaks of the obedience of faith as our first obligation. He shows that ignorance of God is the principle and explanation of all moral deviations. Our duty toward God is to believe in him and to bear witness to him. The first commandment requires us to nourish and protect our faith with prudence and vigilance, and to reject everything that is opposed to it. There are various ways of sinning against faith. Voluntary doubt about the faith disregards or refuses to hold as true what God has revealed and the Church proposes for belief. Involuntary doubt refers to hesitation in believing, difficulty in overcoming objections connected with the faith, or also anxiety aroused by its obscurity. If deliberately cultivated, doubt can lead to spiritual blindness. Incredulity is the neglect of revealed truth or the willful refusal to assent to it. Heresy is the obstinate post-baptismal denial of some truth which must be believed with divine and Catholic faith, or it is likewise an obstinate doubt concerning the same. Apostasy is the total repudiation of the Christian faith. Schism is the refusal of submission to the Roman pontiff or of communion with the members of the church subject to him. Hope. When God reveals himself and calls him, man cannot fully respond to the divine love by his own powers. He must hope that God will give him the capacity to love him in return and to act in conformity with the commandments of charity. Hope is the confident expectation of divine blessing and the beatific vision of God. It is also the fear of offending God's love and of incurring punishment. The first commandment is also concerned with sins against hope, namely despair and presumption. By despair, man ceases to hope for his personal salvation from God, for help in attaining it, or for the forgiveness of his sins. Despair is contrary to God's goodness, to his justice, for the Lord is faithful to his promises, and to his mercy. There are two kinds of presumption. Either man presumes upon his own capacities, hoping to be able to save himself without help from on high, or he presumes upon God's almighty power or his mercy, hoping to obtain his forgiveness without conversion and glory without merit. Charity. Faith in God's love encompasses the call and the obligation to respond with sincere love to divine charity. The first commandment enjoins us to love God above everything and all creatures for him and because of him. One can sin against God's love in various ways. Indifference neglects or refuses to reflect on divine charity. It fails to consider its prevenient goodness and denies its power. Ingratitude fails or refuses to acknowledge divine charity and to return him love for love. Lukewarmness is hesitation or negligence in responding to divine love. It can imply refusal to give oneself over to the prompting of charity. Acedia, or spiritual sloth, goes so far as to refuse the joy that comes from God and to be repelled by divine goodness. Hatred of God comes from pride. It is contrary to love of God, whose goodness it denies and whom it presumes to curse as the one who forbids sins and inflicts punishments. All right, there we have it, paragraphs 2083 to 2094, this beginning of this first commandment. Oh, so good. You guys, there is something so powerful about how the church has just laid this out. You know, one of the most compelling books I've maybe ever read is a book called The Screwtape Letters by C.S. Lewis. You probably are familiar with it. In this book, C.S. Lewis puts it in the voice of the senior tempter, Screwtape, writing to his nephew demon, essentially Wormwood. And in these letters, the senior tempter goes through all of the ways in which the evil one can tempt this particular person, this fictional person in this book, can tempt this fictional person to sin. It's not just one way. It's all these different ways. And sometimes we can be overwhelmed by that, right? As we went through faith, hope, and charity, all these aspects, these ways in which we can sin against faith, like voluntary doubt or involuntary doubt, incredulity, heresy, apostasy, schism, all those ways we can sin against the first commandment with regard to faith, and then hope, and then love, it can seem overwhelming at times. But we also recognize that, yeah, the evil one is like that. Even our hearts are like that, right? Our broken hearts, our good hearts, but broken hearts are like that. There's not just one way that we can turn away from the Lord. I think G.K. Chesterton said something like this. He said, there's only one angle at which a person can stand upright, but there are many, many angles at which a person can fall. That's a paraphrase of G.K. Chesterton, but it's the truth. And so when it comes to this first commandment, we need to recognize this. This is so important. Paragraph 2084 highlights this. It says, God makes himself known by recalling his all-powerful, loving, and liberating action in the history of the one he addresses. Because what does he say? Here's what the Lord God says in the book of Deuteronomy. He says, I brought you out of the land of Egypt, out of the house of bondage. This is so important. The context that God is giving for obedience to him is that he's already initiated, right? He's the one who acts first. In fact, 2083 says that God has loved us first. This is so important. And because God has loved us first, because as he said to the people of Israel, I'm the one who brought you out of the land of Egypt, out of the house of bondage. Therefore, you shall fear the Lord your God. You shall serve him. You shall not go after other gods. God's first call and just demand is that man accept him and worship him. This is just, you know, so often people ask, we've talked about this before, like, why does God demand worship? He doesn't demand worship because he needs it at all. He doesn't need to stroke his ego. He makes it clear. How many times does God make it clear in scriptures that, like, no, I don't need your sacrifice of your bulls. I don't need your sacrifice of your flocks or any of these sacrifices. I don't need any of those things. Ultimately, though, we do. Why? Why does God command that we shall worship him alone and have no other gods? Because our hearts, as a Protestant scholar once said, our hearts are idol-making factories. We make idols out of everything. And those idols enslave us. Those idols take everything from us and give us nothing in return. And God knows that about us. He knows that our hearts are so broken that we make an idol out of anything and everything. And so what does God say? I want you to be free. I liberated you. I'm bringing you into relationship with me. Therefore, you shall have no other gods. In fact, be on guard against all those other small things, even good things, that you want to make into a god, that you want to make into the source of all of your being, that you want to make into that center of your gravity. Refuse to do that. Refuse to take these good things and make them ultimate things. Here is God who reveals, I am the one ultimate thing. And yet, here's all the ways we can do this. So let's go through a couple of them, if not all of them, because they're all so good. You guys, when I go through RCIA and we go through this, oh my goodness, the students at the university are like, Father, we can read this. I'm like, yeah, but they're all so good. You guys, I'll be as brief as possible because they're so good. Okay, so ways that we can sin against faith with regard to this first commandment. So voluntary doubt. What is that? That disregards or refuses to hold as true what God has revealed and the church proposes for belief. I know what you teach, Lord. Church, I know what you teach. I refuse it. That's voluntary doubt. Involuntary doubt refers to hesitation in believing. You know, sometimes we balk at it, right? Sometimes we just, I'm not sure. Or difficulty in overcoming objections connected with the faith. Or also anxiety aroused by its obscurity. So often, you know, I'll ask the question. So often other people ask the question like, oh, wait, how does that work? Remember when we were talking about the Holy Trinity, or we were talking about the dual natures of Jesus, that Jesus is one divine person with a divine and human nature, two natures, human and divine, and say, look, that's how does that work? How, or even more recently, here's the action of grace. So God is the source. At the same time, we're still free. And we can have a little bit of anxiety aroused by the obscurity of, I don't realize, I don't understand. How does that work? That's okay. Involuntary doubt. Is that hesitation? It's that struggle? It's those difficulties? Those don't have to be deadly sins. Involuntary doubt is just, but to acknowledge it is really important. If I deliberately cultivate doubt, it can lead to spiritual blindness, where I refuse to see even the evidence God gives for himself, even the evidence that is given for the truth of this. In fact, I don't know if I mentioned this recently. I came across a little video of someone. It was a young woman who was an atheist, and she said that even if God were to show himself in the sky, you know, as tall as Mount Everest, and say, yes, I'm real, and I'm the same God of the Bible, she said, I would not follow him. I would not believe in him. I would not give my life for him. I would give my heart to him. And it's like, okay, that kind of doubt has gone all so far that she's saying, even if it was proven to me that he is who he says he is, blindness, deafness, a hard heart. Sometimes we can ask Pharaoh back in the day, right, in Egypt, how in the world all these plagues and Moses, you know, right in front of him does all these miracles. How could he not submit? Like, how could he not realize what was going on? Because that's what can happen. Voluntary doubt, and involuntary doubt cultivated can lead us to spiritual blindness and hardness of heart. So moving on. Incredulity is the neglect of revealed truth or the willful refusal to assent to it. So incredulity is not like, wow, I can't believe that story you just told me about how you met your long-lost neighbor on the slopes of Vail, Colorado, or something like that. That's incredulity is the neglect of revealed truth or the willful refusal to assent to it. So that sense of like, yep, I know what you're teaching. Ah, I know what the teaching is of the church. I know what the teaching is of the Lord. I'm just going to neglect that. I'm just going to kind of refuse to assent to it, which is dangerous, super deadly. Heresy, this is an important one, just because I think it's helpful for us to understand what heresy is and what it's not. Oftentimes, let's go back to our students on campus. So often, as they're getting into their faith, and someone says something that's erroneous, right, an error, they'll say, ah, heretic, or that's heresy. I'm like, okay, it might be an error, but heresy is very specific. What is it? It's the obstinate, okay, so that means that I've been corrected, but I'm not going to be corrected, right? It's obstinate. Post-baptismal denial, so it means only Christians can be heretics. A Jewish person can't be a Christian heretic. You have to be post-baptismal denial, so someone who's actually been brought into the church of some truth which must be believed with Catholic and divine faith. So something that's not just an opinion, not just a theological theory, but something that actually is a part of the doctrine, part of the dogma, something truth, which must be believed with divine and Catholic faith. So keep that in mind. And likewise, it's an obstinate doubt. Remember, not just I got it wrong, but obstinate doubt concerning the same. Apostasy is when someone totally turns away from the Christian faith, total repudiation of the Christian faith. So I no longer want to be associated with Christ. I no longer want to be associated as a Christian. That's apostasy. Schism is refusal to submit to the Roman pontiff, to the Holy Father, right? Or to the members of the church subject to him. So back in 1054, the Great Schism, where East and West split. That's schism. Yes, it just took however long to go through sins against faith, but let's keep trucking along because hope, this is really remarkable. Despair and presumption are two ways which one can sin against hope. Let's highlight this in paragraph 2090. It says, when God reveals himself and calls man, we cannot fully respond to the divine love with our own powers. We must hope that God will give him the capacity to love God in return and to act in conformity with the commandments of charity. So what is hope? Hope is the confident expectation of divine blessing and the beatific vision of God. So that's confident expectation of divine blessing. That is that, yes, I am weak, God, but you're strong. Is I'm a sinner, but God, you're merciful. So we can sin against this hope in two ways. Despair is one of the ways. By despair, a person ceases to hope for his personal salvation from God, or a person ceases to hope for help in attaining God's forgiveness of his sins. And despair is contrary to God's goodness, to his justice, and to his mercy. So keep that in mind. It's that sense of like, I am beyond God's help. If you ever find yourself in that place of discouragement, I'm beyond God's help, that's a sin of despair. It's not meant to add sin upon sin, but it is to say, the church highlights that this is despair, to cease to hope for God's help. It points that out so that we're reminded of his unstoppable mercy, his unstoppable love for you. You can never despair of the salvation of any person in this life because God is faithful and God will forgive any sin we ask him. Next is presumption. But there's two kinds of presumption. This is fascinating. Two kinds of presumption. Either we presume upon our own capacities, meaning that I can save myself without God's help. That's one way. It's like, no, God, I got this. Don't worry about it. I don't need your grace. That's one form of presumption, deadly. The other kind of presumption is it presumes upon God's almighty power and his mercy, basically saying, I can sin all I want. You know what? God's good. God's merciful. God will take me back. And just kind of sinning without any kind of sense of the seriousness of this, without any sense that in order to actually be forgiven, I need to repent of my sins. So those are two presumptions. One is basically I don't need God. And the other is, I've always got God in my back pocket. He'll always take me back. I don't even need to come back for him to take me back. Does that make sense? Okay, so despair and presumption. Last thing, charity. There's a bunch of words here under the article of charity. So how can we sin against God's love? Well, one is indifference. And we don't have to go into all these things, but one is indifference. Am I indifferent to God's love? Do I fail to consider his goodness or deny God's power? Ingratitude. How many days, moments I go through life where I'm ungrateful. Lukewarmness. Remember what Jesus said in the book of Revelation. Those people who are lukewarm, he said, you're neither hot nor cold. And since you're neither hot nor cold, but lukewarm, I want to vomit you out of my mouth. Lukewarmness is a hesitation or negligence in responding to divine love. Acedia, or spiritual sloth, goes so far as to refuse the joy that comes from God and to be repelled by divine goodness. One of the ways that there's this incredible book called The Noonday Devil about acedia, and it came out a number of years ago, and it just is so powerful. It's just one of those you can read through and pray on and look at yourself. And one of those the ways you can define acedia or describe spiritual sloth is the idea that, okay, God, I know you put me here. I'd rather be somewhere else. I want to be somewhere else doing something else, as opposed to in this moment, God is calling me to engage him in this moment. So if you're a parent and you need to engage your children, to engage with your children, if you're a spouse and you're like, I'd rather not talk to my spouse, but I know I'm called to actually engage with them is to fight against acedia, fight against sloth. If it's time to pray and I think of everything in the world I need to do other than pray, that's the temptation towards acedia, temptation to not respond to God's love, not to respond to the joy that comes from God. Lastly, it may be an obvious one, but hatred of God. Hatred of God, you think, how is that possible? It is very possible, even for people whose lives are blessed. Sometimes we think about hatred of God when it comes to those people who have difficult lives. It doesn't just have to be those people who have experienced tragedy. I know many of you have experienced great tragedy in your life, and you've not given into that temptation of hatred toward God. Why? Because of your humility. Because you recognize, okay, God, yes, I don't understand what's going on. I know, God, this is not fair. This is not just. This is not good that I'm what I'm going through. And yet, I trust you. And yet, you are God and I'm not. Hatred of God comes from pride. It is contrary to the love of God, whose goodness it denies, and whom it presumes to curse as the one who forbids sins and inflicts punishments. But this is God's prerogative, right? God forbids sins because he loves us. God commands us to love him because he loves us and he knows this will give us the most life. And he inflicts punishments because, yes, this is what good dads do. They are able to lead their children to truth and to goodness and to strength. And when the children turn away, a good father, a good parent, allows their child to get what they've chosen. You guys, it's a lot, but it is good because God is good. I am praying for you. Please pray for me. My name is Father Mike. I cannot wait to see you tomorrow. God bless.
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9: This is Father Dwight Longenecker. Why do you need to go to confession? Well, it's easy to receive forgiveness for the things we've done wrong. But more importantly than that, one of the beauties of confession is that when we go to confession, we take responsibility for ourselves. Our world is besieged by those who feel entitled and want to blame others and expect others to do everything for them. When we go to confession, by God's help, we're saying, it's my job. It's my responsibility. I'm going to get on and do what I can to change myself and change the world with God's help.
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11: This is Father Carter Griffin. Join me as I reflect upon the Our Father. In the name of the Father, and of the Son, and of the Holy Spirit, amen. Our Father, who art in heaven, hallowed be thy name. Father, you are the best of fathers, and I come to you as a child in humility, in love, in gratitude. May your name be sanctified in the world. May you be loved in the world. and may my mouth always use your name with honor and reverence. Hallowed be thy name. Thy kingdom come, thy will be done, on earth as it is in heaven. Father, open my mind and soften my heart, so that my actions may always be according to your will. May I live a life of holiness here on earth, so that I may comfortably and easily make that transition to the life of the blessed in heaven. May your will be done. Give us this day our daily bread. Father, you know my needs even better than I do. Give me and my loved ones and all people what they need to grow in holiness. May the supreme gift of your divine Son, Jesus, his own body and blood and the outward appearance of bread and wine, always be my nourishment for this journey home. May it always be my daily bread. And forgive us our trespasses as we forgive those who trespass against us. Father, I confess my sin without making excuses. I accept all the responsibility for the times and the ways that I have departed from your will. Forgive my sins, Father, and give me the grace to have an open heart to others, no matter who they are and what they have done, and especially to forgive anyone who has hurt me, so that I too may have my trespasses forgiven. And lead us not into temptation, but deliver us from evil. Father, my sinfulness shows just how weak I am, and how much I need you to protect me from temptation and from my own sinful self. Do not leave me, Father, and stay always at my side, especially in the hour of temptation. Give me the grace to live such a life that when the hour of my death comes, I may go rejoicing to meet you, accompanied by my guardian angel, my patron saints, my loved ones who preceded me in death, and so enter into your heavenly courts with boundless joy, and begin my true life in your heavenly kingdom with you and your divine Son and the Spirit, who is our advocate and consoler forever and ever. Amen.
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13: Jesus tells us to avoid materialism and greed, and the reason is because we can't take any of our physical material possessions with us. We hear this story in Luke's gospel where somebody wanted to basically build a bigger home, a bigger place, more storage units, so to speak, in modern day language, and fill it up with just about anything we can think of. And the reality is, we are foolish if we think we can take it with us, because we can't. But what we can bring with us that truly enriches our souls are good deeds, the way we have made sacrifices, the residual effects of our own prayer life, and also how we love God by loving one another. Those are the greatest treasures we can keep. 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
15: 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This 50-part series was recorded on phonograph records in the 1960s, and the sound quality is sometimes compromised. But the Word of God, spoken by Archbishop Sheen, is solid and timeless. Here now is Archbishop Fulton Sheen.
16: Peace be to you. In the last lesson, we studied the Old Testament prophecies, showing that Jesus Christ alone was pre-announced. Now we must study the New Testament documents concerning his life, but still from the historical point of view. As yet, we do not know that the scriptures are inspired. It may be asked, if there were so many prophecies in the Old Testament, why did not the Jews accept them? Why did they not recognize Christ as the Son of God and the Messiah? Well, one reason is this. They made no objection to the fulfillment of individual prophecies in our Lord, But the general conception which the rabbis had formed of the Messiah differed totally from that in which he revealed himself. Remember that the Jews had been subjected for centuries to all manner of political slavery by the Babylonians, the Chaldeans, the Greeks, and the Romans. Wasn't it natural, therefore, for them to begin to lose the spiritual aspects of the promises and to begin to expect a Savior who would save them from political bondage rather than from the spiritual bondage of sin? And that was what happened. In many instances, the Romans were walking their streets. Roman judges were in their courtrooms. Naturally, therefore, they thought the Savior means a political liberator. And then, in any case, why should we be blaming them? Remember, we have exactly the same prophecies today in the Old Testament, and they're just as valid for us as they were for the Jews. Why do not many more believe them today than actually do? Now, to return to this problem, just as there is evolution in the material universe, so there's a gradual unfolding of the divine plan in the spiritual universe. In the cosmos, man has a very unique position. All evolution tends toward him. Everything beneath him ministers to his purposes. Chemicals, plants, animals would never have come into being if there had not been a higher creature which they were destined to serve, namely man. Evolution has God for its cause, man for its goal. Now, as the material universe is a vestibule for man, so all human history, Jew and Gentile, is a vestibule for Christ. As the universe would be chaos without man to organize it, so history would be meaningless if it were not a highway which provided the way for man to realize his capacities for love and truth in Christ. Now, this centrality of Christ in history is revealed in the New Testament. But here we must make certain ideas very clear. First, though it is too early to speak of the church, we must, however, anticipate just a bit and tell you that the church did not come out of the Bible. The church did not begin as a religion of a book. It was first preached as a living voice, fallen not from a pen, but from the lips of the Master. The doctrine of the church in the beginning was not a collection of writings, but what was called the Word of God, the Word of salvation. And the first apostles and ministers of the church were called ministers of the Word. A second point, our Lord did not write, nor were the Gospels written immediately after his death. It was only when the church had emerged from her cradle and borne her zeal across Asia Minor, Greece, as far as Rome of the Caesars, it was only then that the New Testament was written. The only time our blessed Lord ever wrote was in the sand on the occasion when a woman was taken in adultery. Nor did our Lord tell his apostles to write. Our Lord did not write because he was not an author, but an authority. When a man leaves a literary work behind him, there's a tendency to forget the man and to concentrate on his writings. Socrates never wrote. He was known through his disciples, and therefore his personality remains a living one. Plato, on the other hand, wrote, and he's known mostly through his writings, only secondarily in his person. Not that there's any comparison between Socrates and Christ, but the fact is Christ did not want to give grounds to the temptation to look upon his written words, or rather the words that were written about him. He wanted us to take hold of his person. He would set his doctrine not on paper, but in the members of his new covenant or new testament. The very first task of the apostles after the death of the divine master in obedience to his command was to preach. Our Lord had many first-hand witnesses of his resurrection all around him. So the apostles began preaching the gospel orally. The earliest converts were gathered around the apostles to receive the revelation from their lips. They were taught by men who had seen, had heard, and had touched Christ. They learned about Christ and his gospel

It was in the church that the New Testament was written. Therefore, during the first 30 years, the church knew Christ's message chiefly through the preaching of the apostles and others. And this is the meaning of the word evangel or gospel. It means good tidings. Not a good book, but good tidings of salvation brought by the servants of the word. So it must be kept in mind then that the teaching of our Christ was not put into writing until the first witnesses were beginning to disappear. Actually, it was the sudden and unforeseen acceptance of Christianity by the pagans that called forth the Christian writings. Many of the writings were written to answer very specific needs of the moment. Paul, for example, had to carry on a tremendous correspondence with missions he had started. He had no intention of producing literature in the Greek sense of the word. Furthermore, the rapid growth of the church brought new problems. By the year 50, it was becoming imperative that the oral method of the teaching of the apostle should be communicated through writing, so that the content of the oral teaching would be preserved. St. Luke tells us in the beginning of his gospel that several attempts were made in this direction. And his statement has been verified from recently discovered fragments of hitherto unknown gospels, though not inspired gospels. Now, the New Testament documents will reveal that the Bible has two acts, as do many dramas in the theater. These acts are vitally related one to another. The second act is an advance upon the first and carries the plot to its full realization. Both acts are covenants or agreements or testaments. These covenants were given in the old and in the new time. One of the principal covenants of the Old Testament was given on Mount Sinai. And the new is very much related to Calvary. Under the Old Testament or covenant, God dealt with one nation only and indirectly with others. But under the New Testament, God is dealing with all nations. Under the Old Testament or Old Covenant, justification was by the law. In the New Testament, justification is by grace. The emphasis in the Old Testament was on doing certain things that God commanded, and the emphasis in the New Testament is on being something. The Old Testament created expectations. The New, realizations. The Old stirs a longing in the heart. The New, satisfaction. In the Old, man seeks God. In the New, God seeks man. In the Old, man is condemned as a sinner. In the New, he is delivered from sin. If we had only the Old Testament, we would have a lock without a key, a story without a plot, a promise without a fulfillment, a seed without a fruit. If we had the New Testament without the Old, it would be an end without a beginning, a fulfillment without a promise, a superstructure without a foundation. As it was said long ago, the new is in the old concealed. The old is in the new revealed. The new is in the old contained. The old is in the new explained. Now, we've already told you that the Old Testament had a collection of books. The number is 45. Protestant churches give the number as 38. Thus, there are 7 books in the Old Testament of the Catholic Bible which are not found in Protestant Bibles. What these books are, you can discover by further reading on the subject. The New Testament is composed of 27 books, 4 of which are historical narratives of the life of our Lord, called the Gospels. Then there is an account of the early years of the church. This is known as the Acts of the Apostles. There are 14 epistles of St. Paul.

0: In addition to that, there are seven other epistles. Two of St. Peter, one of James, one of Jude, and three of John. And finally, at the end, there is the book called the Apocalypse, which was written by St. John, who is also the author of the fourth gospel. Now we come to each of the four documents that are known as the gospels. It may be asked why there are four. Why should there be different accounts of our blessed Lord? Well, the answer, as we shall show, is because they were addressed to different audiences. That is something you must always keep in mind in reading each of the four Gospels. Take, for example, St. Paul's conversion. Now, that is told three times in the Acts of the Apostles. Why is it told three times? Because there was a different intention each time it was told. The first time it was told was to explain how he became an apostle. The second was Paul's defense before the Jews in the temple. And the third was Paul's defense before the Romans, namely Agrippa and Festus. So it is with the life of our Lord. Each of the evangelists, Matthew, Mark, Luke, and John, wrote for a different audience. Secondly, because each wrote for a different audience, each wanted to bring out a different phase of the life of our Lord. Light is the same by nature and is governed always by fixed laws. But note how its reflections are infinitely varied, turning to purple, blue, gold, according to the nature upon which it shines. Light plays on different keys. And so each of the four Gospels plays a different key. Because addressed to a different audience, because each one wanted to bring out one phase of the multiple variety of the person of Christ. These are the audiences principally to which each of the four addressed themselves. Matthew wrote principally for the Jews. Mark wrote principally for the Romans. Luke wrote principally for the Greeks. And John wrote for the Christian world. First, we begin with Matthew. We said that Matthew wrote his gospel for the Jews, and that was to show that Jesus of Nazareth was the promised Messiah. His audience was therefore a shut-in group whose gaze went not beyond the horizons of Judea. It is wholly Palestinian in character. We are steeped everywhere in Matthew and the Old Testament. It is obvious, is it not, that the very best way to convince the Jew that our Lord was the promised Messiah of the Old Testament was to quote the Old Testament and to show that our blessed Lord was pre-announced. Since, therefore, Matthew directed his gospel to the Jews, he was very careful to unite the Old and the New Testament, often quoting Christ to say, "I am come not to destroy the law, but to fulfill it." Now, there are 1,068 verses in the Gospel of Matthew, and about three-fifths of those are taken up with the words of our Lord. But the point to be emphasized is, he is using the argument to the Jews, you must believe that Christ is the Son of God because he was prefigured, he was pre-announced in our scriptures. There are in all, in Matthew, 129 Old Testament references. 53 of them are citations or texts, and 76 are allusions. And these references are taken from 25 books of the Old Testament and from the major parts of them, too, the Law, the Prophets, and the Psalms. We were showing that Christ was the expected Messiah and saying that Matthew used that as his argument. That is why 10 times Matthew uses the expression after a text or before a text in the Old Testament, that it might be fulfilled. For example, that it might be fulfilled what was spoken by the prophet Micaiah, or what was spoken by the prophet Isaiah. And he also uses the expression which was spoken of by Jeremiah, by David, and so forth. He uses that expression 14 times. The law of the Old Testament demanded a priest, a prophet, and a king. And therefore, in the first part of the Gospel of Matthew, we find Christ presented as a king, and then we find him presented as a teacher, and then finally as a priest. Now, Matthew was a tax collector. He was a dishonest and disloyal Jew because he sold himself out to the Romans. He was known as a publican. A publican was one who had bargained with the Romans, who had captured and were masters of the country. I say he would bargain with the Romans for the collection of taxes. He might promise in our money, say, $200,000 for a certain area in Capernaum. Then he would collect $400,000 and pocket $200,000. And that was why he was so much despised by his own people. Then after he meets our Lord, and our Lord said, come follow me, Matthew leaves everything, his counting table, his money. In fact, he does take one thing with him, his pen, because he writes a gospel. And he becomes then the most patriotic of all of the evangelists. No one loves Israel more than Matthew, and he loves Israel, loves the Old Testament simply because he had discovered its fulfillment. It is worth pointing out, too, how his vocation as a tax collector is reflected in what he writes. Matthew uses three words for money which occur nowhere else: tribute, piece of money, and talent. And then he uses words like gold and silver, which do not occur in the other Gospels. Two parables of the talent are recorded by Matthew only. He was the only one of the evangelists that would have handled that much money. Talent was worth about 300 times as much as a dollar and about 8,000 times as much as a penny, of which Mark speaks. And Matthew, the tax collector, also uses the word money changers, which does not occur elsewhere except as a debt, and to which a publican, such as Matthew, would naturally make reference. Such, in brief, is the Gospel of Matthew. Mark wrote for Gentile readers and for Roman readers in particular. The Gentile destination of the Gospel is rather evident from the fact that there are few Old Testament quotations. Furthermore, there are a number of Latin words which are found in Mark, which are not found in the other Gospels. This was because he was addressing the Roman mind. He therefore omits certain parables which had a Jewish significance, like the laborers in the vineyard, the parable of the two sons, and the marriage of the king's son. Old Testament scripture and prophecy, which meant so much to the Jew, did not mean quite so much to the Roman. Another fact that is to be noted about Mark is that he was a follower of Peter. They are very often mentioned in scripture together and in tradition. Peter calls Mark his son, that is to say, a spiritual son, and implies that Mark was in Rome one time with him. And the Gospel of Mark indicates that he was very close to Peter. First of all, there's much about Galilee, and particularly Capernaum, which was Peter's place of residence. And the Gospel points to an eyewitness, directly or indirectly, as its author. And that eyewitness was obviously Peter. For example, we are told about Peter's home and his mother-in-law. Mark says that it was Peter who called our Lord's attention to the withered tree. And it is also worth noting that details favorable to Peter are omitted in the Gospel, while others, not at all favorable to Peter, are recorded. The hand that transcribed the story was that of Mark, but the voice that speaks is unquestionably that of Peter, who was on the spot. What Mark brings out with swift and vivid touches is the personal action and work of the Son of God as Lord of the world and conqueror of the hearts of men. This was something that the Roman mind could understand, and so he represented Christ as establishing an increasing dominion over evil and over nature and overcoming the powers that opposed him, till at last he rose from the dead. Next, the Gospel of Luke. Luke wrote his Gospel sometime before the year 67, and Mark's, of course, was written before that time. Luke was born in Antioch, and by education and birth, he belonged to the Greek world. His Gospel is addressed principally to the Greeks, and was composed in Greek surroundings without precluding the hypothesis of it being completed in Rome. And Luke evidently, and perhaps had, the evangelist Mark at his side, or certainly his gospel, when he was writing. Luke was a medical doctor. This is evident from medical terms which Luke uses. Paul speaks of Luke as the beloved physician. Luke's narrative shows a preference for stories of healing. His language is covered by technical medical terms. Traces of diagnosis occur, also medical phraseology. In fact, you can prove that Luke was a doctor by examining certain words that he uses. Mark and Matthew have occasion to use the word needle. Now, the word needle, which they use in Greek, is sewing needle. When Luke uses the word needle, he does not use the Greek word for sewing needle, but for a surgical needle, a word that was used by a Greek physician who lived after him only by about 70 or 80 years. And then Luke records that our Lord sent forth his missionaries both to preach and to heal. He also preserves our Lord's word, physician, heal thyself. But most important of all, he alone narrates the virgin birth. If there was anyone whom we think would not narrate the virgin birth, if it were not true, it would be Luke, simply because he was a physician. And yet he's the one, the doctor, who gives us an account of it. Finally, John. John wrote toward the end of the first century and for the Christian world. By this time, a generation had lived which had seen God in the flesh. The burning words of the Master had circulated from home to home and from city to city. Men were eating the bread of life. Paul's epistles were circulated and spread like prairie fire over the Roman Empire. Now, Matthew had written for the Jews, Mark for especially for the Romans, Luke for the Greeks. These were three representative peoples of the world, but John wished to put on record those spiritual aspects of our Lord's ministry which had not been recorded by the other three and for which the Jews and the Romans and the Greeks were not then ready. So John directs his gospel to the Christians. And the fourth gospel, before its writing and publishing, had been spoken by its author to an immediate circle of disciples. So when he set it down, he continued to presume that his readers already knew about the life of Christ. St. John proposes to perfect this knowledge and make his readers penetrate into the intimacy of the Master and to understand his most profound thoughts. St. John also said at the end of his gospel that the world would not be large enough to contain the books if he had written down all the miracles our Lord had worked. So the church was finally established throughout the Roman Empire when John wrote. It was no wonder, then, that after having seen the persecution under Nero, after having suffered his own banishment under Domitian, after having heard of the trials of Paul, that when the time came for him to write the gospel, it would be the echo of a harp whose perturbed strings were smitten by blood-stained hands and then swept by the mighty wind of inspiration of the Spirit into the greatest gospel that was ever written. This is the Gospel of John. God love you.
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2: This is Franciscan Media's Saint of the Day for September 29th. Today we celebrate the archangels, Saints Michael, Gabriel, and Raphael. Of all the angels that appear frequently in Scripture, only Michael, Gabriel, and Raphael have names. Michael appears in Daniel's vision as the great prince who defends Israel against its enemies. In the book of Revelation, he leads God's armies to final victory over the forces of evil. He is also the best known of the three archangels. Many churches have been dedicated to him, and many organizations claim him as their patron. Gabriel also features in Daniel's visions, but his best-known appearance is an encounter with the Virgin Mary, informing her that God has chosen her to be the mother of the Messiah. Raphael's activity is confined to the Old Testament story of Tobit. There he appears to guide Tobit's son, Tobiah, through a series of fantastic adventures which lead to a threefold happy ending: Tobiah's marriage to Sarah, the healing of Tobit's blindness, and the restoration of the family fortune. Each of these archangels performs a different mission. Michael protects. Gabriel announces. Raphael guides. As believers, we experience God's protection, communication, and guidance in ways that defy description. We cannot dismiss angels too lightly. There's more about the saints along with inspiration and Catholic resources at our website, saintoftheday.org. From Franciscan Media, this has been Saint of the Day.
3: In saying the Rosary, Mary invites us to join her on a journey through the life of Jesus. In it, the Holy Spirit asks us to imitate the faith and love of the Mother of our Savior. Because we say the Rosary with our body and our spirit, it should touch us at every level of our being. It is no monotonous ritual, but a deeply contemplative Christian prayer. In the sorrowful mysteries, we enter into the mystery of Christ's suffering and the death which he had to undergo for our salvation. I believe in God the Father Almighty, creator of heaven and earth, and in Jesus Christ, his only Son, our Lord, who was conceived by the Holy Spirit, born of the Virgin Mary, suffered under Pontius Pilate, was crucified, died, and was buried. He descended into hell. The third day he rose again from the dead. He ascended into heaven and sits at the right hand of God, the Father Almighty, from whence he shall come to judge the living and the dead.
4: I believe in the Holy Spirit, the Holy Catholic Church, the communion of saints, the forgiveness of sins, the resurrection of the body, and life everlasting. Amen.
3: Our Father, who art in heaven, hallowed be thy name. Thy kingdom come, thy will be done on earth as it is in heaven.
4: Give us this day our daily bread, and forgive us our trespasses, as we forgive those who trespass against us. And lead us not into temptation, but deliver us from evil.
3: Hail Mary, full of grace, the Lord is with thee. Blessed art thou among women, and blessed is the fruit of thy womb, Jesus.
4: Holy Mary, Mother of God, pray for us sinners, now and at the hour of our death. Amen.
3: Hail Mary, full of grace, the Lord is with thee. Blessed art thou among women, and blessed is the fruit of thy womb, Jesus.
4: Holy Mary, Mother of God, pray for us sinners, now and at the hour of our death. Amen.
3: Hail Mary, full of grace, the Lord is with thee. Blessed art thou among women, and blessed is the fruit of thy womb, Jesus.
4: Holy Mary, Mother of God, pray for us sinners, now and at the hour of our death. Amen.
3: Glory be to the Father, and to the Son, and to the Holy Spirit.
4: As it was in the beginning, is now, and ever shall be, world without end. Amen.
3: The first sorrowful mystery, the agony in the garden. In the Garden of Gethsemane, Jesus begins to experience the weight of our sins and the price he must pay for the salvation of mankind. In his anguish, he prayed even more earnestly, and his sweat fell to the ground like great drops of blood. As we contemplate Jesus in his agony, let us pray that we may always be faithful to him. Our Father, who art in heaven, hallowed be thy name. Thy kingdom come, thy will be done on earth as it is in heaven.
4: Give us this day our daily bread, and forgive us our trespasses, as we forgive those who trespass against us. And lead us not into temptation, but deliver us from evil.
3: Hail Mary, full of grace, the Lord is with thee. Blessed art thou among women, and blessed is the fruit of thy womb, Jesus.
4: Holy Mary, Mother of God, pray for us sinners, now and at the hour of our death. Amen.
3: Hail Mary, full of grace, the Lord is with thee. Blessed art thou among women, and blessed is the fruit of thy womb, Jesus.
4: Holy Mary, Mother of God, pray for us sinners, now and at the hour of our death. Amen.
3: Hail Mary, full of grace, the Lord is with thee. Blessed art thou among women, and blessed is the fruit of thy womb, Jesus.
4: Holy Mary, Mother of God, pray for us sinners, now and at the hour of our death. Amen.
3: Hail Mary, full of grace, the Lord is with thee. Blessed art thou among women, and blessed is the fruit of thy womb, Jesus.
4: Holy Mary, Mother of God, pray for us sinners, now and at the hour of our death. Amen.
3: Hail Mary, full of grace, the Lord is with thee. Blessed art thou among women, and blessed is the fruit of thy womb, Jesus.
4: Holy Mary, Mother of God, pray for us sinners, now and at the hour of our death. Amen.
3: Hail Mary, full of grace, the Lord is with thee. Blessed art thou among women, and blessed is the fruit of thy womb, Jesus.
4: Holy Mary, Mother of God, pray for us sinners, now and at the hour of our death. Amen.
3: Hail Mary, full of grace, the Lord is with thee. Blessed art thou among women, and blessed is the fruit of thy womb, Jesus.
4: Holy Mary, Mother of God, pray for us sinners, now and at the hour of our death. Amen.
3: Hail Mary, full of grace, the Lord is with thee. Blessed art thou among women, and blessed is the fruit of thy womb, Jesus.
4: Holy Mary, Mother of God, pray for us sinners, now and at the hour of our death. Amen.
3: Hail Mary, full of grace, the Lord is with thee. Blessed art thou among women, and blessed is the fruit of thy womb, Jesus.
4: Holy Mary, Mother of God, pray for us sinners, now and at the hour of our death. Amen.
3: Hail Mary, full of grace, the Lord is with thee. Blessed art thou among women, and blessed is the fruit of thy womb, Jesus.
4: Holy Mary, Mother of God, pray for us sinners, now and at the hour of our death. Amen.
3: Glory be to the Father, and to the Son, and to the Holy Spirit.
4: As it was in the beginning, is now, and ever shall be, world without end. Amen.
5: O my Jesus, forgive us our sins, save us from the fires of hell, and lead all souls to heaven, especially those most in need of your mercy.
3: The second sorrowful mystery, the scourging of Jesus at the pillar. The gentle Son of God is mocked, ridiculed, and brutally tortured by being flogged with whips. Lord, as we look at you, we ask you to help us to endure our own sufferings and to comfort with your presence those who suffer for what they believe. Our Father who art in heaven, hallowed be thy name. Thy kingdom come, thy will be done on earth as it is in heaven.
4: Give us this day our daily bread, and forgive us our trespasses, as we forgive those who trespass against us. And lead us not into temptation, but deliver us from evil.
3: Hail Mary, full of grace, the Lord is with thee. Blessed art thou among women, and blessed is the fruit of thy womb, Jesus.
4: Holy Mary, Mother of God, pray for us sinners, now and at the hour of our death. Amen.
3: Hail Mary, full of grace, the Lord is with thee. Blessed art thou among women, and blessed is the fruit of thy womb, Jesus.
4: Holy Mary, Mother of God, pray for us sinners, now and at the hour of our death. Amen.
3: Hail Mary, full of grace, the Lord is with thee. Blessed art thou among women, and blessed is the fruit of thy womb, Jesus.
4: Holy Mary, Mother of God, pray for us sinners, now and at the hour of our death. Amen.
3: Hail Mary, full of grace, the Lord is with thee. Blessed art thou among women, and blessed is the fruit of thy womb, Jesus.
4: Holy Mary, Mother of God, pray for us sinners, now and at the hour of our death. Amen.
3: Hail Mary, full of grace, the Lord is with thee. Blessed art thou among women, and blessed is the fruit of thy womb, Jesus.
4: Holy Mary, Mother of God, pray for us sinners, now and at the hour of our death. Amen.
3: Hail Mary, full of grace, the Lord is with thee. Blessed art thou among women, and blessed is the fruit of thy womb, Jesus.
4: Holy Mary, Mother of God, pray for us sinners, now and at the hour of our death. Amen.
3: Hail Mary, full of grace, the Lord is with thee. Blessed art thou among women, and blessed is the fruit of thy womb, Jesus.
4: Holy Mary, Mother of God, pray for us sinners, now and at the hour of our death. Amen.
3: Hail Mary, full of grace, the Lord is with thee. Blessed art thou among women, and blessed is the fruit of thy womb, Jesus.
4: Holy Mary, Mother of God, pray for us sinners, now and at the hour of our death. Amen.
3: Hail Mary, full of grace, the Lord is with thee. Blessed art thou among women, and blessed is the fruit of thy womb, Jesus.
4: Holy Mary, Mother of God, pray for us sinners, now and at the hour of our death. Amen.
3: Hail Mary, full of grace, the Lord is with thee. Blessed art thou among women, and blessed is the fruit of thy womb, Jesus.
4: Holy Mary, Mother of God, pray for us sinners, now and at the hour of our death. Amen.
3: Glory be to the Father, and to the Son, and to the Holy Spirit.
4: As it was in the beginning, is now, and ever shall be, world without end. Amen.
5: O my Jesus, forgive us our sins, save us from the fires of hell, and lead all souls to heaven, especially those most in need of your mercy.
3: The third sorrowful mystery, Jesus is crowned with thorns. And having twisted some thorns into a crown, They put this onto his head and placed a reed in his right hand. To make fun of him, they knelt to him, saying, "Hail, King of the Jews!" And they spat and took the reed and struck him on the head with it. "My Jesus, I love you. You are my Lord and Savior. You are the King of kings and the Lord of lords." Our Father, who art in heaven, hallowed be thy name. Thy kingdom come, thy will be done on earth as it is in heaven.
4: Give us this day our daily bread, and forgive us our trespasses, as we forgive those who trespass against us. And lead us not into temptation, but deliver us from evil.
3: Hail Mary, full of grace, the Lord is with thee. Blessed art thou among women, and blessed is the fruit of thy womb, Jesus.
4: Holy Mary, Mother of God, pray for us sinners, now and at the hour of our death. Amen.
3: Hail Mary, full of grace, the Lord is with thee. Blessed art thou among women, and blessed is the fruit of thy womb, Jesus.
4: Holy Mary, Mother of God, pray for us sinners, now and at the hour of our death. Amen.
3: Hail Mary, full of grace, the Lord is with thee. Blessed art thou among women, and blessed is the fruit of thy womb, Jesus.
4: Holy Mary, Mother of God, pray for us sinners, now and at the hour of our death. Amen.
3: Hail Mary, full of grace, the Lord is with thee. Blessed art thou among women, and blessed is the fruit of thy womb, Jesus.
4: Holy Mary, Mother of God, pray for us sinners, now and at the hour of our death. Amen.
3: Hail Mary, full of grace, the Lord is with thee. Blessed art thou among women, and blessed is the fruit of thy womb, Jesus.
4: Holy Mary, Mother of God, pray for us sinners, now and at the hour of our death. Amen.
3: Hail Mary, full of grace, the Lord is with thee. Blessed art thou among women, and blessed is the fruit of thy womb, Jesus.
4: Holy Mary, Mother of God, pray for us sinners, now and at the hour of our death. Amen.
3: Hail Mary, full of grace, the Lord is with thee. Blessed art thou among women, and blessed is the fruit of thy womb, Jesus.
4: Holy Mary, Mother of God, pray for us sinners, now and at the hour of our death. Amen.
3: Hail Mary, full of grace, the Lord is with thee. Blessed art thou among women, and blessed is the fruit of thy womb, Jesus.
4: Holy Mary, Mother of God, pray for us sinners, now and at the hour of our death. Amen.
3: Hail Mary, full of grace, the Lord is with thee. Blessed art thou among women, and blessed is the fruit of thy womb, Jesus.
4: Holy Mary, Mother of God, pray for us sinners, now and at the hour of our death. Amen.
3: Hail Mary, full of grace, the Lord is with thee. Blessed art thou among women, and blessed is the fruit of thy womb, Jesus.
4: Holy Mary, Mother of God, pray for us sinners, now and at the hour of our death. Amen.
3: Glory be to the Father, and to the Son, and to the Holy Spirit.
4: As it was in the beginning, is now, and ever shall be, world without end. Amen.
5: O my Jesus, forgive us our sins, save us from the fires of hell, and lead all souls to heaven, especially those most in need of your mercy. The fourth sorrowful mystery, Jesus carries his cross. And they led him out to crucify him. Lord, as I gaze on you under the weight of your cross, I think of how you were led out again and again, in the poor who hunger for bread, in the old who are neglected, in the oppressed, in the young whose spirits are wasted away, in the child whose little life is snuffed out. Our Father, who art in heaven, hallowed be thy name. Thy kingdom come, thy will be done on earth as it is in heaven.
4: Give us this day our daily bread, and forgive us our trespasses, as we forgive those who trespass against us. And lead us not into temptation, but deliver us from evil.
3: Hail Mary, full of grace, the Lord is with thee. Blessed art thou among women, and blessed is the fruit of thy womb, Jesus.
4: Holy Mary, Mother of God, pray for us sinners, now and at the hour of our death. Amen.
3: Hail Mary, full of grace, the Lord is with thee. Blessed art thou among women, and blessed is the fruit of thy womb, Jesus.
4: Holy Mary, Mother of God, pray for us sinners, now and at the hour of our death. Amen.
3: Hail Mary, full of grace, the Lord is with thee. Blessed art thou among women, and blessed is the fruit of thy womb, Jesus.
4: Holy Mary, Mother of God, pray for us sinners, now and at the hour of our death. Amen.
3: Hail Mary, full of grace, the Lord is with thee. Blessed art thou among women, and blessed is the fruit of thy womb, Jesus.
4: Holy Mary, Mother of God, pray for us sinners, now and at the hour of our death. Amen.
3: Hail Mary, full of grace, the Lord is with thee. Blessed art thou among women, and blessed is the fruit of thy womb, Jesus.
4: Holy Mary, Mother of God, pray for us sinners, now and at the hour of our death. Amen.
3: Hail Mary, full of grace, the Lord is with thee. Blessed art thou among women, and blessed is the fruit of thy womb, Jesus.
4: Holy Mary, Mother of God, pray for us sinners, now and at the hour of our death. Amen.
3: Hail Mary, full of grace, the Lord is with thee. Blessed art thou among women, and blessed is the fruit of thy womb, Jesus.
4: Holy Mary, Mother of God, pray for us sinners, now and at the hour of our death. Amen.
3: Hail Mary, full of grace, the Lord is with thee. Blessed art thou among women, and blessed is the fruit of thy womb, Jesus.
4: Holy Mary, Mother of God, pray for us sinners, now and at the hour of our death. Amen.
3: Hail Mary, full of grace, the Lord is with thee. Blessed art thou among women, and blessed is the fruit of thy womb, Jesus.
4: Holy Mary, Mother of God, pray for us sinners, now and at the hour of our death. Amen.
3: Hail Mary, full of grace, the Lord is with thee. Blessed art thou among women, and blessed is the fruit of thy womb, Jesus.
4: Holy Mary, Mother of God, pray for us sinners, now and at the hour of our death. Amen.
3: Glory be to the Father, and to the Son, and to the Holy Spirit.
4: As it was in the beginning, is now, and ever shall be, world without end. Amen.
3: O my Jesus, forgive us our sins, save us from the fires of hell, and lead all souls to heaven, especially those most in need of your mercy. The fifth sorrowful mystery, Jesus dies on the cross. Then they crucified him, and shared out his clothing, casting lots to decide what each should get. Near the cross of Jesus stood his mother. Seeing his mother and the disciple whom he loved standing near her, Jesus said to his mother, "Woman, this is your son." Then to the disciple he said, "This is your mother." We ask you, Mary, to stand near us in the shelter of your Son's cross. Teach us how to love Jesus, who is your Son, your Savior, and your Lord, and who is our brother, our Savior, and our Lord. Our Father, who art in heaven, hallowed be thy name. Thy kingdom come, thy will be done on earth as it is in heaven.
4: Give us this day our daily bread, and forgive us our trespasses, as we forgive those who trespass against us. And lead us not into temptation, but deliver us from evil.
3: Hail Mary, full of grace, the Lord is with thee. Blessed art thou among women, and blessed is the fruit of thy womb, Jesus.
4: Holy Mary, Mother of God, pray for us sinners, now and at the hour of our death. Amen.
3: Hail Mary, full of grace, the Lord is with thee. Blessed art thou among women, and blessed is the fruit of thy womb, Jesus.
4: Holy Mary, Mother of God, pray for us sinners, now and at the hour of our death. Amen.
3: Hail Mary, full of grace, the Lord is with thee. Blessed art thou among women, and blessed is the fruit of thy womb, Jesus.
4: Holy Mary, Mother of God, pray for us sinners, now and at the hour of our death. Amen.
3: Hail Mary, full of grace, the Lord is with thee. Blessed art thou among women, and blessed is the fruit of thy womb, Jesus.
4: Holy Mary, Mother of God, pray for us sinners, now and at the hour of our death. Amen.
3: Hail Mary, full of grace, the Lord is with thee. Blessed art thou among women, and blessed is the fruit of thy womb, Jesus.
4: Holy Mary, Mother of God, pray for us sinners, now and at the hour of our death. Amen.
3: Hail Mary, full of grace, the Lord is with thee. Blessed art thou among women, and blessed is the fruit of thy womb, Jesus.
4: Holy Mary, Mother of God, pray for us sinners, now and at the hour of our death. Amen.
3: Hail Mary, full of grace, the Lord is with thee. Blessed art thou among women, and blessed is the fruit of thy womb, Jesus.
4: Holy Mary, Mother of God, pray for us sinners, now and at the hour of our death. Amen.
3: Hail Mary, full of grace, the Lord is with thee. Blessed art thou among women, and blessed is the fruit of thy womb, Jesus.
4: Holy Mary, Mother of God, pray for us sinners, now and at the hour of our death. Amen.
3: Hail Mary, full of grace, the Lord is with thee. Blessed art thou among women, and blessed is the fruit of thy womb, Jesus.
4: Holy Mary, Mother of God, pray for us sinners, now and at the hour of our death. Amen.
3: Hail Mary, full of grace, the Lord is with thee. Blessed art thou among women, and blessed is the fruit of thy womb, Jesus.
4: Holy Mary, Mother of God, pray for us sinners, now and at the hour of our death. Amen.
3: Glory be to the Father, and to the Son, and to the Holy Spirit.
4: As it was in the beginning, is now, and ever shall be, world without end. Amen.
3: O my Jesus, forgive us our sins, save us from the fires of hell, and lead all souls to heaven, especially those most in need of your mercy. Hail, Holy Queen, Mother of Mercy, hail our life, our sweetness, and our hope. To thee do we cry, poor banished children of Eve. To thee do we send up our sighs, mourning and weeping in this valley of tears. Turn then, most gracious Advocate, thine eyes of mercy towards us. And after this our exile, show unto us the blessed fruit of thy womb, Jesus. O Clement, O loving, O sweet Virgin Mary, pray for us, O Holy Mother of God,
4: that we may be made worthy of the promises of Christ.
3: Let us pray. O God, whose only begotten Son, by his life, death, and resurrection, has purchased for us the reward of eternal life, grant, we beseech thee, that meditating on these mysteries in the most holy rosary of the Blessed Virgin Mary, we may imitate what they contain and obtain what they promise, through the same Christ our Lord. Amen.

0: The Chaplet of Divine Mercy.
1: In the name of the Father, and of the Son, and of the Holy Spirit. Amen.
2: You expired, Jesus, but the source of life gushed forth for souls, and the ocean of mercy opened up for the whole world. O fount of life, unfathomable divine mercy, envelop the whole world and empty yourself out upon us.
0: O blood and water, which gush forth from the heart of Jesus as a fountain of mercy for us, I trust in you. O blood and water, which gush forth from the heart of Jesus as a fountain of mercy for us, I trust in you. O blood and water, which gush forth from the heart of Jesus as a fountain of mercy for us, I trust in you.
2: Our Father, who art in heaven, hallowed be thy name. Thy kingdom come. Thy will be done on earth as it is in heaven.
0: Give us this day our daily bread, and forgive us our trespasses, as we forgive those who trespass against us. And lead us not into temptation, but deliver us from evil. Amen.
2: Hail Mary, full of grace, the Lord is with you. Blessed are you among women, and blessed is the fruit of your womb, Jesus.
0: Holy Mary, Mother of God, pray for us sinners now and at the hour of our death. Amen.
2: I believe in God, the Father Almighty, creator of heaven and earth, and in Jesus Christ, his only Son, our Lord, who was conceived by the Holy Spirit, born of the Virgin Mary, suffered under Pontius Pilate, was crucified, died, and was buried. He descended into hell. On the third day, he rose again from the dead. He ascended into heaven and is seated at the right hand of God, the Father Almighty. From there, he will come to judge the living and the dead.
0: I believe in the Holy Spirit, the Holy Catholic Church, the communion of saints, the forgiveness of sins, the resurrection of the body, and life everlasting. Amen.
2: Eternal Father, I offer you the body and blood, soul and divinity of your dearly beloved Son, our Lord Jesus Christ, in atonement for our sins and those of the whole world. For the sake of his sorrowful passion,
0: have mercy on us and on the whole world.
2: For the sake of his sorrowful passion,
0: have mercy on us and on the whole world.
2: For the sake of his sorrowful passion,
0: have mercy on us and on the whole world.
2: For the sake of his sorrowful passion,
0: have mercy on us and on the whole world.
2: For the sake of his sorrowful passion,
0: have mercy on us and on the whole world.
2: For the sake of his sorrowful passion,
0: have mercy on us and on the whole world.
2: For the sake of his sorrowful passion,
0: have mercy on us and on the whole world.
2: For the sake of his sorrowful passion,
0: have mercy on us and on the whole world.
2: For the sake of his sorrowful passion,
0: have mercy on us and on the whole world.
2: For the sake of his sorrowful passion,
0: have mercy on us and on the whole world.
2: Eternal Father, I offer you the body and blood, soul and divinity of your dearly beloved Son, our Lord Jesus Christ, in atonement for our sins and those of the whole world. For the sake of his sorrowful passion,
0: have mercy on us and on the whole world.
2: For the sake of his sorrowful passion,
0: have mercy on us and on the whole world.
2: For the sake of his sorrowful passion,
0: have mercy on us and on the whole world.
2: For the sake of his sorrowful passion,
0: have mercy on us and on the whole world.
2: For the sake of his sorrowful passion,
0: have mercy on us and on the whole world.
2: For the sake of his sorrowful passion,
0: have mercy on us and on the whole world.
2: For the sake of his sorrowful passion,
0: have mercy on us and on the whole world.
2: For the sake of his sorrowful passion,
0: have mercy on us and on the whole world.
2: For the sake of his sorrowful passion,
0: have mercy on us and on the whole world.
2: For the sake of his sorrowful passion,
0: have mercy on us and on the whole world.
2: Eternal Father, I offer you the body and blood, soul and divinity of your dearly beloved Son, our Lord Jesus Christ, in atonement for our sins and those of the whole world. For the sake of his sorrowful passion,
0: have mercy on us and on the whole world.
2: For the sake of his sorrowful passion,
0: have mercy on us and on the whole world.
2: For the sake of his sorrowful passion,
0: have mercy on us and on the whole world.
2: For the sake of his sorrowful passion,
0: have mercy on us and on the whole world.
2: For the sake of his sorrowful passion,
0: have mercy on us and on the whole world.
2: For the sake of his sorrowful passion,
0: have mercy on us and on the whole world.
2: For the sake of his sorrowful passion,
0: have mercy on us and on the whole world.
2: For the sake of his sorrowful passion,
0: have mercy on us and on the whole world.
2: For the sake of his sorrowful passion,
0: have mercy on us and on the whole world.
2: For the sake of his sorrowful passion,
0: have mercy on us and on the whole world.
2: Eternal Father, I offer you the body and blood, soul and divinity of your dearly beloved Son, our Lord Jesus Christ, in atonement for our sins and those of the whole world. For the sake of his sorrowful passion,
0: have mercy on us and on the whole world.
2: For the sake of his sorrowful passion,
0: have mercy on us and on the whole world.
2: For the sake of his sorrowful passion,
0: have mercy on us and on the whole world.
2: For the sake of his sorrowful passion,
0: have mercy on us and on the whole world.
2: For the sake of his sorrowful passion,
0: have mercy on us and on the whole world.
2: For the sake of his sorrowful passion,
0: have mercy on us and on the whole world.
2: For the sake of his sorrowful passion,
0: have mercy on us and on the whole world.
2: For the sake of his sorrowful passion,
0: have mercy on us and on the whole world.
2: For the sake of his sorrowful passion,
0: have mercy on us and on the whole world.
2: For the sake of his sorrowful passion,
0: have mercy on us and on the whole world.
2: Eternal Father, I offer you the body and blood, soul and divinity of your dearly beloved Son, our Lord Jesus Christ, in atonement for our sins and those of the whole world. For the sake of his sorrowful passion,
0: have mercy on us and on the whole world.
2: For the sake of his sorrowful passion,
0: have mercy on us and on the whole world.
2: For the sake of his sorrowful passion,
0: have mercy on us and on the whole world.
2: For the sake of his sorrowful passion,
0: have mercy on us and on the whole world.
2: For the sake of his sorrowful passion,
0: have mercy on us and on the whole world.
2: For the sake of his sorrowful passion,
0: have mercy on us and on the whole world.
2: For the sake of his sorrowful passion,
0: have mercy on us and on the whole world.
2: For the sake of his sorrowful passion,
0: have mercy on us and on the whole world.
2: For the sake of his sorrowful passion,
0: have mercy on us and on the whole world.
2: For the sake of his sorrowful passion,
0: have mercy on us and on the whole world. Holy God,
2: holy mighty one,
0: holy immortal one, have mercy on us and on the whole world. Holy God,
2: holy mighty one,
0: holy immortal one, have mercy on us and on the whole world. Holy God,
2: holy mighty one,
0: holy immortal one, have mercy on us and on the whole world.
2: Eternal God, in whom mercy is endless and the treasury of compassion inexhaustible, look kindly upon us and increase your mercy in us, that in difficult moments we might not despair nor become despondent, but with great confidence submit ourselves to your holy will, which is love and mercy itself.
1: In the name of the Father, and of the Son, and of the Holy Spirit. Amen.
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6: Well, I want to welcome to the program. This is Dr. Tom Curran. I'm joined today by Allison Auth, an author, joining me from Denver, Colorado. She's the wife and a mother of five kiddos and an author of two books. And today we're here to talk about her life, her journey in ministry, and about her new book in a very special way called Ineffable, Learning to Love the God Beyond Words. Welcome to the program, Allison.
8: Thanks for having me so much.
6: Yeah, it's a thrill to have you here. It's amazingly quiet. You're a mother of five kiddos, homeschooling them, and it's really quiet in your house right now.
8: I have shut the door and sent him to the basement. I said, don't bother me.
6: But you said, don't bother me in Jesus' holy name, right? You will meet him early if you... That's great. You seem actually really relaxed and calm right now to be able to do this interview. Do you want this to go on for like 4 hours? Would that be a blessing to you?
8: You know, I love talking about God. I love talking about prayer. I mean, I'm here for it. So let's go.
6: Nice. I love that. So there's so many directions I want to take us in as we do this, but let's start with a prayer as we get started in the program. In the name of the Father and the Son and the Holy Spirit. Amen. Heavenly Father, in Jesus' holy name, I thank you and praise you for the gift of our lives. I thank you, Lord, for the call that you give to each of us. And Lord, for the call that you have given Allison to be your daughter, as well as a wife and a mother and an author, attempting to bring your word, Lord, out into the world, into this moment. Lord, bless those who are listening. Bless all of us as we are on this journey of prayer, striving to know you and love you and serve you better. Lord, I ask that this program would be an inspiration, that it would be a source of support and encouragement for all those who are listening. And we make this prayer, Jesus, in your holy name. Amen.
8: Amen.
6: With the Father and the Son and the Holy Spirit. Amen.
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6: All right, Allison, as we get started, I'm going to just jump in with, we're recording this on the Feast of St. Matthew. And last night in my family, so I'm my wife and Carrie and I have been married 32 years. We're the parents of 9 kiddos. We still have 5 at home, 2 that have graduated college and they've come back. They're kind of figuring life out, working and blah, blah, blah. And then 3 still at home. And so we do family prayer. And last night we did we took the Bibles out. Everyone got a Bible and it was like, okay, Feast of St. Matthew, open the Gospel of Matthew and find a scripture that's meaningful to you. And so my 14, 16, and 17-year-old daughters, as well as my 24-year-old daughter, and then Carrie and I were there as well, opened our Bibles, had a chance to find a scripture, read it out loud, and then talk about it. And it was a really beautiful thing. It was beautiful to be able to have my kiddos be able to say and to be able to speak out loud this idea that the scriptures are this living word that are meant to take root in their hearts and shine in their lives. And that for me was very meaningful as a father, to see that there's a way in which their Catholic faith is touching their heart, the scriptures are coming alive for them, and they're able to talk about it together. And so I thought I'd just start with that kind of story, and because I think it resonates very much with your book, Ineffable.
8: Yeah, I think just this idea of how do we come to a relationship with God? We have this God that is beyond words and beyond understanding, and yet we're supposed to be in a relationship with him. And so as I wrestle with how to do that, as I'm reading, you know, the lives of the saints and their writings and coming to understand the word more myself, I realize that this is the foundational way that we learn who God is, through words, right? The words in the Bible, and then we respond with our own words to communicate something that's really beyond communication, but we have to start somewhere, right? Just like in any relationship. And so, you know, I just find the word is such a source of inspiration. I can recall when I had a conversion in high school, that was really one of my prayers, just inviting the Holy Spirit to help Scripture to come alive for me. And I felt that prayer was really answered because for the last 30 years, I really have loved reading Scripture. I've loved diving in. You know, about 2 years ago or whenever it came out, the New Ignatius Study Bible, just really been devouring that and feeling like here, 30 years later, they're still leaving new insights. And, you know, when my husband and I talk about the daily readings or we talk about with our family or in some of the classes that I've taught, it's different points stick out to different people. And that's just how great and grand God is, that he can relate to each of us in the way that we need through the same words, but, you know, on deeper levels over and over again.
6: So, Allison, you mentioned the Scriptures and they came alive for you. They moved in your heart. Do you have a favorite book in the New Testament, a favorite, even a favorite passage in the New Testament?
8: Oh, you know, I feel like when I was first learning to love the Bible and to read it, I was really in love with the letters of St. Paul. I felt like they had a little bit of fire in them, and I really related to that, and I just loved his zeal for evangelization. But I feel like really the Gospels, I don't know if I can pick. I love the Gospels. I love the stories of Jesus. I feel like I've just been going deeper into them. So a favorite isn't coming to mind, but how about you? Do you have a favorite?
6: Oh, so I would say my favorite passage in the New Testament is Luke 12:32. And my Bible is the Bible that I've had for over 30 years. It's a version of the New American Bible. And this is what it says. It says, "Do not live in fear, little flock. It has pleased the Father to give you the kingdom." And that passage just is so meaningful to me. And I talk about it with my kids all the time, right? Don't live in fear. And you're just this little flock before the God who's your loving Father. Mm. And he longs to give you the kingdom, right?

0: be the some of the like I'd love a story about like what brought you to Steubenville, and then a story about how your life transformed or changed, and maybe in particular around prayer, like what aspects of prayer really came alive for you by being there at Franciscan University.
1: As you were talking, I think a Bible verse did come to mind, John 10:10, I came that they might have life and have it abundantly. And I think I grew up Catholic, and actually my family, I think, was doing liturgical living before it was popular. We always had part-time as a family, and it was a really wonderful, nurturing upbringing. But I think I still had my own misconceptions about the faith and thinking, it was a bunch of rules to live by. And so I was becoming part of a prayer community when I was in high school, and we would meet on Friday nights for prayer and adoration. And just spending that time with Jesus in the Eucharist was transformative in and of itself. And so from there, I knew that I wanted to keep growing in my faith. My older sister had gone to Steubenville, and I had gone to visit her many times. And so for me, it was the only place I applied. I really wanted to go there. And I studied catechetics and theology. And really, my desire was to be an evangelist or a missionary. In fact, when I had led a couple of mission trips to Belize while I was there, and when I graduated, I thought I was going to go do mission work in Belize. And when it fell through, I ended up here in Denver doing youth ministry, and the rest is history. But I can think of a few times, like on one of our mission trips to Belize, just going back to this sometimes in prayer and in memory of, we were praying on a rooftop, and you could see we were on this island with the whole ocean in front of us, and we were ministering to this people, and we were kind of just praying before an evening session, and just feeling like the whole world couldn't be contained in my heart. Like my love for God was bursting, like as vast as this ocean. And just that to me is that ineffable, like we can't contain God in our physical selves. He's too great to be contained. And yet I can assent with my mind and my heart and my whole will to say, whatever you want, Lord, I will go wherever you want. I will say whatever you want. And so moments like that return to me, because I feel like I did some of that mission work. I've pretty much only worked for the church, but then I got married and I had kids, and I felt like now this is my life is changing diapers and feeding children and, taking them to the bathroom. And it felt like there was more to this life. But in those moments, God was showing me that this is part of that purification. This is the part of the path to love, is to laying your life down. And then he gave me a mission through writing, a path forward to share his love and mercy with others, with my first book for moms, for postpartum moms, and now just for mothers and fathers in married life, to show that family life is the path to holiness. And we don't have to look for it anywhere else because we have it right within our vocation.
0: So, Allison, in the book Ineffable, you're talking about something that is it's kind of a mystery, because we're talking right now. A lot of folks that are listening are moms, and you mentioned like your feet hit the ground, right? Your hands are on very tangible, practical things, and it can be really overwhelming, right? So, especially if you're homeschooling as well, and that was my wife's situation, and so she's just like. Because I was talking to her about you in the book, and she's like, ask her about how she can have this sense of an ineffable God, which is a God, again, beyond words, a God beyond expression and full comprehension, while you are eyes down, focused on what's right in front of you. That the encounter with the ineffable God in the midst of a full and overflowing plate of things to do day to day. So, how do you help? Like the folks that are listening with that yourself day to day.
1: Well, it's messy, right? It doesn't look perfect, and I think it changes from day to day and season to season. But for me, the grounding principle is my faith has always been very Eucharistic. My prayer has been Eucharistic. And I think that to me has really developed that continuing sense of mystery. Like every time I come before the Lord in his Eucharistic presence, it's transformative in ways that I don't always see until later. Or there are these even mystical times where maybe I walked in just

0: feeling so heavy, feeling like I wanted to quit homeschooling and give up everything. It was just too much. And walking away after an hour of being like, okay, I have the peace and the strength I need to keep on going, at least for another week, or times of deep sorrow where the Lord brings consolation. And so it hasn't always been a consistent, but like I said, in high school, it began that way. At Steubenville, I had holy hours all of the time. And then in the early motherhood, I lost a little bit of that, but I knew I needed to find it out again. And so doing a women's group where we started with adoration, it was just twice a month, and that kept me going for a while until I could come back to that regular hour a week myself. But I just see that I need to make time for that because I need it. I can't really encounter the ineffable God without it.
1: Allison, in your book, you utilize a lot of very rich resources from our Catholic tradition on prayer, both recent authors like Ralph Martin and Father Timothy Gallagher. I love your quoting of the Catechism so much in the book itself. Oh, Henri Nouwen as well. I mean, some really wonderful sources. So very, I mean, really, it's an incredible highlight what you've gathered there. It's like a kind of like a bundle of flowers, right? So that's a kind of a traditional idea. What you've done in the book. One of the quotes that you brought up was from the last section in the Catechism on Prayer, which this is kind of a bit of a paraphrase. You'll never pray always unless you pray sometimes. And I like that. I want to connect that to what you just shared, where, okay, we go to adoration and we get filled up so that when we go back into the daily grind, we can sense God's presence. And that's another theme of yours in the Ineffable. In the first section, you talk about, in the first part, you talk about the practice of the presence of God, right? Brother Lawrence of the Resurrection, that sense of the Ineffable God is present as you're washing the dishes, as you're doing the duties of your state in life. But in order to nurture that, in order to have that be alive, we have to be taking that adoration time, that time when we're plunging in and we're just dwelling in the presence of the Lord, and we're allowing Him to pour into us so that we can then have that sensitivity to His presence day to day.
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1: 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Again, I'm talking with Allison Auth. She is the author of the book, Ineffable. It's published by Sophia Press. You can find it on her website as well as access to her Substack. It's AllisonAuth.com. One of the quotes that you brought up was from the last section in the Catechism on Prayer, which this is kind of a bit of a paraphrase. You'll never pray always unless you pray sometimes. Talk a bit about that and how you live that out.
0: Yeah, in the book, I use a lot of marriage analogies and examples from my own life. And I think this is one that it applies in the same way that if my husband and I never took time out to have deep and serious conversations to get to know each other better, have these date nights that are time set aside to grow in intimacy in this way of conversation and sharing of our hearts, then we wouldn't be growing in our relationship. But it doesn't stop there because we live the day in and day out, and somebody has got to take this kid to soccer practice and this one to the dentist. And, and so you're living life together, and there's an intimacy in that of these shared experiences. And so it really is a both and. And so we have these deeper encounters in prayer, And it doesn't have to be a whole holy hour, but I just really challenge people to say, to ask God, like, what am I capable of right now? Or what are you inviting me to? Instead of just listening to me say, you should do a holy hour a week. Where is God wanting you to start? Where can you realistically connect with him? And then realize, you know, a part of me realized that it was easier to go out with friends than, or, you know, watch a movie with my husband than to make time for prayer. And so what is it about that where I just thought maybe my prayer came with these expectations of not disappointing God, or I had to pray a certain way. And when I really realized through some of these spiritual writings that prayer is just opening your heart up to God, I just thought that's, you know, that's just like going on a date. There doesn't have to be these sort of expectations that make me fail at one more thing, you know, or anything like that. And so I think it is just a combination of the both, and that's just like your marriage or any relationship.
1: Let's talk about your marriage, Allison. You brought it up. Let's go. And you reference it a number of times through the book. Yeah. So I figure, like, this is fair game. So I love it. You mentioned it was very cutesy. It was towards the end of the book. You were talking about how you felt like your husband was like kind of a little distant, and you're like, am I just overwhelming him with my personality? And I'm like, oh, I can't wait to meet Allison. This is going to be really interesting. And so, you know, he's a woodworker. And so I'm like, okay, is he more the kind of the more like, I'm just kind of be open, but you're coming on full force as this dynamo. And I'm like, what's it like for you guys to pray together? Right. So this is something that all married couples that are desiring to share their spiritual life together. What's it like for you guys in terms of praying together? Where do you flourish? Where do you struggle?
0: Yeah, our spiritual journey has been different, which I realize is similar for many married couples, because we're just not the same. And so, so I think for a long time we were in different places and kind of figuring out our own things, our own identity with marriage and parenting and things like that. But early on, we always had prayer time as a family. And I think that was a good backbone for what kept us grounded. And then at various times, we've been in different, you know, men's or women's groups. But I feel like, especially in the last few years, now that kids are sleeping through the night and, you know, we've kind of our kids are a little bit older and more in a routine, that we're able to spend most mornings just reading the readings together. And oftentimes, you know, we'll take turns reading parts out loud, and then we'll kind of just talk about maybe something that gets brought up, kind of like a lexio in a certain way. And I find that, that's my love language, is quality time. And so to really ponder what the scripture is saying to us and how to apply it has been really fruitful for us at this time in our marriage.
1: Well, that's beautiful. Again, I'm talking with Allison Auth. She is the author of the book Ineffable. It's published by Sophia Press. You can find it on her website, as well as get access to her other book, as she mentioned, about being a postpartum mom and what that experience is like, as well as access to her Substack. It's AllisonAuth.com. Allison, which is two L's, AllisonAuth.com. I'll mention that again as the interview goes forward. Ineffable is, again, published by Sophia Press. You said you felt drawn to writing. Writing a book is not easy. It's not an easy thing to do. Do you, when you write, is it just like flow, or do you come up against blockages and then, or is there a kind of perfectionism? This isn't done yet. I need to keep working on it. Like, how did you get it done while being a wife and a mother of five younger ones?
0: Yeah, I don't know what other writers' processes are like, but for me, I feel like I've always been a deep thinker, and I really stew on things for a long time and ponder them in my heart. Maybe it's a very Marian attitude. And then there just comes a point where it feels like it's burning inside of me and it has to get out. And so then I, you know, at least get something on paper and go from there. And, you know, the inspiration for this book, like I said, I had previously published a book, but kind of felt like that was maybe a miraculous accident that it happened. I didn't consider myself a writer or think that more writing would be in my future. But the Lord kind of just started, like I would hear it in my prayer time, like, yeah, you should start writing again. And I thought that just meant for my journal. And so I tried to start journaling more, which I think actually was really fruitful for the process in this book. I was doing some really deep healing and spiritual direction and finding a lot of flourishing in, you know, in my prayer life through that. And then it just like the that prompting just became stronger and louder. And when I started reading, I mentioned in the book this, that I was reading all these reflections of the saints in the Magnificat, and that word ineffable kept coming up over and over again. I was like, oh, that's an interesting word. And I didn't actually know what it meant. And I was kind of grasping maybe from context clues, but I did have to go look it up. And when I realized that it meant too great or extreme to be put into words, and as I'm reading these reflections and I'm starting to think about that, I was like, how fun would that be to write a book about something using words that you can't put into words? And then it proved to be a very challenging task to do that. Which I didn't know at the time would be so. So I just started writing down some quotes that really struck me, times that the word ineffable was used or things that I was reading in my own spiritual reading that kind of made sense. And as I started, you know, writing things down, I was able to kind of organize it and wrestle with it and bring it to God in prayer. And then he led me step by step. Yeah.
1: Sounds very catechetical.
0: Yes.
1: You lean quite a bit on your little college education. It paid off.
0: I do.
1: There it goes.
0: You did.
1: Allison, that's a big deal. Yeah. No, you come across very strongly as a teacher in the book. I sense that. And so when I found out, oh, your background is catechetics, I'm like, oh, this makes perfect sense. Which chapter was the, I'll give you the choice here. What was the chapter you most enjoyed writing, and what was the most difficult chapter to write? You can pick either one.
0: Let me look at the chapters here again.
1: Yeah, maybe I shouldn't have given you a choice, right? Yeah. So it's obviously the chapter on humility, right? There we go.
0: Yeah, you know, that wasn't as hard as I thought, because that was a part of my own prayer that I had found very fruitful. Is just when I was able to let go of my expectations that I had to have it together before God, when I was able to be like Saint Therese, to be like, I'm just a little child in your arms and I can't do anything without you. It was like this burden was lifted. And to realize that, you know, my spiritual director really helped guide me to see that humility is living in the truth. And so the truth is that I need God, that I'm dependent on him. But the truth is also that he has loved me and he has given me gifts to build up the body of Christ. And so one doesn't contradict the other. And that was very freeing, I think. So that wasn't so hard. I think maybe just writing about contemplation was probably the most difficult, because contemplation is that realm of spirituality that is beyond the words. And so to write about that with words was more challenging.
1: For sure. Yeah. I love the themes that you put in here. I'm especially drawn to silence, as an important practice or a discipline. And it's something that we have gotten so far away from in today's world. And when you think about the challenges to live out the messages of Ineffable, about helping folks to be able to grow in prayer, understanding the gift of prayer and its various dimensions, one of the sort of go-to challenges is often the smartphone and just the digital world as, let's call it, the great enemy of the spiritual life. How have you found that to be something that you have wrestled with yourself? And how do you introduce that, or how do you relate to that in terms of your kids? Now, your kids are younger, but some of them are getting older, and so this is going to become an issue. So I know that this is often a question that I get asked, is about, what do you think about smartphones? What do you think about the internet? So how do you wrestle with that for yourself and with your family?
0: Yeah, I definitely wrestle with it myself, especially as someone who has to promote her work on the internet. That's primarily where the outlets that I write for are online. And so I'm always reading what other people are writing and wrestling with the temptation of the smartphone too. And so I'm not immune, right? And I think for my kids, something we've been trying to do more often is during our prayer time, just say, we're going to take a minute of silence. Let's just practice being silent. And they really do welcome that. And for us, we're homeschooling, we're busy, it's loud, but also we're not the family that has a lot of music or noise in the background. And so I feel like we try to keep things quieter in the times when we can, or just value that one-on-one relationship. And, you know, people ask me too, like, well, how do I teach my kids to pray? And how do I teach them to appreciate these things? And I struggle to give a succinct answer, right? Like, I don't know the magic bullet, but the thing that I keep coming back to is the more that I am being transformed by God, the more I will be inspired to know how to do that for my children. And so it just goes back to, you can't give what you don't have. And so really it starts with your own prayer life and your own practice of silence.
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1: 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Allison, when do you like to pray? Do you pray first thing in the morning? Are you someone who prays after everyone's in bed at night? Do you escape during the day? Like, what works for you? What's your rhythm?
0: Yeah, so I do share in my book that I've kind of go over different seasons, how prayer has looked, just so people know that they have to discern their season and what they can do in that season. I do love to pray when I get up in the morning. I'm trying now to make it to daily mass by myself before the kids are up occasionally, but I'm not a morning person. So this is a very big, big struggle for me. But otherwise, I have, you know, this couch behind me and I'll sit there with my Bible. And I'm still going through the study Bible a page or two at a time and really just doing some of that reading and reflection and lectio and pondering, and then doing the daily readings with my husband. And then from there, it's throughout the day. It's that touching base with God, raising my mind to him and talking to him as we're going throughout the day. And then, like I said, I have a holy hour once a week that kind of rounds out the end of the week, where I just bring my whole week to Jesus in the chapel. And that's more of a time of, you know, deeper lectio and writing out what's on my heart and spending that time in silence responding to him. And I try to do spiritual reading throughout the week before bed and things like that.
1: Allison, when in the book, I asked you, like, which chapter might have been the most difficult. Which chapter did you enjoy writing the most? Which one, just like you talked about, it just had to come out of you. It just flowed. Was there something that just was like, oh, I love this. I could just go on and on.
0: I think Probably just the beginning with the importance of words and why we use words to communicate and how God speaks to us through words. I think sometimes we can just get into these prayer ruts where we're just maybe going through the motions or saying the words, but to really stop and pause and think, what do these words mean and why am I using them? And just like, how do we grow in a relationship? Because I felt like I was hearing a lot of homilies on prayer or talk saying, remember, prayer is a relationship, remember, prayer is a relationship. But we live in a day and age when people don't really know what a relationship should look like. And so to help guide people through the beginning stages of getting to know each other and sharing from your heart and using maybe the ARRR method of prayer and just going deeper and deeper into a prayer life to have your goal in mind of union with God, of being so transformed in your love that you want what he wants and he is living in you, that you're bearing that fruitfulness. I wanted to show, you know, especially husbands and wives, that path forward, that it is possible. Just like you can grow in your marriage, you can grow with God.
1: So Allison, in you travel, you speak, you have this kind of visibility to what's going on around the country. This is a phenomenon of people finding their way back to the church, especially millennials, right? They're coming back to the Catholic Church. And it's not seemingly because of some saint or some program. It's, I don't know what, if they're exhausted with the solutions that they're finding online and they're just not real, there's not real food, it's not authentic, so they're not flourishing, and so they're just so hungry. What insight do you have around that, you know, that the God who's beyond words, the ineffable God, is one that is not going to be containerized in a program? And so what would you say about that phenomenon of people coming to the church today? What are your thoughts on that?
0: Yeah, our hearts are restless until they rest in him. And I think there is that thirst for something deeper. There is a thirst for the transcendent and the mystical. And it's great to be able to say the Catholic Church has had that all along. And again, because my faith is so Eucharistic, I feel like that is the highest expression of this this intimacy where God is very close to us in bread, but also very transcendent and mystical in the fact that we can't understand the presence that he has and the fact that he is humbling himself enough to be close to us. Because if we saw him for what he really is, we would die in his presence, right? We would not be able to behold it. And so the love for him to humble himself, to come to us, I think it's accessible and mystical at the same time. And it really resonates with the human heart that says, I feel like I was made for more. I just don't know what that is or how to get there. I feel like I think a lot of people do struggle with their worth because they haven't heard the message and believed it in their hearts that God really loves them. And that's been part of my story too. And I think that's part of the good news of the gospel that we can say is that no, God deeply and intimately loves you and knows you and desires a relationship with you personally. And here's how you can obtain that.
1: Allison, you hinted at this several times in the book, and you've mentioned it a couple of times now in the interview, this idea that the Lord wants to draw close to us and bring about healing in those places that are sort of hidden in our hearts. And you didn't like say out loud what those were in the book, and you've kind of alluded to them now. So you're a woman, you're a young woman, compared to me, Allison, you're a young woman. And you work, like I have these daughters that are 26 down to 14, and I want their hearts to flourish. And I know that there's messages and there are things that happen that can wound hearts and close them up to trust. How have you found prayer to be a source of life-giving water, refreshment, and healing, and to be an encouragement to people who may have closed up, and women maybe in particular who have closed off to God because of a fear of being hurt or rejected or not welcomed or, you know, received?
0: Mm-hmm. Yeah, actually, I opened the book with an experience of that, of having a, you know, and it didn't just come out of nowhere. I had been praying on these childhood wounds with my spiritual director and in my own prayer life for probably 2 years at this point. So I don't want people to think like, oh, you can just sit down. And sometimes maybe it happens that way, but it does take work and it does take effort. And I mentioned that in the book as well, but just being able to have this experience on a retreat in my own personal prayer, where Jesus came into my middle school bedroom when I was sitting on the floor and crying. And it just like represented all the shame and hurt and wounds of that time of just being bullied and not fitting in. I feel like a lot of those identity lies began, and just basically having this experience in prayer of a blood transfusion, just seeing his heart bleed out and shrivel up and die and become lifeless. But then my heart started to beat, you know, louder and faster and become more red. And then his revived as well. And just this, this beautiful example of him saying, I died for you. I gave you my life. I gave you my love. And forgive that little child because I forgive her and I love what she has become. And those words that I heard in my prayer, like I could still cry now because they have changed my identity. They have changed the way that I experience God's love. And that probably is another example of why I think the power of prayer is, the words of prayer are so important, because I want everyone to hear God speak those words of his personal love to you. But we have to make time for it, and we have to seek it, and we have to knock, like scripture says. But I believe that everyone is capable and worthy of having that encounter.
1: That's beautiful, Allison. Yeah, I remember you writing about that at the beginning of the book. And it was a very powerful image of Jesus's heart kind of going gray and kind of fading. What a powerful idea of this transfusion, right? And you, again, you referenced a little later on the catechism about how it's the Father who thirsts and the Lord who thirsts. He thirsts to pour into us, right? Referencing John 4, the woman at the well, and there he is waiting for us. And his thirst isn't to receive. His thirst is to pour out, and how the Lord longs to pour into our lives. And just the delight that the Lord has to pour into us. One of the ways you talk about that in the book, Allison, it's a theme that, again, it makes its appearance and then it comes back out and then it kind of reaches its finale. It's that nuptial mystery. It's what really you head towards, right? So what's the convergence between the sense of intimacy with the Lord and the sense of mystery of the God who's beyond all words? And I think it culminates for you in the book Ineffable, in this reflection on the marital mystery of consummation and how this is what the Lord has for us. How did that become so meaningful to you? Because it's both infinite and intimate and it's very profound.
0: Yeah, I think it's just over time in the spiritual reading, in prayer, in studying the Bible, and because scripture itself has all kinds of nuptial wedding references, from the wedding at Cana and to the wedding feast in Revelation, you know, to the prophets comparing Israel to the bride and God as the bridegroom. So it already is there all throughout scripture. And the saints talk a lot about it. And then Ralph Martin, his book, Fulfillment of All Desire, was an inspiration for this book. And in some of the ideas that he drew out, I just wanted to expand further on for that marriage relationship. It's something Pope John Paul II talked about. You know, he called it the ineffable joy of nuptial union. I quote that at the beginning of the book. But again, as I live my own married life and as I grow in my prayer and I see the convergence of, you know, over the ups and downs of our, you know, 16 years of marriage now, which is nothing compared to yours. So you have much more wisdom to share. But I see that the struggles and the purifications and the learning to love by laying yourself down and to be willing to be vulnerable with each other and to work on the ways that you're not connecting and to express your love for one another, that's all that God is wanting for us. This is this is our practice. This is showing us how to learn to love God, because God, Father, Son, Holy Spirit is a communion of love, is a family of love. And so for us to experience and participate in that divine nature and that experience of love, this is how we learn. And so it is when you get to contemplation, when you get to that silence of love, it's you're speaking with your body's words, the language that you don't have to speak with your words anymore. And it is that culmination of receiving the Eucharist, of becoming one in body and soul with Jesus Christ, of having the divine indwelling inside of you that allows you to be fruitful and to bring Christ into the world. And I think I just went off, but hopefully that all converged in what we were talking about.
1: 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This is Dr. Tom Curran. 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
1: 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Alison, you mentioned a lot of saints, and like, I don't know, when you think about getting to heaven, the idea of like the saints that I hope to get in, right? But when they greet me, they'll know me, that they are praying for me, and we can have a sense of personal relationship with the saints. Is that a sense in your own prayer life as well, of having a sense of like personal connection to certain saints? And if so, who?
0: Yeah. You know, I think I'm realizing as I look back and as I think more about now their influence. I think in high school, when I first started getting serious about my faith, St. Philip Neri was a big inspiration to me. I loved his, you know, own mystical prayer. I was, you know, a depressed teenager who needed joy, and he is a patron saint of joy. And even as I moved into youth ministry, some of his quotes really inspired me to just abandon myself to the Lord and keep on going. St. Paul, as an evangelist, was always inspirational to me and very helpful in my own ministry. And as I became a mom, St. Faustina, reading her diary, really helped me immensely and profoundly to understand God's love and mercy for me. And with the book, I can remember just thinking, like, I don't know if I can do this again. Am I really a writer? And the relics of St. Jude were coming to our parish. And I remember going to Mass, and my prayer was, you are the patron saint of the impossible. And if you want this book to get written, then you need to be my patron. So a lot of prayers to St. Jude, and more recently, St. Therese. I had the privilege of visiting Lisieux when I was in high school, and then again this past summer with my parents and my son, my oldest son, and really had such a beautiful encounter with her. I've quoted her quite a bit in my book, Ineffable, and as I understand the rich spirituality of being little and being humble and just abandoning yourself to trust in God, really feeling like I related to her in the sense too that my heart is big like hers. My heart is sensitive like hers. I want to be a missionary to the world, but I'm here with my family in my house, but I kind of see my writing like her as my way of leaving my monastery and getting the message out there.
1: I feel like we have a couple of saints in common there. I love the little flower, but St. Paul and St. Philip Neri are two of my favorites.
0: Oh,
1: so
0: yeah.
1: Allison, if we show up at the same time, I'm going to have to grab one of them. Okay. I can't let you take all of them. All right. So at least I'll get one of them with me. But no, they are, I feel like they're more than just like models of prayer or teachers of prayer, but they, like, I don't know if you pray this way, but I pray like St. Philip, right? Like, you prayed, you vigiled, and you had this powerful encounter with the fire of the Holy Spirit coming in your heart. I want that. Look, whatever grace you had there, now this is a role you have in heaven. Pray for me. I want to be made fire. I want to be set on fire with the power of the Holy Spirit as the Holy Spirit lived in you. And mm-hmm. So that's how I talk to these saints. Very much that, you know, their mission continues from heaven, right? That's a beautiful idea in the catechism. It's, you know, it's the little flower, it's it's Mother Teresa, Padre Pio, same thing. They're not just like in the stands cheering us on, like powerless to do something. No, they're looking in, they're looking to get in. So, and just between you and me, there are these Protestant saints that I go after because I know no one else is going after them. So I got them all to myself. So I'm not telling you who they are. So,
0: okay.
1: But I found these really, really holy Protestants that like lived for God. And I'm like, okay, hey, I know no one is asking you for intercession. So, all right, I got you all to myself. So there you go. Is that a strategy or does God honor that strategy? What do you think?
0: I think it can't hurt, right? You know, you got to just put it out there and we need all the help we can get. I think for a long time, saints, you know, were novenas and holy cards and inspirational and they had great things to say. But it's only been in the last few years that I feel like I've really understood that we can relate to them as our friends because they are alive and they are personal and they are wanting, like you said, more than just to cheer us on from the stands, but be invested in what we're doing. Yeah.
1: So I've got a question. So you're, again, you're a lot younger than I am. And so I'm looking for some wisdom. There's a phenomenon that seems to be happening with young women in their early 20s or in their 20s, and they are looking for a good Catholic spouse. And, you know, your thought is, oh, you find them at Steubenville, right? You send them there, they're going to find them there. And then they, you know, what's the phrase about senior, the last semester, you're looking for the connection before you depart. But when I grew up in a community that was mostly Catholic, and so there were just plenty of options around me. But now we live in a world that's so fragmented that even those wonderful devout Catholic men, they're fragmented into all these communities here, there, and everywhere. You're in Denver. Denver has a lot of young adult Catholic men and women, and so it might be easier for them to find potential spouses. But in a lot of places and places that are hearing this program or seeing this, that's not the case. And so there's this sense of, Lord, how are you providing for me the spouse that I long to be married? And what am I supposed to do to become visible? And do I just trust you, Lord? Or am I supposed to take some other action in that? And how does that like relate to prayer? So I don't know if you're bumping into young women that are single, that are looking for spouses, that are trying to wrestle with that to find a path forward. And if so, what are you recommending to them? What are your thoughts on that?
0: Yeah, I'm not so much bumping into the young single woman. I travel pretty solidly in the mom circles at this point in time, especially with homeschooling. But I think some of the wisdom of discernment can apply to whatever situation of just learning to be guided by God's voice. Be willing to take action when you feel that sense for action. And I think, thinking about that story where I thought my husband was too much. Well, we weren't even dating at the time. We had just known each other a few months. And he was messaging me over Facebook. And he said, there should be more Allisons in the world. And I was like, well, I clearly don't overwhelm him if he thinks there should be more of me. And now we have daughters. And so he got his wish. But I think, especially for women, to know their call from the Lord, to not be afraid of the gifts that God has given him. And life is to be lived in the present moment. The grace that we have is for today. And so if the grace that you have is to serve in your parish or in your community, you never know what connections you're making might develop into something else down the future, like a friend that knows a friend. Or I even think this in the writing world, the connections that I've made just by showing up to something that I felt God told me to go to or gave me this inspiration or something like that. So I think that advice for prayer is to really learn to follow the promptings of the Holy Spirit, to really know what the voice of God sounds like, and to really be honest with God when you are struggling, of when you're upset with him, of when you don't see what the future holds, because God wants us to bring all of that to him over and over and over again. That's how we grow in our relationship.
1: Yeah, in fact, Allison, one of the things you mentioned in one of your chapters on the Holy Spirit is about overcoming discouragement, dryness, and temptation. And those are the sort of enemies of prayer, and we should not be surprised or caught off guard when they happen, but how do we deal with them? So you give a lot of very concrete guidance and some wisdom there. So talk about that for folks that are listening that might be discouraged or experience a sense of dryness or temptation.
0: Yeah, that the sense of dryness is something that we even experience in our marriages and our relationships. I do not, you know, get so excited every time my husband comes home from work, or there are times in our relationship where we feel maybe, you know, disconnected, or, you know, maybe that, you know, we're not relating as well, or the sparks aren't there, whatever it is, that we go through these ups and downs. And the same it is with God. But, you know, St. Augustine says that he gives the example of a sack, and suppose you want to expand the capacity of the sack. Well, you have to stretch it, and we stretch it by that thirst, like a camel that tolerates these high levels of dehydration because it expands its capacity to receive more when it drinks, like up to 30 gallons or something like that. And so I think for us, these times of dryness allow us to long more for God. We realize his absence, and we realize that we need more of him. So it's just the ebb and flow of life and relationships, and we shouldn't be surprised when that happens in our relationship with God. And the same with distraction is that we're human and that we have a lot on our mind, and, you know, the devil can get into our distractions. But I think the simplest thing is to say, Lord, this is what I'm distracted by. And when you talk to God about it, that becomes your prayer, because you are talking to God. If it's something like, you know, I forgot to add this thing to my grocery list, well, just write it down. But for the most part, it's like God wants to know what's on your heart. So just tell him. And the things that you're distracted by, get curious about that. What's underneath that? Why is this bothering me so much? Why do I keep thinking about it? And you just bring that into your relationship.
1: Beautiful. In fact, you mentioned it just right there in passing about spiritual battle, right? So that there's a section in the Catechism called the Battle of Prayer, and you bring out mm-hmm. the fact that we are we do face this ongoing battle against I like to say the realm of the demonic. It's a daily part of my life to be very intentional about praying for provision, protection, and guidance for my family, and very explicitly pray for my guardian angel and my family's guardian angel and each of the guardian angels to be fully engaged in fulfilling their mission. Because I know that the realm of the demonic is coming after my family. And the more that you, Allison, are pursuing the Lord intentionally and with devotion and generosity, the more that your family's going to come under attack. So what would you want to say in your final word of encouragement to folks?
0: Yeah, that engaging in the battle is something we don't have to fear, because God is powerful and he's given us all the tools we need in his word, which is the sword of the spirit, and in the sacraments. And even, you know, last night my daughter had a scary dream and we blessed her with holy water and said a prayer over her, and just to let God be a part of every part of your life. And it transforms you and prepares your heart for heaven.
1: Amen. That's Allison Auth, who's been with me today. Allison, you've been very generous with your time. And now we'll just kind of relax and just sit quiet for an hour so that you don't have to go back to homeschooling yet.
0: That sounds amazing.
1: go to allisonauth.com, allisonauth.com. Pick up the book, Ineffable. You can, again, learn more about it. You can see other interviews she's done, and find out about her other book and her other writings as well. Allison, thank you so much for taking time with me today.
0: Thank you so much, Dr. Tom.
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5: This is an EWTN News Link. I'm Anna Mitchell from the Sunrise Morning Show. Pope Leo is back in Rome after visiting France for the long weekend. On his flight home, the Holy Father told reporters that warnings about artificial intelligence potentially destroying humanity should not be dismissed. He said, quote, "Am I in panic mode? No, I'm not. I sleep at night. I do think that the concerns raised by many of the experts, specialists in AI, should be taken seriously." Meanwhile, President Trump is holding an AI summit today. He and House Speaker Mike Johnson will host Meta's Mark Zuckerberg and the heads of Anthropic, OpenAI, and NVIDIA, as well as others at the White House summit. Johnson has said the meeting's an effort to strike a balance between innovation and oversight. For more news with a Catholic perspective, visit EWTNnews.com. Call to Communion with Dr. David Anders starts now.
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11: 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All right, Pedro Quiles, our producer, Matt Kabinski handling phone screening, and it looks like Rich Jesse handling social media today. I'm Tom Price, along with Dr. David Anders.
12: Tom, how are you today?
11: I'm doing well. How are you, sir?
12: Hanging in there. Thank you.
11: We have a very interesting question to lead us off here. This is from Brooke, who says, "I recently came across something that brought to my attention a debate over which day of the week, Saturday or Sunday, is the true Sabbath. As a convert, I want very much to understand this and would appreciate both the determined answer as well as an explanation of how such is reconciled between the telling of creation and the current setting of this day as Sunday rather than Saturday. Thank you, Brooke."
12: Yeah, thanks. Okay, so there's a conceptual confusion in the question.
11: Okay.
12: And that is the assumption that Christians have anything to do with the Sabbath, which we don't.
11: Okay.
12: Scripture is pretty clear. The Sabbath is the seventh day of the week, which would be Saturday, the day that Jews refrain from work. And Christians do not necessarily refrain from work. And that has zero to do, really, with the feast of the Lord's resurrection, which is the Feast of Sunday, the earliest Christian feast in the calendar, where the church gathers on the first day of the week to celebrate the resurrection of Christ and the beginning of the new creation. Now, obviously, there is a kind of analog between the Sabbath and Sunday. But it's not an identity. It's an analogy. It's not an identity. Christians don't celebrate the Sabbath. I mean, the New Testament couldn't be clearer on this. I mean, St. Paul says in Colossians, don't let anybody judge you with respect to new moons and Sabbath days. Right? This has nothing to do with righteousness in Christ.
11: It's pretty clear.
12: And for the first, say, 400 years of the church's history, there was no expectation that Christians would refrain from work on the first day of the week, because who was going to let them off work?
11: Yeah.
12: I mean, you know, Christians were working for the Roman Empire, or they were slaves, or they were whatever. You know, they didn't get up on Monday morning or Sunday morning and tell the pagan slave master, yeah, I think I'm going to take the day off today. Right? It didn't work that way, right?
11: No.
12: So what Christians would do is they would meet at dawn. Try getting up and going to Mass at dawn. They would get up, meet at dawn, go to Mass, and then go about their day. It was only with the Christianization of the Roman Empire and the ascension of Constantine and later Theodosius when thought began to be had about actually having a empire-wide day of rest, you know, for that. And since then, the Church obviously thinks baked into the Sabbath commandment is a principle, which is different from a commandment, that giving people a break so they can attend to sacred duties and they can give themselves a rest and people who work for them a rest and their animals a rest and whatnot does accord with the natural law. And so the Church asks us not to do servile work on Sunday and to allow ample time for refreshment of mind and spirit, time with family, and of course our sacred duties towards the Mass and towards the Church. But that's not the same thing as the Sabbath.
11: Okay. Well, we thank you so much, Brooke, for your question. Why don't we get right to the phones here, if you're ready, at 833-288-EWTN, beginning with Joe, first-time caller from Oregon, listening on the Great Modern Day Radio. Hello, Joe. What's on your mind today?
9: Hi. It's my first time calling, and the reason I'm not Catholic yet is, I'm 18. I have a job, and for a little while now, I've been researching Catholicism, reading the Church Fathers, and going deep in reading the Bible, and I'm drawn to it. However, right now in my situation, my parents are very opposed to the Catholic Church, and I've talked to them before, but they disagree a lot. So if I go to Mass or just try to talk to a priest, I could get in some trouble, and maybe I might have a risk of losing housing because I have a job, but I can't sustain myself completely. So I kind of feel guilty not going to Mass because I would really like to. I listen to the Holy Mass every day, but I don't know if that's quite the same. But I just want some advice.
12: Yeah, I got you, Joe. I appreciate it. Thank you so much. So, first of all, I sympathize with your situation. There are a lot of people who have been in similar situations. Sometimes it's maybe the risk of losing friends. In your case, the risk of maybe losing family or housing. I've known people who were faced with the risk of losing marriages or children or parents. In fact, Jesus talked about this stuff. He said that, you know, people will lose husbands, wives, fields, lands, children, et cetera, et cetera, for my sake, right? So Jesus, and I haven't come to bring peace but a sword, to turn a man against the members of his own household. So, I mean, this is anticipated in the gospel, and it's been the lot of many. So you're not alone, and your hesitation is understandable. So here's the counsel I have for you. Ultimately, you have to follow your conscience. You will not be at peace with yourself if you do not follow your conscience. I am not your conscience. I don't know what your conscience is telling you. But if at some point your conscience says, I have to join the Catholic Church, then my advice to you is to follow conscience. That's my advice to you. Follow your conscience. You can do it prudently. You don't have to make a big show of it. You don't have to do it obnoxiously in somebody's face to goad them. Mm-hmm. But you have to follow your conscience. Now, I think you're calling from Oregon. Is that right?
11: Yeah. Yes.
12: I just looked it up. The age of majority in Oregon is 18, meaning at least in the eyes of the state, you are an adult, and you're certainly of the age of reason in Catholic canon law to make your own choices about your religious identity.
11: Joe, we will keep you in our prayers. In a moment, we'll talk with Mary in Charleston, South Carolina. A couple lines open for you right now at 833-288-EWTN. 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
14: In the early 1950s, Sister Angelica was mopping a monastery hallway when she slipped, aggravating a birth defect in her back, and surgery was needed. Well, the night before the operation, the doctor came in and he said, look, you've got a 50-50 chance of walking again. So when he left, she made a desperate deal with God. She said, if you let me walk again, I will.

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1: Ever feel like life's just too much? 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
2: 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Here is Mary in Charleston, South Carolina. And Mary is listening to us on Catholic Radio in South Carolina, a very self-explanatory apostolate name. We're Catholic Radio in South Carolina. Oh, what do you do? Well, we are Catholic Radio in South Carolina. I love that. Here is Mary. And what's on your mind today, Mary?
3: So thank you, gentlemen, for your show. So yesterday, at the end of the show, you were discussing how Holy Communion is really only needed or required once a year. And so that made me, and the way you explained it, and I don't think you used the word cumulative, but you, I think you were inferring that it, just because you receive 10, you don't get 10 times the amount of grace from the body, blood, and soul, and divinity of our Lord. So it had me wonder, I bring Holy Communion to our parishioners that are unable to make it to Mass. Is that really needed? And then my other question is each morning when I cannot go to Mass, I do say a spiritual communion, and is that really needed?
4: Yeah, thanks. I appreciate the question. So we need to draw a couple distinctions here. What is required and what is needed are not necessarily identical. Oh, they could be, but they're not necessarily identical. So Holy Communion, and Catholics get this wrong, right? They a lot of times Catholics misunderstand. They understand that communion is effective, that it's efficacious, that it's supernatural. They don't quite grasp how. And they say, well, Anders, I understand how. It's the body and blood of Christ, and I receive that, and I'm receiving Jesus, and that's like, you know, high-octane fuel for my spiritual life. That's only half the story. And if you just stop there, you don't really understand how the sacraments work. Because the sacraments are not, they're not magic pills. And the Eucharist is not a magic pill that works just through the fact of consumption. They are also signs. And that is integral to their definition. I mean, the Catechism says that they are sacred signs instituted by Christ that contain the grace that they symbolize. And if you take away the aspect of symbol or sign, and Catholics are bad about doing this, they want to emphasize the reality of the supernaturalism of the sacraments, and they think, well, you know, symbolism, that's for Protestants. We don't go in for symbolism. We go all in for symbolism. We're a both-and kind of people, not a either-or kind of people. And if you neglect the fact that the sacraments are signs or symbols, then you don't know how to use them. What do I mean by that? The proper way to receive any sacrament is with the disposition that would rightly be induced by the symbol. Let me explain what I mean. So what is symbolized by the Eucharist? Well, at least two things. The memorial of the death of Christ, right? I mean, we see the double consecration of bread and wine, body and blood in a state of separation. It memorializes what happened at Calvary, and so it causes us to reflect on the death of Christ. And then secondly, in the act of communion, we reflect on the fact that we need Christ in our person. And so in both these ways, we are induced to think something. Namely, I need Christ, to be like Christ, to give myself to others like Christ.

0: And if I purpose to do that, if I receive Holy Communion with the intention of being made more like Christ, of offering myself and my body as a living sacrifice, that's what the sacrament symbolizes to me. It instructs me. The Catechism says because the sacraments are signs, they teach. It instructs me in a nonverbal, ritualistic way to have this disposition. If I then, in fact, produce that disposition, my act of communion will be fruitful and I will grow in grace. If I treat it like a magic pill that only requires physical reception without cultivating that proper inner disposition, then it does nothing for me. But at the same time, you know, if I neglect the sign or the symbol and its pedagogical value in other respects and don't receive, I also don't get anything,
1: yeah.
0: Right? And the point of frequent communion isn't, and as you pointed out, it's not that, you know, communion is not like Prozac, you know, which has to build up in your system over a month before it has its full efficacy. Communion is not like that. It doesn't have to build up in your system. But the point of frequent communion, if you commune frequently, is to constantly remind yourself of the thing that's being signified, namely, mm-hmm. Jesus Christ given for me, I must do likewise. There is a purpose in frequent reception of the sacraments. It's not that frequency in and of itself makes it more efficacious, but it does have it presents the opportunity for me to consistently reflect on the meaning of the sacraments and apply that to my life. It has pedagogical value. Jesus wants us to use it for that reason. And then there's the promise that with the sign comes the reality. So the grace accompanies if I have the proper disposition. So there's a point in frequent communion. Now, frequent communion can be superstitious. The Catechism 2111 says if you receive the sacraments without the proper disposition, then it is superstitious. The answer to that is not to withhold the sacraments. It's not to be superstitious.
1: Yeah, yeah.
0: Go to the sacraments, go to them frequently, but go with the proper disposition. That's the solution. So there's every point in the world in bringing communion to the sick and the elderly and the infirm and those in prison in the hopes that they will be induced to conversion.
1: Sure.
0: Right? That the occasion of the sacrament will be for them an occasion to give their lives more deeply to Jesus. Is it possible they'll receive it superstitiously? Yes. But not receiving it isn't going to solve that problem.
1: Right.
0: Instruction, catechesis will solve that problem.
1: Is that helpful for you, Mary?
2: Yes. Thank you so much for the clarification. I feel a lot better than I did yesterday in my understanding. So
0: great.
2: Thank you for taking the time
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1: 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I think that's just a wonderful ministry of your own there. 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It is Call to Communion on this Tuesday afternoon here on EWTN. Let's go to Gloria now in Ottawa, Ohio, listening on the great Holy Family Radio. Hello, Gloria. What's on your mind today?
3: Yes, I went to an Adventist church over the weekend, and they pulled us aside, just a small group of us, and they were talking about us about baptism, and I felt like they were pushing us to get baptized. So me being Catholic, I brought up the fact that we baptized as infants. And unfortunately, I don't know a whole lot of passages in the Bible to defend infant baptism. So I wanted to know, because the preacher was kind of arguing that you don't baptize as infants because they don't know what's going on or why they're getting baptized, so to speak. So I didn't really know how to defend it other than the passage in the Bible where it says, you know, where Jesus directed the apostles to go and baptize all the nations. And I told him that included infants. He said, well, that's just they probably did, but we don't know that for sure. So how could I have better defended, you know, the baptism?
0: Yeah, sure. Thank you. So a lot of ways to do it. I think the most direct is to simply quote the words of St. Peter, who says that repent and be baptized for the remission of your sins, you'll receive the gift of the Holy Spirit. This promise is for you and for your children. That's Acts chapter 2. repent and be baptized, receive the gift of the Holy Spirit for the remission of your sins. This gift is for you and for your children. In Acts chapter 16, we see households being baptized. That includes children.
1: Sure.
0: Now, the passage you cited is not bad. You cited Matthew 28, go therefore and make disciples of all nations. Now, listen to the order. Number one, baptize them in the name of the Father, Son, and the Holy Spirit. Number two, teach them to obey everything I've commanded you. Let me point that out again. Number one, baptize them. Number two, teach them. Notice anything about that order?
1: Mm-hmm.
0: Your Adventist preacher said, well, you shouldn't baptize infants because they don't understand what's going on. So where in Scripture does it say that you can only baptize people who understand what's going on? Where does it say that? I don't think it says that anywhere. He just made that up.
1: There you go. Gloria, thanks so much for your call. We hope that's helpful for you. It's called Communion here on EWTN. Still time for your phone call at 833-288-EWTN. If you have a question for Dr. David Anders, 833-288-3986. Call us, text us. Love to talk with you this Tuesday afternoon. Got a text just now from Xander in Idaho, listening on the great Salt and Light radio there. He says, my question is, how do you discern your vocation?
0: Yeah, well, a really easy way to discern your vocation is to ask yourself if you're married or ordained. Right? If you find yourself in the married state, then I can tell you 100% your vocation is to marriage.
1: 100%.
0: If you find yourself ordained, I can tell you 100% your vocation is to the priesthood. My own bishop, Bishop Robert Baker, I asked him one time, I said, Bishop, when did you know you were supposed to be a priest? He said, the day my bishop ordained me, right? Keep in mind that vocations are not some secret intuition or feeling or impulse that you have. And I know that people like to talk about it that way, and I think that's romantic poppycock, personally. Vocation is a public form of life in service of the common good of the church and of society. And one thing about public forms of life that are to serve the common good is you cannot elect them on your own. Like, I couldn't just say, I'm the president today. Well, we have a public mechanism for naming a president, right? And there's nothing that allows me to just declare myself president. I have to go through the proper channels and authorities and get validated, right? Same is true with vocations. I can't just say, I'm a priest. I could go up to my bishop and say, Bishop, I got news for you. I'm called to be a priest. The proper response would be, well, we'll see about that. We'll see about that. No, at the end of the day, I'm only called to be a priest if my bishop calls me to be a priest. I read a really tragic memoir by Tia Leving? Forget her last name, one of the two, called The Well-Trained Wife, about a woman who grew up in a patriarchal fundamentalist cult and was basically taught to never say no to men. And a guy walked up to her and said, I'm going to be your husband. And the proper answer, if she'd been properly instructed, would have been, we'll see about that, right? But she had been so conditioned to think that this is how God's call works that she just said, well, okay. And it led to ruin. And
1: yeah.
0: And any Catholic priest, you know, would have told her that she could easily get an annulment for that. She didn't become Catholic, but, you know, it was obviously not what the church would consider to be a valid marriage because it wasn't freely chosen.
1: Of course.
0: Interesting memoir, though. And so, yeah, I mean, I just can't walk up to some woman and tell her I'm called to be her husband. We'll see about that, Anders. We'll see about that, you know. And so it's okay to have inclinations and impulses and thoughts and feelings, but you explore them, right? You investigate them with a competent authority, right? If it's a religious community, that would be the superior of the religious community and the vote of the community. If it's the Catholic diocese, that'd be the vocations office and the final verdict of the bishop. If it's to marriage, I think this is Scott, right, Scott? So I'm assuming you're male, so there'd be a young lady involved in that decision, and maybe her family, and maybe your family, and this is something to work through and talk. And obviously, like, if you feel drawn to a particular path and you like the sound of it, well, then, you know, go to a vocation retreat or go to a marriage retreat or what have you, and you know, you can follow those impulses and follow prudence and good counsel, but at the end of the day, it's ultimately a decision of the community. That's why when we have the marriage ceremony, one of the things that the celebrant says is, does anybody know any reason why this couple can't be married? Right? This is a public thing here. It's not just your private, individualistic, romantic attraction that defines vocation.
1: You see that so many times, like in comedy movies, the priest or the minister will say, does anyone here have any reason why these two should not be? And then somebody in the back row will say, hey, I know about them. There was
0: so I have a cousin who got married in a Baptist church, 23, 24 years ago, something in that department. And we went to the wedding, and I took my kids, and my second son at that time was, I don't know, maybe 4, 5, 6 years old. We got exactly to that point. Does anyone know any reason why this couple cannot be joined in the holy matrimony? And my son let out the loudest yawn. He just goes, and it brought the house down.
1: That is funny.
0: The house down.
1: That is hilarious. Called to communion here on EWTN. Xander in Idaho, thank you so much for your question. Very glad that you're listening to the great Salt and Light Radio, one of our very important partners there. We're gonna, in a moment, we'll be talking with Scott in Portsmouth, Virginia. Also, Lance in Boise, Idaho. 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Do stay with us.

0: Have you ever heard someone say the Catholic Church would be okay if it weren't for all the rituals? 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
5: 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All right, let's get to Scott in Portsmouth, Virginia, listening on Sirius XM Channel 130. Hey, Scott, what's on your mind today?
6: Yes, I was wondering if we're bound by magisterial teaching to what apparently Pope Francis taught about the divorced and remarried without annulment receiving communion. And the reason I ask is, from my understanding, the Buenos Aires Archbishops or the Bishops Conference sent him a letter, and then the letter said it was magisterial teaching, and then they published it in the Apostolic Curia or something. So I was just trying to figure out if we're bound by that teaching to assent to mind and will, or just where it fits on the scope of things.
7: Yeah, thanks. I appreciate the question. So obviously when the Pope's, policy preferences make it into canon law, then that's canon law, right? And so you follow the law of the Church. Now, there's nothing in Catholic teaching that suggests the alteration of, look, and if you canon lawyer types want to correct me, that's fine. My understanding is that the charisma infallibility applies to the promulgation of a code, like the 1983 code, or the 1917 code, but doesn't necessarily cover, a particular emendation, right? And if I'm wrong about that, you dogmatic folks who work on canon law questions, let me know, but that's my understanding. But canon law, of course, isn't dogma in the sense that it's not proclaiming a revealed truth. It's like rules of the road for Catholic life.
5: Policy.
7: Yes, policy.
5: Okay.
7: And policy isn't true or false. It's prudent or imprudent, right? It's prudent or imprudent. Now, I would say that anytime the interpretation of policy if one were to sort of strictly interpret policy in a way that would lead one to violate the dictates of conscience, we do have a dogma on that, and that is that you follow conscience, right? So if the Pope commands you to do something that violates conscience, you disobey the Pope and you follow conscience. Now, you have an antecedent responsibility to inform your conscience.
5: Yeah.
7: Right? So it's not a carte blanche to do whatever you want, right? But you make a good faith effort to inform your conscience, and then you follow conscience. When it comes to the Pope's positive teaching, you only make the assent of divine and supernatural faith towards those things that are declared to have been divinely revealed, i.e., infallible statements of the magisterium. Pope Francis made no infallible declarations. When it comes to the Pope's ordinary magisterial teaching, the obligation is to give a religious submission of mind and will, but not the assent of supernatural faith. And, you know, what exactly does that mean? What is a religious submission of mind and will? So I don't know that the Church really defines that, but I think prudence would say is something like this. You know, at the local level, let's say with your pastor, who is part of the organ of the Church's magisterium, although he doesn't have the charism that the Pope has. You know, let's say the pastor gets up on Sunday morning and he preaches just a god-awful homily. It's just riddled with inconsistency and possibly error and you know, just gross imprudence, and it's just nasty, right? Religious submission of mind and will means that I bite my tongue and sit on my hands during the homily. That's what it means in that context, that he has the canonical obligation to preach the homily at this point in the sacred liturgy, and I don't. And I would be very out of place to stand up and shout at the top of my lungs the thing that I would like to stand up and shout, right? Although I heard Jimmy Akin one time told a story about how he handled a heretical statement during a Mass. There was a Mass in which the homilist said that Jesus Christ did not know he was divine, which is a heretical statement. And Jimmy Akin was sitting there biting his tongue and sitting on his hands, but they got to the point where they had the general intercessions, and it was one of these parishes where people kind of stand up and spontaneously make their intercession.
5: Mm-hmm.
7: And so Akin pops up at the appropriate moment, and it's like, you know, he said, I thank God that Jesus Christ always knew he was divine. Lord, hear our prayer.
5: Booyah.
7: So he got his 2 cents worth in there.
5: Yeah.
7: You know, but he did it in a way that was in accord with the structure, the rubrics of the liturgy.
5: Editing on the fly,
7: exactly. You know, when the pastor of the parish says, we're going to have the men's Bible study on Monday and the women's Bible study on Tuesday, and you happen to know 50 reasons why that's a bad idea. Religious submission of mind and will means that after you've stated your objections and he says, well, the men are on Monday and the women are on Tuesday, that you say, okay, the men are on Monday, the women are on Tuesday. It's a stupid idea, but he called the shots, and so that's the way it's going to go, right? When the Pope comes out with a policy position, you say, all right, that's the Pope's policy position, and he is the person that has the right, the obligation, the duty, the prerogative to speak on behalf of the Catholic Church to the world on this issue. Gosh, I wish he didn't, right? If you think he made a jerk of himself, but you recognize that he has that right and that prerogative. A great historical example of that is at the time of the First Vatican Council, John Henry Newman, who is now, of course, Doctor of the Church, St. John Henry Newman, thought that Pius IX was just a fool. He really didn't like Pius IX. He thought Pius IX's interventions in the policy sphere were horrible, and he thought the decision to call the Vatican Council was deeply misguided. And so he disagreed with the decision of the Pope to call the Council and to make the infallible declaration that he did concerning papal infallibility. As a good Catholic, Newman said, I believe in the definition. I assent to the definition as divinely revealed. I believe in the definition that I think the Church absolutely should not have made. Now, that's a very nuanced position.
5: Yeah.
7: I think this is true, and I think you should have kept your mouth shut rather than saying it. And that shows you, I think, what, you know, from the flip side, what religious submission of mind and will can look like.
5: Mm-hmm.
7: Right? And in this case, there was an act of divine and supernatural faith as well. But it doesn't require you to think that the Pope's interventions are always prudent, right? But it recognizes that he's the Pope and you're not, and he has the right to make those interventions when you don't.
5: R-E-S-P-E-C-T.
7: Yes, there you go.
5: All right. Scott, is that helpful for you, sir?
6: Yeah, very nuanced. I was wondering, is there any way we can get a copy of this program in regard to the statement that Dr. Andrews just made to listen to it again?
5: Oh, absolutely. 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And then you just scroll down till you see the picture of Dr. Andrews, click on it, and you'll get it that way. Scott, thanks so much for your phone call. Call to Communion here on EWTN. Speaking of texting, here's a text that just came in. Why do Catholics pray to Mary and the saints when they can just pray directly to God? This also goes to my question about the rosary. Is the rosary praying to Mary?
7: Yeah, thanks. I really appreciate the question. So Catholics pray to the saints for the same reason that non-Catholics ask their church friends to pray for them.
5: Ah.
7: Right. I have yet to attend the non-Catholic church where people don't pray for each other. And it's a command of sacred scripture. I mean, St. James says pray for one another.
5: Mm-hmm.
7: We have to do it, right? Well, can't I just pray directly to God? Well, yeah. Can't my neighbor pray directly to God? Yeah. So why do I pray for him? I mean, the Bible tells me I have to pray for him. Why should I pray for him if he can pray for himself? Well, God doesn't need our prayers. Obviously, it has some good. There's some value in praying for one another, independent of sort of divine necessity. Maybe it's because this is a way for God to induce love between the members of the body of Christ. I rather think that's it.
5: Yeah.
7: Right? If I am praying for somebody else's concerns, I am taking up someone else's concerns as my own. That is good for me and good for them. It's good for them to know that I care about them in this way. It's good for me as a practice to actually take on another's burdens as my own, right? I mean, St. Paul says, don't just look to your own problems, look to those of your neighbor as if they were your own, right? Prayer is one of the most effective, immediate ways of doing that. Now, I'm going to say that. I'm also going to say prayer can also be corrupted in this way. And the parish prayer chain can quickly become the parish gossip chain. And so it can be misused. And sometimes I'm praying for you can become a platitude.
5: Mm-hmm.
7: And James warns about that, too. He says, you know, when the guy shows up hungry and naked at your doorstep and you say, well, you know, go be well fed and clothed, but you don't give him anything. Right. That doesn't do any good. You know, I mean, so it can become a pretense for not doing something more. But with the proper disposition, prayer is a very effective way of inducing love in the members. And God wants us to have love with the saints, who are the Christians all down through the ages, and to recognize that the body of Christ in heaven and on earth is the thing to which we belong. And it's a deep comfort, right, also to believe that we can have concourse with the saints and in our loved ones. I mean, like,
5: sure.
7: You know, my father who died in 2020, the thought that I don't necessarily have to wait until the next life in order to have some kind of spiritual connection with him. Now, he doesn't talk to me. I don't practice necromancy, but by faith, I can hold that he prays for me, and that's a comfort.
5: Sure. Appreciate that. Thanks so much for your text. Call to Communion here on EWTN. 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Tomorrow's show will be unscripted, where callers make the show. So, you know, they have a different topic every day of the week, but once a month or so, they will do an unscripted show where you can call in on the topic of your choice. 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Lance is listening to us in Boise, Idaho, on the great Salt and Light Radio. Hello, Lance. What's on your mind today?
8: Hi. Thanks for taking my call.
5: Sure.
8: Do you believe that the Dark Ages happened? Do you believe that... have you ever read the Book of Mormon? The creeds are an abomination before God. Personal revelation.
7: Yeah, okay, thanks. I appreciate the question a lot, Lance. Thank you very much. So I actually have poked around a little bit in the Book of Mormon. But I've poked around more in the life of Joseph Smith and Brigham Young, and I see no reason to consider the Book of Mormon to be divine revelation or anything other than, the fevered imagination of a self-aggrandizing, self-proclaimed prophet from Western New York who, you know, had a good thing going for himself until he, you know, provoked the local populace and got himself lynched. So I don't have a high regard for Joseph Smith or Brigham Young or any of the purported prophets of Mormonism, although I've met pretty nice Mormons in my life and nothing against the individuals. But, I think there's Johnny-come-lately to the scene of Christian revelation, and I don't believe the claims to be valid. I think they're utterly and completely spurious, and I think the archaeological and historical evidence and the genealogical evidence backs that claim up powerfully, and I see no reason to take them seriously as anything other than half-rate science fiction. I mean, that's my honest-to-God opinion about the Book of Mormon. Now, I will say that Mormonism has produced some first-rate science fiction writers.
5: Yes.
7: Right? I mean, you know, like, Joseph Smith was the first, but, Orson Scott Card, I'm a big fan of Orson Scott Card, great Mormon fiction writer. Love Ender's Game, right? One of the greatest science fiction novels ever written. My sons are completely head over heels for Brandon Sanderson. I mean, the guy writes a book a minute and doesn't let up, you know? I mean, great talent there. And so I recognize that there's something about the ethos of Mormonism that can crank out literature, right? And I respect that. I respect the Mormon solidarity that they have in their community, right? The care they take for one another.
5: Very pro-life.
7: Very pro-life. I mean, those suckers know how to edge their lawns. Let me tell you something. They can run hotel chains better than anybody, right? They've got politicians, businessmen, writers, artists. They can contribute a lot, you know, to the body politic and to the common good. So I've got nothing against Mormons per se, but I see absolutely no reason whatsoever at all to take the esoteric religious claims of their founder with any kind of seriousness.
5: Lance, thanks for checking in from Boise. Here's a question from Amanda in Fargo, listening on the Great Real Presence Radio. Amanda just texted us. Could you please explain the Catholic position on John 12, verses 47 through 49?
7: Okay, hang on one second.
5: Yeah, so John 12.
7: John 12, 47 to 49.
5: Okay. Here it comes.
7: Now, actually, before the call came in, I kind of anticipated this was coming, and I attempted to scan St. Thomas Aquinas' commentary on John 12.
5: All right. I
7: ran into a problem, though. That particular passage, his commentary is so long that I just couldn't find it. I started reading John 12, and I'm like, okay, where's verse 47? I can't get there, and I don't have time before the break is over to read it, right? So I didn't actually get it, because I wanted to be like, maybe it's not the Catholic explanation, but here's a really good Catholic explanation, one coming from the Common Doctor of the Church, but I wasn't able to get there, so I'll just give you the reference. Thomas's commentaries are online, public domain, free, at the URL aquinas.cc.
5: Okay.
7: Go to aquinas.cc, pull up Gospel Commentaries, scroll down to John 12. You can read the commentary, see what St. Thomas says about it.
5: All
7: That's
5: right.
7: what I was
5: going to
7: do, and I ran out of time. Now, I also want to add that there's no such thing as the Catholic commentary or the Catholic interpretation of, right? And that's something that non-Catholics have a hard time wrapping their head around, because if you're a certain kind of Protestant and you think that the purpose of the Bible is to give you a kind of uniform and univocal text that's perfectly self-consistent, every word of which is meant to be part of this systematic edifice you have to build to do theology, then it stands to reason that every text has to have a univocal meaning, right? Like the theory of Protestant theology breaks down if texts of Scripture don't have a univocal meaning, right? They can't have more than one sense, because like they create a system, an interlocking system of propositions that only make sense when they're arranged in this coherent unity, right? But Catholics don't think that's how the Bible works. Right? We don't think the Bible serves that function in Christian life. And so it's perfectly intelligible for a text to have many different senses and many different interpretations, all of which can be valid. I mean, St. Augustine said, any interpretation of the Bible is okay as long as at the end of the day it leads to charity. Right? That's the final criterion. And, I don't want to be so loosey-goosey as to say, well, like, what this text says to me is... Right. I mean, I'm not saying that there aren't objective criteria that you can bring to bear for understanding. And there, of course, there are. And we need the historical tools and the exegetical tools and the linguistic tools and all that. But, I mean, interpretation is largely a matter of asking questions of a text. And, of course, those questions are going to be different as ages roll past. Human concerns change, right? Social contexts change. I mean, asking the text questions about, say, for example, feminism. Well, I mean, who in the 12th century would have asked that question? Like, nobody.
5: Nobody.
7: There wasn't a conceptual category.
5: No.
7: Gender identity.
5: Please.
7: I mean, yeah, I mean, nobody in the 5th century would have thought to ask questions of the text about gender identity because it wasn't a conceptual category, right? I mean, and you just multiply examples, right? And so there's just no such thing as the interpretation.
5: Mm-hmm.
7: Now, that being said,
5: yes.
7: Let's take a look at the text.
5: Okay.
7: If anyone hears my words but does not keep them, I don't judge that person, for I didn't come to judge the world but to save the world. There is a judge. For the one who rejects me and does not accept my words, the very words I have spoken will condemn him at the last day. For I didn't speak on my own, but the Father who sent me commanded me to say all that I have spoken. Okay, so I'm gonna give you my just seat of the pants understanding of this text.
5: Okay.
7: Christ is a judge, and it's patently obvious from the scriptures that we will be judged by Christ. But in the context of his earthly ministry, he was not there to execute judgment, but to proclaim the gospel. And so it wasn't necessary for Jesus to go around evaluating people and saying, you're in, you're out, you're right, you're wrong. He proclaimed the truth about God, about the moral life, about the human condition, about what was necessary to enter the kingdom of God. And then people's moral culpability stood or fell based on their response to the message, not on his judicial verdict at the time. Now, when he comes back, he will issue a judicial verdict. But, you know, he said to the Pharisees, look, if I cast out demons by the Spirit of God, or by the finger of God, I think he said, then you know the kingdom of God has come upon you. Like, they said, by what authority do you do these? And he says, because my works testify to themselves. Like, there's objective evidence of the truth of my saying in my ministry. So that's the only criteria I need to bring to bear. And then you accept the moral responsibility of responding to that.
5: Exactly. Call to communion here on EWTN. Got another email here. This one is from Sam. If Calvin and Luther believe in the perpetual virginity of Mary, why, when, and who put a stop to this belief? And why was the doctrine of the Assumption defined?
7: Yeah, thank you. I appreciate the question. So, I know that as late as the 17th century in Geneva, Francis Turretin, who was the head of the Genevan Academy after Theodore Beza, it was Calvin and Beza and Turretin, a Protestant scholastic who was about as anti-Catholic a person as you could hope to find, Turretin continued to affirm the doctrine of the perpetual virginity of Mary on the strength of patristic consensus. Now, what I have not done is read every 17th century Protestant writer. Okay? And from the context of Turretin's remarks, which I have read, I infer that Turretin's position was not ubiquitous. I mean, there were Protestants in the 17th century that were disputing that claim. Right? That's why Turretin had to push for it. He had to argue for the position. You know, from the beginning of the Reformation, there were lots of people who were iconoclastic towards the Catholic Church. They wanted to tear down institutions of Catholic life and power, teaching, adoration, worship. And so the disposition, if it's Catholic, it's bad, was out there from the beginning. And Calvin actually pushed back on that, but it was very common. And so I'm inferring this based on my knowledge of the social history. I would suspect that there were Protestants very early, you know, people maybe without a lot of literary qualifications didn't write books, right? But the general spirit of the air was push back on Mariology. So I imagine pretty early on you probably had Protestants that disputed the perpetual virginity, but there were important Protestants that continued to affirm it, right? At what point did Protestants stop affirming it sort of uniformly? Again, I don't have a date for that because it's not a question I've studied in depth, because it would require me to, or require one to just read on that issue in lots and lots of Protestant theology. And, of course, most Protestant dogmatics just don't have a section on Mariology.
5: Well, yeah.
7: Except to just, you know, kind of offhandedly reject Catholics. So it's just, you know, maybe somebody will write a dissertation on that one day. I think it'd be kind of boring, personally. after Turretin, who often gets bandied about in these conversations, I'm not aware of Protestants, particularly on the Reformed side, that continue to affirm perpetual virginity or make it a kind of a locus classicus of their dogmatics. And I think it just sort of fades from the scene.
5: Very good. Sam, thanks so much for your email. We're going to close with this one from Raul. A little bit of inside baseball for you. Raul says, what is the Catholic justification for adding in the filioque? First of all, what is it? What are we talking about?
7: So the filioque is the phrase "and the Son" that was in fact added to the Nicene Creed. And the reason for its addition was to counter the heresy of adoptionism in Spain, which was an Arianizing heresy that diminished the role of Christ. And so the insertion of the filioque was meant to kind of shore up the claim for Christ's divinity for which the creed existed. The authority of the Latin Church to do this rests entirely on the prerogative of the Pope. And there's an article in St. Thomas's Summa Theologica exactly on this question. Under the section on faith, Thomas asks the question, does the Supreme Pontiff have the right or the power to promulgate a confession of faith? He says a symbol, because the word symbol was sometimes used for confession. And he answers in the affirmative, you know, yes, on the grounds that Christ established Peter as the rock and gave to him the keys. And whatever he binds on earth is bound in heaven. So, I mean, that is the simplest Catholic answer, that the Pope has universal jurisdiction and independent authority to make an infallible declaration.
5: Totally logical.
7: Right. Now, I mean, the East rejects that claim, but that's the claim.
5: And there it is. Thanks so much for your question, Raul. And that's going to do it for us. Dr. David Andrews, thank you, my friend.
7: Thank you, Tom.
5: Keep it here on EWTN. Coming up next, it'll be Open Line Tuesday with your Tuesday host, Father Wade Menezes. 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On behalf of our great team, I'm Tom Price along with Dr. David Andrews. Hey, thanks for joining us. See you tomorrow on the Wednesday edition of Call to Communion. Until then, have yourselves a wonderful day. Get out in this beautiful fall weather. Until then, God bless.
9: Hi, this is Father Daniel Brandenburg from the Legionaries of Christ. Now, I don't know about you, but I am a sinner, and I need to go to confession. 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Priests are sinners just like you and me. We need God's grace. We are all falling short of what God calls us to. And confession not only wipes away our sins, but it also gives us actual grace. So I encourage you all to make a good confession, to trust in the Lord, and to grow in His grace. 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
17: 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Saint Jerome is among the greatest biblical scholars in the history of the church. He studied in Rome, where he mastered Latin and learned Greek. After converting to Christianity, he devoted himself to the study of sacred scripture. Jerome is best known for the Latin Vulgate, a translation of the Bible into Latin from the original Hebrew and Greek texts commissioned by Pope Damasus I. He studied the Hebrew language to complete the task. He also left behind a vast collection of biblical commentaries, historical and biographical works, letters, and translations of earlier Christian writers. He died in Bethlehem in 420 and was declared a doctor of the church in 1767. His Vulgate translation was formally declared the authoritative Latin text by the Council of Trent in 1546. May the life of Saint Jerome inspire you to grow closer to Christ today. Saint Jerome, pray for us. To sign up for the Daily Saint emails, please visit EWTN.com/Daily Saint.
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20: 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I'm Anna Mitchell from the Sunrise Morning Show. Pope Leo's back in Rome after his visit to France. On the flight home, the Holy Father was asked about his insistence on dialogue, particularly between Ukraine and Russia. He said, quote, "It is not a matter of being political or not political, but a voice that seeks to promote the values of human dignity, the importance of life, the possibility of perhaps spending more on health and education and less on weapons. I believe the church has a responsibility to promote those values." And OpenAI is pausing the release of its latest AI model after it failed in-house safety checks. The company announced yesterday the model failed to meet requirements for sticking to the scope and authorization of its tasks. For more news with a Catholic perspective, visit EWTNnews.com. Take Two with Jerry and Debbie starts now.

0: everybody's talking about. Well, it should be. It's the feast day of the archangels. That's right. Saints Michael, Gabriel, and Raphael. Wow. The feast day of the archangels. Everybody should know it by now if you've been listening to Take Two just for maybe a week or two. I absolutely love the angels, and so does Jerry Usher, and he will be back with us tomorrow. I'm sure if he's listening at seminary, Jerry, this is the feast day of the archangels. So what are we going to do on Take Two? We're going to talk about angel stories, and we titled it, I Think It Was an Angel. Has that ever happened to you where something just seems really strange and it prevented a major accident or something that could be very tragic in your life? And you're like, I think it was an angel. And maybe you really felt that, you know, some of the archangels had stepped in for, you know, healing, or really you had a very difficult time in your life with maybe addiction or something of that nature. And some people have said that they have felt Saint Michael, the archangel. You know, it is so interesting to have these stories told on a worldwide platform like this one, because it does build confidence in God around the world. When people hear these real life stories about angel encounters, people go, wow, there is a God in heaven, and he does care about us, and he sends his angels to really help us through this crazy thing called life, where we could really hurt ourselves intentionally or unintentionally. But the angels are there as messengers. They're there as especially our guardian angels. And we're coming up on the feast day of the guardian angels at the end of this week. So this week is an angel week, and they're there to guard us and guide us, to illuminate our minds and strengthen our will to get back home to God. They're our bodyguards, our soul guards. And, you know, this feast day of the archangels is very important. In fact, this whole week, and I've said this earlier, is extremely important. There's an abundance of graces in this week. You know, we've also got the feast day of St. Jerome. We've got the feast of St. Therese. You know, both have commented about angels, spoken about angels, and had strong relationships with their own guardian angels. So this is a powerful week. Ask for a lot of graces this week. This is a big week as we acknowledge what God has set up and what God has created in the angelic realm. So I think it was an angel. Do you have an angel story? Do you have a question about angels? I've studied angels for over 13 years. A lot of my friends now in ministry are all teaching and writing books on angels and all that. And I'm so happy. I love that. I have been studying angels since I was very young. In fact, my confirmation name is Michelle, the French version for Michael, and it was for Saint Michael the Archangel. And so that's my confirmation name. So I acquired that at a very young age. I was always interested in angels, but I really started doing a deep dive into the angels, primarily guardian angels, in the early 2000s. And so for over 20 years, I've been teaching on angels. In fact, currently I'm teaching a class right now for the Guadalupe Radio Network Academy, Your Guardian Angel and You. And we've got like over 30 students signed up, and it's just beautiful. And they want to journey closer to and understand better their guardian angel and all angels. So I've been asked many times. So if any of you ask it today or this week, let me just share it right up front. People said, how come you haven't written a book on angels? Because I was constantly teaching about angels. Okay. And so for me, that was enough. I didn't need to have to write a book or something of that nature to prove that I was devoted and very much loved understanding more about the angels. So I was constantly in the classroom in religious education or in dull faith formation or at events. I mean, I've done Fullness of Truth conferences teaching on angels. And so, no, I didn't feel the need to do it. It's not that I didn't want to do it or I couldn't do it. I just didn't. But now there's so many books out there, and I'm so happy for everyone that has books out there, and they're doing quite well. And that is great, because the more people fall in love with the angels, that warms my heart. One of the newest books that I just absolutely love, and we featured it on The Spirit World, is Angelic Answers by Father Mike Driscoll, my co-host of The Spirit World. Everything you need to know about God's heavenly messengers, guardians, and guides. Here is the book. I'm showing it for our social media streams. And I love the book. It's done by Catholic Answers Press, so you can get it at Catholic Answers. And yeah, and you can see I have it all marked up already, because it was a great book. I've I'm always learning more things because we're only scratching the surface with the angels. There's only so much we can really, you know, bring into our minds, understand, try to, you know, imagine about angels. There's so much we don't know about angels. That's why there's no angel expert out there. Okay. The closest person that's an angel expert was the angelic doctor, St. Thomas Aquinas. Okay. So now I solved all these misunderstandings and things that are floating around the internet on, you know, who's an angel this, an angel that. Okay. So there's so much we don't know about angels. So just take it all in and let it be part of your spiritual life. But make sure it's authentic Catholic sources on angels. There's a lot of New Age stuff out there. It's very dangerous. So don't get into that stuff. Stick with the Catholic trusted sources. EWTN is always the way to go, the religious catalog. So, and there's angel books right there. So, and that's at EWTNRC.com. Okay, so that's my disclaimer and housekeeping notes for all that. But I want to hear your angel stories. Do you think it was an angel? Now, just to let you know, since I have been studying angels for a long time, I've heard hundreds and hundreds and hundreds of stories. That was actually part of my teaching on guardian angels when I would go into the classroom, is to tell other people's stories about it. And there's usually some main threads in the story that give an indication that it is possibly an angel encounter. So that's what I will be tapping into when you share your angel story. Now, give us the Cliff Notes version or the Reader's Digest version, depending on what age group you're in. Give us the short, condensed, to the point version of the story so that we can get as many stories on for this brief hour together. Okay. So there you go. Number to dial is 833-288-EWTN. That's 833-288-3986. You can call or text to that number. You don't have to be Catholic to call in. If you feel like you had a story that you felt it was an angel that really helped you, I'll share. I've shared stories before. I've got so many in my own personal life. And you usually learn that, like when you develop a relationship with the angels, usually you'll be more sensitive to when they are acting on helping you. Okay, full phone lines here already before we go into the break. So this is going to be exciting. Let's see how many stories of angel stories we can get in and really let this beautiful episode shine all the way up to heaven so the archangels can see what's going on. We'll be right back.
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3: You don't discipline now, the world will later. Mm-hmm. It's that simple. So if you do it now, they don't have to be disciplined by the world. The world doesn't love them. Mm-hmm. The world can hurt them pretty

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3: I think it was an angel. That's what we're talking about today. Angel stories on this feast day of the archangels Michael, Gabriel, and Raphael. Some say Raphael. I say Raphael. Okay. Before I get to Kathy, Kathy's going to lead the way with a story from her life, and we want to hear it. So let me first share this about listener comment line. Okay, we love the take two. We love the listener comment line. Do you know why? Because this show encores usually somewhere around the country at 10 p.m., 11 p.m. at midnight. So if you catch the encore of take two, you're constantly calling the listener comment line and sharing. And I love that because Jerry and I use those comments. And some folks we've actually spoken to, we've called them back. And it's been such a delight for our overnight listeners catching the encore. So a listener comment line at EWTN, we value your opinions and suggestions on what you hear on EWTN Radio. 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I'll say it again since everybody's trying to write real quickly. 205-795-5773. Okay, and thank you for choosing and listening to EWTN Radio. God bless you all for doing that. It's so beautiful. I love the listener comment line. Okay, Kathy in Minneapolis, Minnesota, listening on the iHeart Radio app. That's the way Kathy's listening, is going to tell us an angel story. Hello, Kathy.
4: Hello. Can you hear me?
3: Yes, just move nice and loud. You go for it.
4: Okay, great. My story is about my son was an infant, and I just put him down for his nap. But, you know, he just had some whatever. So put him down for his nap, and then I was doing a few things, and then I started to go downstairs because it was quiet in there. And then absolutely something said in my ear, go back in. Turn around, go back in. And I'm like, what? Go back in. So I went back into the crib, and he aspirated some little Band-Aid that was on his arm from his immunization.
3: Oh, no. Okay, wait a minute. Wait a minute, Kathy. We want it. Kathy, hold on. We want to hear you very clearly because the details of this is so so important. So I just want to make sure.
4: Can you hear me?
3: Okay, much better. Yes, I think you might have had it on speaker. Okay, go right ahead. Just recap a little bit.
4: Okay, my son was in his crib after he's had his immunizations, and he was put him down for his nap. I was doing some things. And then heading downstairs, and this voice absolutely said, go back up, go in there. Mm-hmm. And I'm like, I thought, am I hearing things? But then it said again, go back upstairs. And it's like, and so I went into his room, and it was like he had aspirated the Band-Aid that was on his arm.
3: Oh, no.
4: And so he was choking.
3: Oh, no.
4: So it's just like, panic mode. I mean, I got it out and everything and just bawling my eyes out. And it's like, oh, my God, I just said, thank you, Jesus. Thank you all day long. Mm. It's like, oh, my God, thank you. Mm. So that was, I've never had, a voice like that since. Mm. Really. And then, and my mom died on the today, the 29th. And she had an incredible devotion to the angels. Mm-hmm. And so she died on the Feast of the Archangels. And we, put a statue out in the garden, an angel statue. And
3: right.
4: I went to Mass today and just, said a prayer for her. She's in purgatory. Who knows? So I just, just asked the angels to, bless my day and, guide my family and myself. So that was my...
3: Okay, so I was going to ask you this because remember I said at the beginning of the show, having heard hundreds and hundreds of stories about angel encounters, there's certain common thread or themes that run across.

0: across these. And so the first one was that authoritative voice that you heard that came out of nowhere, but you just knew you had to obey. You had to do it. Okay. You probably didn't go, oh, am I just imagining that I'm hearing this voice? Am I just thinking it? Well, you just did it. You ran back I up. Heard, you said you went back to your baby and you saw that your baby was in need and you took care of it. Now, the second thing you said, which is so interesting, is you said that your mom had a devotion to the angels. And I was going to ask you, did somebody else in the family have a devotion to angels? And you said your mom passed away on the feast of the archangels. Can I have her first name for the prayer book?
1: Oh, thank you. Shirley.
0: Shirley. Okay. So that's that's another indication. The other thing too is, now here's the interesting one, and I want to ask you this, okay? Your son today, how is he and what is he doing? And have you ever noticed that there was something unique about him?
1: I do. He became a nurse, and
0: there you go.
1: Now he's in graduate school to become a nurse anesthetist.
0: Yep. There you go. Right.
1: Yeah.
0: Okay. So please tell your son this. That in all the years I've studied this, and this is the interesting thing about the angel encounters, and it gives us a glimpse, a little bit more of the truth, the theology of angels. But like I said, we're just scratching the surface with the angelic realm. We can only grasp so much and understand it, because there's a lot we don't know. But oftentimes, when an angel protects somebody from a premature death, like your son was heading in that direction, right? Okay.
1: Oh, yeah.
0: There's usually a reason. God has a plan for that particular soul. There's a reason. So interesting that your son chose to be in healthcare so that he is serving others. He's doing that work of mercy for others. Okay. So how amazing is that? And that's, you know, that's similar to when I've heard stories about priests when they were children, that an angel had stepped in and prevented a possible death at an early age, and then they went on to be priests.
1: Oh, yes.
0: There's this common theme all through these stories. So, Kathy, in my humble opinion, that was an angel.
1: Thank you.
0: Yeah.
1: I'm gonna call him later and tell him.
0: Yeah, that's so awesome.
1: I've told him that before, but it's like I got to tell him because it's the feast, you know.
0: Yeah, that I shared it,
1: and then yeah,
0: absolutely. And you know what I would recommend for your son, because he's in that profession of really caring for other souls, ask him to pray the Saint Michael prayer, or keep the Saint Michael prayer somehow in his wallet or something of that nature. It's first responders, anybody that's on the front lines of really helping people in an emergency situation, the help of Saint Michael is really essential.
1: Okay, I'll do that for sure.
0: Okay. Thank you, Kathy. What a great story. This is amazing. I'm so glad you started it today, and I'm glad you went to Mass. I wasn't able to physically get to Mass, but I heard Mass on the radio and for the archangels, and I'm right with you. We got to really honor the angels today. So thank you, Kathy.
1: Thanks for taking my call.
0: Absolutely. Bye-bye. Call us again. Okay, Anne is waiting next in Lafayette, Colorado, on Catholic Radio Network. Hi, Anne. Welcome.
2: Good morning. Thank you.
0: Absolutely. And you may have the radio on behind you, because I think I may be hearing myself twice. Just make sure the radio is turned down, but you go right ahead, Anne.
2: Oh, okay. I'll turn it down, right, turn it off right now.
0: Okay, perfect.
2: Okay. My story is my grandson was born with severe heart problems and had to have a heart operation when he was only 2 weeks old. And we were at Children's Hospital in Denver. In the morning when he went in, a young man came in dressed in green scrubs, and I'm telling you this for a reason, dressed in green scrubs, and he said, I'm Ralph, and I'll be helping with Matthew today. And then he left. And the nurse came in and got him ready, took him into surgery. And almost at the end of the surgery, Ralph came back out. And he said, Matthew is doing well. He will be bringing him out in a little bit. And I had walked up to the Basilica, it's not far from Children's Hospital, and spent some time there praying and then walked back. And Ralph left. He went out the door, and I was sitting at the side of the door. And he went out, and I said, "Oh, I've got to ask him a question." I opened the door, and there was no one on the on the steps going up or down. And I closed the door, and I said, "That's strange." And then I sat down, and Sarah, who was the nurse, came in, and she said, "Matthew is doing just fine, and he'll be back in his room, and you can go see him soon." And I said, "Oh, and Ralph told us," and she looked at me, she said, "We don't have a Ralph." And I said, "We have a Ralph." And the interesting thing is that all of the people at Children's Hospital were in blue scrubs, and Ralph was in green. And that is the color for the Archangel Raphael.
0: I was just going to say it, but I was letting you do it because you obviously have done your research. Okay, yes. And so Peter Kraft, just a remarkable theologian, scholar. I mean, he can go, the degrees that man has is amazing. Peter Kraft wrote a book, Angels and Demons. And he says it's like they put on a costume, okay, because they don't come in their full brilliance because it would overwhelm us. So that it's like they put on a costume. So Raphael obviously put on the scrubs and put them on in green and came out and didn't overwhelm you, gave you the peace, gave you the healing, that message that you needed to hear for little Matthew. And guess what? Raphael did his part and walked away and left the scene. So, you know, it's, and they didn't want any fanfare. They didn't want to be, you know, you went back to want to thank them. You know, you even inquired about them, but they did their job for Matthew, and they left the scene. So, Anne, again, your story, the very common thread that runs across all these angel encounters, and it's pretty amazing. And so my question to you now, Anne, is did you have, or did somebody in your family have a devotion to the angels or an appreciation of the angels prior to Matthew's surgery?
2: Yes, I've always had a devotion to the angels. I followed them. I read books. In fact, I kept saying, one of our priests who is not at our parish anymore, I said, "Why don't you do a story, something in the church on the angels?" And he said, "Why don't you do it? You know more about them than I do."
0: Oh, nice.
2: But, and my grandmother was that way too. And I have to tell you, I am 90 years old, or I will be November 1st. Feast of All Saints, I got them all. But I've just all through my life, I have had a great devotion to the angels. And I told my grandson when he was going for confirmation, I said, "Take Ralph." And he took Patrick.
0: Okay.
2: He turned me off there, but that's okay. St. Patrick's good too.
0: Right.
2: But it was just wonderful to you know, see this. And I have to tell you that Matthew is now 34 years old.
0: Wow.
2: He's gone through, he's always had heart problems all his life and done, you know, had many surgeries and such, but he's doing well. And we are going next week on a pilgrimage with a bishop from Budapest to Prague, finishing at the Infant of Prague shrine in Prague. And Matthew is going with me, and I am just so happy about it.
0: Wow. Wow. Okay, that's amazing. Well, Matthew, you know, means a gift of God. So he carries a special name. And you being born on All Saints Day, I mean, that's pretty special. I mean, so, right? You're November 1st, you said, right, Anne?
2: Correct.
0: Yes, a happy early birthday. That is amazing. Anne, would you do me a favor? I have a very personal and private intention for the Infant of Prague. I have a strong devotion, and so do a few of our Take Two family members, like Mary Beth and others. Would you remember our intentions? Just when you go there and visit, would you just in call to mind the Take Two family intentions that are dedicating it to the Infant of Prague?
2: I absolutely will. I'm so glad you told me that. Yes, I will.
0: Thank you.
2: And I'm surprised that not so many people around here know anything about the Infant of Prague.
0: We've done a whole show on it, Jerry and I. Well, you know what? You just gave me a great idea. I'm going to do another show on it because I agree with you. It's not a well-known devotion.
2: Right, right. Mm-hmm. Well, don't do it till I get back. I won't be back till the 20th of October.
0: Okay, we'll wait for you, and then you can call us back and tell us how it was visiting. Would you do that?
2: I definitely will, Debbie. Thank you so much, and I will pray a special prayer for you and Mary Beth and the others at the Instant of Prop.
0: Thank you so much. God bless you, Ann. Safe travels, and we'll catch you when you get back. Thank you. What a great story. Tell Matthew to stay strong. You know, with heart issues, definitely bring in Padre Pio as well. He's very strong with heart issues. So, Padre Pio. Okay, thank you so much, Ann. We're going to get to Michelle and to Mary and Lisa and Jose and Andy and the others when I get back. Okay, so everybody sit tight. Don't go anywhere. We're telling real angel encounters today, angel stories. We got full phone lines plus. I'm trying to go as fast as I can. I still got a little bit of a raspy voice. I'm still sick, but I'm on a new antibiotic that is working, I believe. So praise God. I'm so excited. So hopefully I'll stay strong with you. You sit tight as we get through this break, and we are dedicating the whole episode to the archangels, because today is the feast day of the archangels. So please, this is a powerful week. We have the archangels, then we got St. Jerome, we've got St. Therese, we've got the guardian angels, the feast of the guardian angels. Very powerful week. So ask for a ton of graces, because the graces are flowing, and it's a free gift, and God loves when we honor, and he brings delight to him when we honor how he has set it up, how he's created everything. Okay, we'll be right back.
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0: Talking about angel stories today. I think it was an angel, and we're going to get to Michelle next. Michelle, hold on. I just want to do a shout out and spotlight here. So we are going to spotlight two great EWTN radio affiliates celebrating their anniversaries. 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Round of applause, you guys. Pat on the back. Keep going. More souls need to hear Catholic Radio. Way to go. So that is so cool. I love when stations or, you know, different apostolates dedicate it to the archangels. I think it's very cool, very powerful. And well, obviously, because that's when they probably flipped the switch to start broadcasting. So that's how appropriate to call it Archangel Radio. I love that. Okay. Michelle, Tampa, Florida, Sirius XM 130 is the way you're listening. Michelle, tell us the angel story.
6: Well, I had a shared experience with my daughter. She goes to school at a Florida state. And back in April of 2025, she went to the student union, and it was quite busy. It was lunchtime. She looked around, and a voice said to her, "Go back to your dorm room." So she hesitated. She looked around again, and a voice said to her, "Go back to your dorm room now." And as she turned to leave, the shooter had come in the opposite entrance and started his chaos on the student union. Two men were killed that day. Seven other were injured. God bless them. But she ran back to her dorm room, and as she was running, she called me to tell me what was happening. I could hear all the alerts going off. Mm-hmm. They had to hang up so they could clear the dorm room. And as a parent, I was freaking out. I'm 5 hours away. I was going to get my car, drive up to Florida State, and a voice said to me, "I have her safe. She's safe.
0: Wow.
6: She's fine." And then she called me back to tell me about the voice that has spoken to her. Mm-hmm. So I don't know that it was her guardian angel talking to me or her guardian angel told my guardian angel.
0: Right,
6: but I feel
0: right.
6: to tell this story because we don't realize the blessing that God's given us with our guardian angels. And we can use them for so much good in our lives, but also to protect our lives. Mm-hmm. And it was so profound for us to have simultaneous but different experiences about that tragic day that I just mm-hmm. want to share with people to realize the potential that we have in our lives because of God's blessing.
0: Absolutely. And praise God that she was safe and was told with that. Again, here's that thread that's going across all these stories, that strong voice. You just do this. Go back to your dorm room. You don't think, you don't blink, you don't do anything. You go back to your dorm room. And so, you know, I can feel the Holy Spirit as I'm saying this, you know, that is coming from God himself through the messengers of the angels, because that's what they do. So the message was going to your daughter. Now, it's your daughter, correct?
6: Yes.
0: Okay, your daughter, yeah. And so it's going to your daughter, and your daughter reacted appropriately. And so that's the beauty of it. But now here's the interesting thing, what you just said, Michelle. We don't realize that they're there and they can help us, and we need, but here's the key. They're always helping us. There's so many accidents they prevent. There's so many things that they stop from happening because, I mean, look at the way this world is. I say this all the time, just look at an LA, Los Angeles freeway. Okay. It's amazing that you don't see more accidents every day. It's amazing. It's literally like amazing. You just know that they are working on our behalf to prevent tons of accidents. But in this case, where there was an active shooter and it could have easily impacted your daughter, okay, the angels will, from what my study of angels, the angels will act when, of course, it's God's will, when God wants it to be done, you know, to prevent an accident, prevent something tragic happening to a certain person. But also, there's a heightened engagement and a heightened activity when the angels are acknowledged. And what I mean by that is I'm not talking about trying to make connection with angels. I'm not talking about trying to get a response from angels. I'm talking about in our minds, in our hearts, we realize that they have a mission that God has given them, and we just acknowledge it. So it's like what you're saying. We don't appreciate, we don't know, we don't acknowledge. That's our job. We need to do that more, because there will be a heightened influence on their part, because we are now receptive and we are acknowledging how God set it up. So I just wanted to reiterate and affirm what you're saying, because that's the key to understanding the angels. And Michelle, I'm just curious. I don't know if Michelle is your confirmation name, your birth name, but you do realize, you know, you've got the St. Michael connection right there in your name.
6: I do. I've always had an affection for St. Michael, of course. And my, my husband's a physician, and his confirmation name is Raphael.
0: Wow. His confirmation name is Raphael. Okay, see, this is what I'm saying. So you already have that. It's so beautiful. Has your daughter continued her relationship or close relationship with her guardian angel?
6: Well, she's named for Sophia Joan Therese.
0: Oh, wow.
6: And Therese.
0: Therese what? I think you clipped out a bit. Therese, one more time.
6: Her middle name is Therese, after St. Therese. There's a national shrine up there. And when she was baptized, the priest said, "You have three strong women in your corner, little girl," when he baptized her. But I've always preached to my children about guardian angels. I have little guardian angel medallions in our cars. But also, on that day when that happened, I was panicked. I was ready to go up to Tallahassee. And a voice said to me that they're keeping her. We're keeping her safe. She's fine. We will keep her safe. Trust. And for us to have separate voices talking to us, and that immediately calmed me. I went from full panic that I was going to drive 5 hours to Tallahassee to this voice had such calming, loving, embracing effect on me that it took away all my fear as well on that day. So it was
0: Absolutely. Well, they're communicating constantly. They're very, it's a very complex communication because there's, it's so heightened more than we can even comprehend. So yeah, there, it was, I'm sure it was your guardian angel with her guardian angel. And so they were working behind the scenes to make sure you were in a good, peaceful place. So there wasn't, you know, an accident from you driving too fast or something of that nature. Absolutely. Michelle, you gave me all the names, Therese, Joan. Can I just want to put your daughter in the prayer book for continued protection? Her first name, if you
6: Sophia Joan.
0: Sophia Joan.
6: Sophia and Joan. And then Therese is her middle name.
0: Got it. Beautiful. Wow. Love your story. In my humble opinion, it definitely was the angels that prevented that. I feel so bad for the folks that encountered the shooting and the tragic loss. You said two gentlemen were killed?
6: Yes, and seven were injured. It was tragic.
0: Oh, that's horrible. I put them all in the prayer book. That just breaks my heart. Okay, thank you, Michelle. God bless you. And thank you so much for gracing this episode today. It really helped. People are trying to get in real fast on this angel broadcast. So thank you, Michelle. Okay, we're going to get to Jose. Jose's in San Antonio, Texas, listening on our friends at Guadalupe Radio Network. Jose, do you have an angel story?
7: I do. Can you hear me?
0: Yes, perfectly. You go right ahead.
7: So I was deployed to Iraq a long time ago, and I was in downtown Tikrit trying to procure some resources that we needed, and we were at a local store. I was with several others, and I positioned myself in front of the business door while the other soldiers were procuring the items we needed. Mm-hmm. And I was looking left and right. I couldn't see really anybody that was close to us. And as I looked left and as I looked right, instantly there was a man right in front of me. Mm-hmm. The man was clothed. He was wearing a white robe, the male dress that they wear over there. He had no head garb. Clean cut, black hair, very clean teeth. This was very noticeable to me. He looked very clean. Which was very unusual. And he proceeded to tell me, "You're being watched and you're about to get shot. Ooh. You need to get out of here." And so I gathered everyone really quickly. Everyone was hesitant, but I said, "No, we got to go right now." So we got in our vehicles and we left. And that's really the end of the story. But it was very unusual that this person just showed up right in front of me out of the blue. Mm-hmm. Mm-hmm. I don't know where.
0: Well, okay, so a couple things. Again, this common thread that's running through. You didn't doubt this person, correct? You didn't doubt. You just knew you had to get
7: out. No, not at all.
0: Okay. Okay.
7: Very believable. Right.
0: That's number one. Number two, they showed up on the scene and it kind of was out of the ordinary, correct?
7: Correct.
0: Okay. You are a soldier. You're in military. So were the other soldiers. And, you know, like I said earlier, first responders, soldiers, people that are on the front lines, people that are can be in potential danger at any time. They have very active, very big, large angels. It's people who have actually seen angels behind military people or first responders or somebody like that. Police officers, firefighters have said the angel is so, you know, ginormous. It's unbelievable. Just enormous figure behind that person. So my question then to you is, first of all, I want to say thank you for your service, and I'm so glad you're safe and you're telling this story for all of us. I want to ask you, who in your family or yourself did somebody, or either you or somebody in your family, has some kind of connection or devotion to Saint Michael or the archangels or the guardian angels?
7: So shortly thereafter, about a year after, and then several more years after that, I was awarded twice the Order of St. Michael.
0: There you go. Wow. Wow. Okay. So I would say you're so blessed. I mean, this is the beauty of how we can understand the angels. You definitely are, in my opinion, this is my opinion now from studying, you definitely have the connection with the angels. And so the beauty of that is you get to really decide how much you're going to receive of their activity. You know, they're still working, you know, the angels are always working to try and get us all to heaven. Okay. Cause that's their job. Right. The holy angels, but it's going to be very interesting on how, after you told this story publicly now to the world, you know, at what point, you know, are you going to, increase that awareness of your angels by way of, you know, saying the Saint Michael prayer on a regular basis, saying the guardian angel prayer on a regular basis. May I ask, do you do that or have you considered doing that?
7: I've considered doing it, especially since the new church that I'm attending says the orders or says the Saint Michael prayer at the end.
0: Perfect. Perfect. Yeah. Beautiful. Wow. That's an amazing story. Did you tell the other soldiers what happened?
7: I did. They didn't believe me. They thought that person just showed up and was, giving us lies. But like you said, I did not question it. It was very believable, and it mm-hmm. felt like that's what I needed to do right there and then.
0: And it certainly was. And based on all, and I keep saying this because I don't want people to think I'm making a determination. This is based on me studying it for many years. And all the hundreds and hundreds of stories I've heard, in my opinion, that was an angel encounter you had. Absolutely. In my opinion. So way to go. That's awesome. And I'm so glad I'm so glad you're safe and doing well. And let us know how it goes at that new parish. Okay.
7: All right. I will. Thank you very much.
0: Thank you, Jose. Thank you so much. Mary in Cleveland, Ohio, listening on Sirius XM 130 is up next, telling an angel story. Hi, Mary.
8: Hi, how are you?
0: I'm doing great. Can you tell I love this week? This is one of my favorite weeks of the year, but go ahead.
8: It's a beautiful week, isn't it?
0: Mm-hmm. Absolutely. Go
8: so
0: right ahead.
8: My story, I was driving with my 2-year-old in a car seat behind me, or, you know, on the passenger side in the back. And I was pregnant, just about 9 months pregnant. And we got into a horrible accident. And everything slows down when you're going through an accident. Mm-hmm. I saw my 2-year-old from the back seat going towards the windshield. And I remember looking at my child going towards the windshield. And then I don't remember anything else than when the car stopped spinning, he was across my lap and he was perfectly fine. And my baby was fine.
0: Wow. And you were 9 months right. pregnant at the time?
8: I was 9 months pregnant at the time. There was nothing. The car was gone. I mean, the car mm-hmm. was totaled. But mm-hmm. the children and myself were fine.
0: Wow. Now, did you have an understanding and devotion to the guardian angels prior to this accident?
8: At that time, no.
0: Okay. Did anybody?
8: No, I was born and raised Catholic. I knew about them. Mm-hmm. But I did not have a specific devotion, but my mother did.
0: Yeah, exactly. Okay, so your mom did. Beautiful. You have a beautiful mom. Can you give us her first name? I want to put her in the book.
8: Oh, my mom's first name is Betty.
0: Betty. Okay, beautiful. Yeah, and so what you're saying is, I hope I get this correct, that you're saying that because this was, and I agree, everything slows down when a crisis happens. You're absolutely right. Spot on. But so basically the angel put your child in your arms for protection.
8: Doubt in my mind that that's what happened. Because mm-hmm. It was miraculous to me that I was okay, the baby was okay. And that I saw him going to the windshield. He was going towards the windshield.
0: Wow.
8: And then I don't remember it. I mean, I just remember looking down and he was there.
0: Mm-hmm. Mm-hmm. Your son now, how old is he?
8: Well, he passed away when mm-hmm. he was 24. But he went to the military as a Marine. Mm-hmm. And he was a police officer, and that's when he passed away on duty.
0: Oh, wow. So he was a police officer. Wow. I'm so sorry. Yeah. I'm so sorry for your loss. You're in Cleveland. That the chaplain for the police is Father Doug Brown. I'm sure you know that. He's a friend of Take Two's, and he's so committed.
8: Well,
0: yeah, and he's just an amazing priest and chaplain and devoted to the first responders, police and fire.
8: Right.
0: And he's on the show often. And yeah, that just breaks my heart that 24 years old. Was he married when he passed?
8: He was engaged.
0: He was engaged. Oh,
8: yes.
0: Was his fiance able to move on?
8: Yes, as a matter of fact, yes, he is now married. He has two children. He passed away in 2007. So,
0: okay.
8: Yes. But, we have seen each other since then,
0: mm-hmm.
8: and it's always with a very warm, loving hug
0: right.
8: to each other because we've both been through this. So. Mm-hmm.
0: I'm so sorry you had to go through that, Mary. My heart breaks. I put your whole family in the prayer book.
8: Thank you so much.
0: When you said you were 9 months pregnant, was that baby okay?
8: Absolutely perfect. Yep.
0: Wow.
8: Yep. It was. It's like I remember it as if it was yesterday.
0: Sure.
8: So,
0: sure.
8: Yeah.
0: Can you give us your son's first name, the one that passed?
8: Jason.
0: Jason. Okay. I'm going to put him in the prayer book. Okay. Mary,
8: thank you so much.
0: Oh, absolutely. Thank you so much for sharing. And like I said, based on my study, that definitely was your guardian angel and the baby's guardian angel. Yeah.
8: Absolutely.
0: And, yeah.
8: Absolutely.
0: Wow. Mary, thank you.
8: Thank you.
0: Call us anytime and God bless you. Thank you so much. Ooh, we're getting some heavy stories. These are, I think, confirmations that the angels are definitely working. I wanted to share this because another great show comes up this afternoon, and it's Called to Communion with Dr. David Anders. It is this afternoon at 2 p.m. Eastern Time. What's stopping you from becoming a Catholic? Dr. David Anders has the answers, and definitely he does. He's a brilliant, brilliant man. Okay, Lisa. In Ontario, Canada, listening on Sirius XM 130 is waiting so patiently. Hello, Lisa. Tell us your story.
9: Hi. So my story is pretty quick, but it's pretty incredible.
0: Mm-hmm.
9: So one night I was going to bed. I'm married. I have children. And we usually kind of say our prayers and everyone just goes to bed. So I was going to sleep and nothing really too crazy was happening in my life. But I went to bed. So as I was turning in bed, I woke up, but I wasn't scared, but I was just startled. The biggest angel was over my bed, and I could clearly see the full outline of the angel.
0: Mm-hmm.
9: Wings were spread out, beautiful white, just hovering right over me in bed. I thought, okay, I feel like this is a guardian angel, and I was still kind of dazed, but I wasn't scared. So I thought, okay, I just kind of rolled back around and went back to sleep.
0: Mm-hmm.
9: I thought, okay, mm-hmm. my guardian angel is watching over me as I sleep.
0: Yeah. Yeah.
9: This is pretty incredible.
0: Okay, so let me just share something I said at the beginning of the show. There's these common themes that run through angel encounters. And the fact that you could go back to sleep, okay, after seeing an overwhelming presence over you, that's an indication that that is a holy angel.
9: Mm-hmm. Oh.
0: Yeah, because if it was a if it was a fallen angel, if it was a demon, you would have been frightened. You would have been frightened. And
9: you know what? I feel like I may have had that experience too. If I may share, am I able to share?
0: Sure, go right ahead. Yeah.
9: Okay. So again, when I was sleeping another night, I was on my side and I saw these two black images, and I was petrified. Mm-hmm. And it looked like they had big hands just trying to scrape at me and get inside of me. Mm-hmm. I was like, oh my gosh, I was just like so scared. I didn't know what was going on. And then these two hands, they kind of gelled together and created a big fat fist, and it smashed down on me like it was really trying to hurt me.
0: You. Right.
9: And at that point, I shooed them away and then they left. And I was scared. So I think that was demonic.
0: Right. Okay. So, yeah. So, Lisa, here's what you're Catholic, correct?
9: Yes.
0: Okay. So, did you, real quickly, we have to go fast because other people are waiting. Did you have the demon encounter first and then the guardian angel or reverse?
9: I want to say that demon was first, but these are two separate occasions that just happened.
0: I get it. But there's a reason that I'm getting at. Okay. So obviously the angel encounter you had of the holy angel, God is trying to let you know you are protected. You do have heavenly support in that area. So what I would encourage you to do, since you may have encountered in previous, like a little spiritual warfare, things of that nature, resistance. Okay. Make sure you have sacramentals with you and present in your home. So holy water, blessed salt. Yeah. Make sure you wear a blessed Saint Benedict medal or a miraculous medal or both. Okay. A blessed rosary by your nightstand. Very important, because obviously if indeed you had that with the negative, the dark side, right? Okay. Then you're obviously doing something, you know, you're on a path. It sounds like do you have a family, children, and you're practicing?
9: Yes.
0: Okay. Yeah. See, so just build a hedge of protection with the sacramentals, but take comfort in knowing and acknowledge and spread to your whole family that the guardian angels are real and they're very active. Yeah. Way to go. Way to go, Lisa.
9: I will. Thank you. Thank
0: you. Oh, you're so welcome. Call us again anytime. That was a very incredible story. I want to get to Andy in Baltimore, Maryland, Sirius XM 130. Andy, I literally have 90 seconds. I wanted to squeeze you in. Please, could you share your story very quickly?
10: Hi. So this is a story of my wife. When she was police in Baltimore City, she went into a church in the east side of town just to pray. She wasn't Catholic at the time. While she was praying, an older gentleman sat down either beside her or behind her and struck up a conversation with her for a few minutes. And then he said, I want you to have something. And he placed something in her hand. Mm-hmm. And she looked down, and it was a miraculous medal. And when she looked up, he was gone.
0: Yep. And she's a police officer. Yeah. I've heard this story actually probably two dozen times, a similar story. So you're amazing. Can I have for the prayer book, is your wife still a police officer?
10: No, unfortunately, she was injured in the line of duty and had to retire. She now works for a Catholic high school here in Baltimore.
0: Oh, good for her, though. I'm sorry she got injured, but she works for Catholic school. That is beautiful. Can I put her first name in the prayer book for continued miraculous events for her?
10: Absolutely. Her name is Amy.
0: Amy, beautiful. I'm sorry she got injured, but being in a Catholic school, she's doing God's work there, so that's good. She's still on the front lines there, right, Andy?
10: Absolutely.
0: Yeah, beautiful. Thank you, Andy. I would consider that an angel encounter. So amazing. Okay, at this point, we've got an interesting dynamic happening here on Take Two. We've got many folks on the lines trying to get their stories in. So I'm going to invite everybody that made a connection with Matt, our call screener, Emily, Mary, the others. You can call back tomorrow. It's unscripted. Okay, it's unscripted. So just call back tomorrow. You can tell your angel story. Tell Matt you've been waiting. He'll push you. He'll inch you up to the front of the line. And please keep this, because it's Angel Week. So keep the angel stories for Unscripted tomorrow and anything else you want to talk about. Okay, that'll do it, folks. Thanks to the show team, Matt, Michael, Rich. You did a great job. The Feast of the Archangels, just so amazing. Until tomorrow, have a beautiful and blessed day. See you real soon.
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18: This is Father Elias Dorm. 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
21: This is Father Hugh Gillespie. In the name of the Father, and of the Son, and of the Holy Spirit. Amen. Great and good are you, O Lord Christ, lover of man and savior of the world. Dispel the darkness of death from our minds and from our eyes, that we might truly see clearly the real dignity of human life. We ask you, O Lord, an end to all of those destructive powers that diminish or threaten the goodness and the dignity of life, especially that life of the unborn, that life in the womb with which you were pleased to unite yourself for those 9 glorious months. Quicken our hearts to renewed faith and confidence in this goodness, O Lord, and a renewed commitment to defending the sanctity of life. You, who are Lord, forever and ever. Amen. In the name of the Father, and of the Son, and of the Holy Spirit. Amen.
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1: Well, good morning, everyone, and welcome to Women of Grace Live. I am Johnette Williams. I am thrilled to be with you today. I certainly am. You know that we love spending this time with you Monday through Friday right here on EWTN Radio, brought to you by so many wonderful affiliates. We thank all of our affiliates for carrying EWTN. I personally thank you for carrying Women of Grace Live. We love hearing from you, our listeners. Yes, we do. I live to hear from you Monday through Friday at this same time on this same station. So do give us a call. 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It is the last Tuesday of the month. That means that John Martinoni is with us right here in studio. You can see, if you're out there on EWTN YouTube channel, you can see that I'm sitting in studio here with him. Always good to be on the campus here. I'll be back tomorrow. We're doing programming tomorrow for television. But that being said, I love sitting in this radio studio when I can. So we're happy to be with you today. We're going to be taking some really, I think, deep perspectives on a very interesting topic that John's going to tell us about in just a moment. Before he does, though, I want you to get out to our website, womenofgrace.com. We've got all kinds of things going on. We do. I want to invite you. Yes, I do. This is my personal invitation to you. I want to invite you to join us this Saturday evening. Yes, this Saturday evening from 6 p.m. to 9 p.m. For a very special time. We are celebrating our 23rd anniversary of Women of Grace. Now, that's our 23rd anniversary of the Organization of Women of Grace, the Apostolate of Women of Grace that comes underneath our nonprofit that has been around for a really long time. But that being said, it's our 23rd birthday, and we are so eager to celebrate it with you. It's an online event, so you don't have to leave your home. You don't. You can just be right there in the convenience of your own cushy couch or very comfortable recliner and join us for this beautiful opportunity. Great guests are going to be with us that are going to be speaking and giving us insights on various topics. Mike Aquilina is going to be with us. In addition, Dr. Carrie Gress is going to be with us. Kitty Cleveland is going to be with us, and yours truly will be there too. We have all kinds of fun things planned for you. So I'm inviting you to check it out. Simply go to our website, womenofgrace.com, and sign up, register there. We're going to send you the link, and you can join us. And as I say, it's going to be a great gala, an online gala of fun and activity. Great talks by great presenters on a variety of topics. So do join us for this event. We are inviting you. I'm inviting you especially right now to do that. Also, I want you to remember that we've got lots of Women of Grace study groups that are starting up right now. So get on out there and take a look at those study groups. Some of them are online. Many of them are in person. If you cannot get to one in person, you can certainly do that online because, well, it's just available to you. So we invite you to check all of that out and to be aware of that. Now, beginning on Monday, this coming Monday, I can't believe this. I'm excited about it. I really am. Our Benedicta Institute is offering a course in Catholic women's leadership, and it's called Form to Lead, and it's an understanding of leading according to our Blessed Virgin Mary. It's the Marian way of Catholic women's leadership. Dr. Donald Wallenfang is presenting. I'm presenting, too, so it's going to be a very exciting time. These teachings will be available for you right there online, and then we'll come together on Wednesday evenings for an opportunity to discuss. For those of you that are looking forward towards a certification in Catholic women's leadership, this is one of the courses, of course, that will qualify for that. Even if you just want to join us for spiritual enrichment, you are welcome to do that too. So I'm inviting you to get out to our website and check all of that out. And now let me give you that number again, and let me get John on the air with me, 833-288-EWTN. That's 833-288-3986 is the way that you can join us. John Martinoni, welcome, welcome, welcome.
2: Good to be here with you, Johnette, as always.
1: Yeah, we missed last month. I don't know what was going on. Something. I don't think we were here last month.
2: It's usually you've gone somewhere or something.
1: Yes, usually I've flown the coop for a day or two.
2: Yes.
1: But here I am. I'm back in the coop, back in the hen house, so to speak. Oh, we could call the studio that. What do you think, Vanessa? It's the hen house. I don't think the guys will like it, but yeah, we like it. John, we've got an exciting topic.
2: Well,
1: I think it's exciting.
2: I hope so. I hope the listeners think so, too.
1: Me, too.
2: Basically, I've got this talk, Johnette, called Genesis versus Evolution. What do Catholics believe?
1: Aha. Uh-huh.
2: And because, as you're probably aware, and many of our listeners are probably aware, there are differing views as to the beginning of life on Earth and in the universe and evolution and so forth and so on. And I had quite a few Catholics coming up to me over a period of time saying, well, can I believe in evolution as a Catholic or what? So I ended up coming up with this talk. And basically what I tell Catholics is the church doesn't teach science. It teaches theology, religion, morals, etc., spirituality. Excuse me. And so as Catholics, you can be a good Catholic and believe in evolution. You can be a good Catholic and not believe in evolution. The church doesn't make a formal pronouncement as to whether evolution is true or not. You can be a good Catholic or, you know, by believing in what's called young earth creationism. There are people out there, a lot of fundamentalists, many Baptist evangelicals, who, if you take the genealogies of Adam and Seth in Genesis chapter 1, and you add up all the years, you know, Adam lived so many years, Seth lived so many years, Methuselah lived, add all those up down to Abraham from Adam, and then add in from Abraham till now, which is about 4,000 years or so, you get an age of the earth of like 7,000-8,000 years old, age of the universe, 7,000-8,000 years old. And there are people who believe the universe is 8,000 years old. That's young earth creationism. Then there's old earth creationism, where, well, you believe the earth is billions of years old, just like much of science tells us it is, but you believe God stepped in at some point with a special creation of Adam and Eve and all life and so forth. So there's young earth creationism, old earth creationism, and what we'll call theistic evolution. You know, there's evolution, but God started the whole thing with creation. So you can believe in those things. But the Pope asked the Pontifical Biblical Commission back in, I think, 1911 or somewhere, what do Catholics have to believe about Genesis 1 through 3? Nine things.
1: Wow. And we're going to get into those nine things when we come back from the break. And as I said, friends, this is an interesting conversation. I don't know that we've ever had quite this kind of a conversation on the air, period. But certainly I know you and I have not discussed this, John. I have certain ideas. John, I know, has done the research. I've done a little bit, probably not as extensive as his. We're going to get into it with you. Maybe you've done a ton of research and maybe you've got some pretty well-formed ideas on this topic. We'd love to hear from you. 833-288-EWTN. That's 833-288-3986. Give us a call right here on Women of Grace Live. I'm Johnette Williams. We're coming right back. Stay with us.
3: For the Jews of old, the temple was the holiest place in the universe, and the spiritual center of the temple was the Holy of Holies. It was blocked off by a thick curtain, and only the high priest could enter to offer sacrifice to God. He had to have a rope tied around his ankle in case he died in there so he could be dragged out, because no one else was ever allowed in. I lead a pilgrimage to the Holy Land every year, and to this day, you can see Jewish people from around the world come to the Wailing Wall, the closest place to where the Holy of Holies was, just to touch that wall. When Jesus died, the curtain separating the Holy of Holies was torn in two, not from bottom to top, which man could have done, but in an act of God from top to bottom. Why? Because in the new covenant, God's dwelling place is you. You are the holiest place in the universe. Do you live like it? This is Chris Stefanik from RealLifeCatholic.com on EWTN Radio.
4: Hey, this is Michael O'Neill, the Miracle Hunter. I'll be delving into the fascinating world of miracles and taking you on a hunt that explores the greatest mysteries and marvels of the Catholic Church. 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We'll look at the miracles of the Gospels and early Christianity, considering the claims of the miraculous in our own modern age.
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22: You need to pray. There's two things I want you to do. Keep close to our Lord in the Holy Eucharist. He's really and truly present. Body, blood, soul, and divinity. Stay close to His mother. With those two loves,

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1: Amen.
3: You expired, Jesus, but the source of life gushed forth for souls, and the ocean of mercy opened up for the whole world. O fount of life, unfathomable divine mercy, envelop the whole world and empty yourself out upon us.
1: O blood and water, which gush forth from the heart of Jesus as a fountain of mercy for us, I trust in you. O blood and water, which gush forth from the heart of Jesus as a fountain of mercy for us, I trust in you. O blood and water, which gush forth from the heart of Jesus as a fountain of mercy for us, I trust in you.
3: Our Father, who art in heaven, hallowed be thy name. Thy kingdom come. Thy will be done on earth as it is in heaven.
1: Give us this day our daily bread, and forgive us our trespasses, as we forgive those who trespass against us. And lead us not into temptation, but deliver us from evil. Amen.
3: Hail Mary, full of grace, the Lord is with you. Blessed are you among women, and blessed is the fruit of your womb, Jesus.
1: Holy Mary, Mother of God, pray for us sinners now and at the hour of our death. Amen.
3: I believe in God, the Father Almighty, creator of heaven and earth, and in Jesus Christ, his only Son, our Lord, who was conceived by the Holy Spirit, born of the Virgin Mary, suffered under Pontius Pilate, was crucified, died, and was buried. He descended into hell. On the third day, he rose again from the dead. He ascended into heaven and is seated at the right hand of God, the Father Almighty. From there, he will come to judge the living and the dead.
1: I believe in the Holy Spirit, the Holy Catholic Church, the communion of saints, the forgiveness of sins, the resurrection of the body, and life everlasting. Amen.
3: Eternal Father, I offer you the body and blood, soul and divinity of your dearly beloved Son, our Lord Jesus Christ, in atonement for our sins and those of the whole world. For the sake of his sorrowful passion,
1: have mercy on us and on the whole world.
3: For the sake of his sorrowful passion,
1: have mercy on us and on the whole world.
3: For the sake of his sorrowful passion,
1: have mercy on us and on the whole world.
3: For the sake of his sorrowful passion,
1: have mercy on us and on the whole world.
3: For the sake of his sorrowful passion,
1: have mercy on us and on the whole world.
3: For the sake of his sorrowful passion,
1: have mercy on us and on the whole world.
3: For the sake of his sorrowful passion,
1: have mercy on us and on the whole world.
3: For the sake of his sorrowful passion,
1: have mercy on us and on the whole world.
3: For the sake of his sorrowful passion,
1: have mercy on us and on the whole world.
3: For the sake of his sorrowful passion,
1: have mercy on us and on the whole world.
3: Eternal Father, I offer you the body and blood, soul and divinity of your dearly beloved Son, our Lord Jesus Christ, in atonement for our sins and those of the whole world. For the sake of his sorrowful passion,
1: have mercy on us and on the whole world.
3: For the sake of his sorrowful passion,
1: have mercy on us and on the whole world.
3: For the sake of his sorrowful passion,
1: have mercy on us and on the whole world.
3: For the sake of his sorrowful passion,
1: have mercy on us and on the whole world.
3: For the sake of his sorrowful passion,
1: have mercy on us and on the whole world.
3: For the sake of his sorrowful passion,
1: have mercy on us and on the whole world.
3: For the sake of his sorrowful passion,
1: have mercy on us and on the whole world.
3: For the sake of his sorrowful passion,
1: have mercy on us and on the whole world.
3: For the sake of his sorrowful passion,
1: have mercy on us and on the whole world.
3: For the sake of his sorrowful passion,
1: have mercy on us and on the whole world.
3: Eternal Father, I offer you the body and blood, soul and divinity of your dearly beloved Son, our Lord Jesus Christ, in atonement for our sins and those of the whole world. For the sake of his sorrowful passion,
1: have mercy on us and on the whole world.
3: For the sake of his sorrowful passion,
1: have mercy on us and on the whole world.
3: For the sake of his sorrowful passion,
1: have mercy on us and on the whole world.
3: For the sake of his sorrowful passion,
1: have mercy on us and on the whole world.
3: For the sake of his sorrowful passion,
1: have mercy on us and on the whole world.
3: For the sake of his sorrowful passion,
1: have mercy on us and on the whole world.
3: For the sake of his sorrowful passion,
1: have mercy on us and on the whole world.
3: For the sake of his sorrowful passion,
1: have mercy on us and on the whole world.
3: For the sake of his sorrowful passion,
1: have mercy on us and on the whole world.
3: For the sake of his sorrowful passion,
1: have mercy on us and on the whole world.
3: Eternal Father, I offer you the body and blood, soul and divinity of your dearly beloved Son, our Lord Jesus Christ, in atonement for our sins and those of the whole world. For the sake of his sorrowful passion,
1: have mercy on us and on the whole world.
3: For the sake of his sorrowful passion,
1: have mercy on us and on the whole world.
3: For the sake of his sorrowful passion,
1: have mercy on us and on the whole world.
3: For the sake of his sorrowful passion,
1: have mercy on us and on the whole world.
3: For the sake of his sorrowful passion,
1: have mercy on us and on the whole world.
3: For the sake of his sorrowful passion,
1: have mercy on us and on the whole world.
3: For the sake of his sorrowful passion,
1: have mercy on us and on the whole world.
3: For the sake of his sorrowful passion,
1: have mercy on us and on the whole world.
3: For the sake of his sorrowful passion,
1: have mercy on us and on the whole world.
3: For the sake of his sorrowful passion,
1: have mercy on us and on the whole world.
3: Eternal Father, I offer you the body and blood, soul and divinity of your dearly beloved Son, our Lord Jesus Christ, in atonement for our sins and those of the whole world. For the sake of his sorrowful passion,
1: have mercy on us and on the whole world.
3: For the sake of his sorrowful passion,
1: have mercy on us and on the whole world.
3: For the sake of his sorrowful passion,
1: have mercy on us and on the whole world.
3: For the sake of his sorrowful passion,
1: have mercy on us and on the whole world.
3: For the sake of his sorrowful passion,
1: have mercy on us and on the whole world.
3: For the sake of his sorrowful passion,
1: have mercy on us and on the whole world.
3: For the sake of his sorrowful passion,
1: have mercy on us and on the whole world.
3: For the sake of his sorrowful passion,
1: have mercy on us and on the whole world.
3: For the sake of his sorrowful passion,
1: have mercy on us and on the whole world.
3: For the sake of his sorrowful passion,
1: have mercy on us and on the whole world. Holy God,
3: holy mighty one,
1: holy immortal one, have mercy on us and on the whole world. Holy God,
3: holy mighty one,
1: holy immortal one,
3: have mercy on us and on the whole world.
1: Holy God,
3: holy mighty one,
1: holy immortal one,
3: have mercy on us and on the whole world. Eternal God, in whom mercy is endless and the treasury of compassion inexhaustible, look kindly upon us and increase your mercy in us, that in difficult moments we might not despair nor become despondent, but with great confidence submit ourselves to your holy will, which is love and mercy itself.
1: In the name of the Father, and of the Son, and of the Holy Spirit. Amen.
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1: Welcome, friends, to another day of Fire on the Earth. We're here again with our guest this week, Patrick Rice. Patrick's the co-founder of Encounter Ministries. He's the executive director of Encounter Ministries, and he's driving a lot of the growth that's happening really across the world with Encounter and the multiplication of Encounter schools. He and Matthias Thalen together, we're the Father Matthias Thalen, are co-founders. And one of the things we've been doing this week, the main reason I asked Patrick to come back, because he's been on before, you can look up on our website. I don't remember the exact date, but we had a really good conversation just a few months ago. Patrick's talking about a new book he wrote called Supernatural Fathers. And if you didn't have a chance to tune in the last couple of days, I'd encourage you to go to our website at renewalministries.net. The programs are there. You can listen to them. And they may be on Encounter's website at some point, too.
2: Come
1: right?
2: on.
1: All yeah. right. All right. So let's keep going. Why don't you give our people who are here for the first time today a little background on the book, and then let's continue our immersion into it.
2: Yeah, so Supernatural Fathers goes into, it's a study of what the early church, how they understood the supernatural dimension of our faith and the charismatic dimension in general. What were the expectations of the normal disciples to live this out? And that promise of Jesus, whoever believes in me will do the works that I do and greater works. And so it really dives into and studies the life of 16 church fathers and how they understood this, how they saw it being expected to be put into practice. And it gave me so much faith to expect this for my life and so much inspiration to live it out that I decided to share it, what I received, the transformation I received in this book, Supernatural Fathers.
1: Yeah, very good. I think this is critical, Patrick. I know you do as well, for the re-evangelization. All the talk about a new evangelization and all the rest of it, evangelization is not going to move the way we read about it in the Bible and other places unless we're doing what was in the Bible and surrounding it. And so there's a passage I've been thinking a lot about this year, Paul in Romans chapter 15. Now, people talk about his speech at the Areopagus quite a bit, like this enculturation, and it was really special and it was really amazing. But what you get in Romans 15 is a really short summary, and Paul is so clear. He said, here's how we won obedience from the Gentiles. Words, deeds, signs, wonders, and the power of the Holy Spirit.
2: That's it.
1: One sentence.
2: That's it.
1: And that's what the Holy Spirit is trying to stir up. That's what's happening in Encounter. That's what's been happening in the Charismatic Renewal and other places in the church. And that's what these books can help us lay hold of again.
2: Yeah, and so much of, I think, what the church did, what God did in the church in Vatican II was that resourcement, going back to the sources and the roots. We can draw so much inspiration and guidance from the witnesses in the early church.
1: Yeah. In some ways, as you've been describing this to us, and you will continue, is to help bring some confidence to Catholics and other people that what Paul said and did and what Jesus said and did and what he told us to do, it's for now.
2: Yeah.
1: And we're stuck somehow thinking it's not for me because I'm disqualified for all these reasons. Number one, and number two, it's only for a special group of people, which we've talked about earlier in the week.
2: But I'm ordinary. Well, this is for ordinary people.
1: There you go.
2: And and also one of the traps too, Peter, is we're in a culture of entertainment. Like we have so many distractions that you can actually go through life just filled with entertainment. I want to read to you a statistic here. So 2026, Deloitte Digital Media did a report that the average consumer spend 6 hours per day strictly on media and entertainment. So entertainment, social media channels, 6 hours a day, 2026 in America here. So as Christians, we have a lot of questions. What kind of entertainment are we consuming? How much time should we be consuming entertainment? And then really it goes back to a deeper foundation. Like, why are we pursuing digital entertainment in the first place? And when I was going through my research, I found out that this question of entertainment was also something that the early church had to deal with as well. And there is a early church father, Tertullian of Carthage, in the second century. Okay, so, I mean, 100 plus years after the death of the last apostle, very early on, they had a question of, can Christians engage in Roman entertainment?

0: entertainment, forms of Roman entertainment. So you have
1: Colosseum,
0: the Colosseum, the games. You've had the theater where there was a lot of sexual stuff going on, and then you had the violent stuff going on, and the victories were credited to Mars, and the bad guys dying were credited to the lower gods and things like that. And the incense was burnt to the genius of Caesar. And like, can Christians even go into that and kind of be disengaged or not? And it became a big thing. And Tertullian, he wrote, so they called the general, all of the Roman entertainment, they called them the spectacles, whether it was the theater or the Colosseum or the fights and the chariot races. And so he wrote a letter called On Spectacles in 197. And I want to show
1: it
0: to you
1: way back.
0: Yeah, I want to show you how did the early church, how did Tertullian address this? I'm going to read it to you. It's just one paragraph. He said to them, "If your aim is to fill this life with enjoyment, how can you be so ungrateful as to overlook or fail to thank God for the many exquisite pleasures he already gives you? What is sweeter than knowing that God the Father and our Lord are at peace with us? What is nobler than trampling the nation's false gods, casting out evil spirits, healing the sick, seeking prophetic revelation, and living wholly for God? These are the pleasures, these are the spectacles fit for Christians, holy, everlasting, and free." Let that sink in right there. I mean, I feel like he's saying, hey, Christians, I know we got a lot against us, and I know what you're looking for, but what the emperor is putting out there for you to be entertained with is trash. What Jesus gives you in his kingdom is way better. Living fully for him, casting out evil spirits, he connected those to the nations, trampling on the nation's false gods. So he understood that all of the Roman gods were just evil spirits manipulating people, and you can cast them out, and it's a lot of fun. Healing the sick, seeking prophetic revelation. Hey, what would God say to this person right here? Like for Tertullian, there's an endless need for the demonstration. And he's saying, this is true entertainment. This is more fun.
1: Oh, I love that.
0: Yeah. I mean, I don't know about you, but there's nothing more fun than seeing this happen. We're just talking about like when you're praying and seeking prophetic revelation, the Holy Spirit is being poured out. You just told me off air that's your absolute favorite thing.
1: No, I love it. I mean, we've been doing it for years, but even now, one of the things that's increased that's a lot of fun is praying with leaders, praying with priests and stuff that are asking for help and for encouragement. And nothing quite encourages a person, a leader, when they hear something from the Lord, that someone speaks a word, a prophetic word to them that makes total sense to their life. It's like reading their mail, and it's extremely encouraging.
0: Yeah.
1: It brings healing, it brings faith, it brings tears, it brings all kinds of stuff because he knows me.
0: Yeah.
1: He really knows me. I know, and an ordinary person is just open, like you and me, open our hearts. Lord, I love this brother, you love this brother, the Holy Spirit is here. Is there something you'd like to say to this brother? It's that simple.
0: Yeah.
1: Or sister, right?
0: And then it's like I was a youth minister for 9 years, and I have such a heart for the youth, though, especially those that grow up in the church and they're like, oh, this is boring. I can't wait to get out of all this constriction. And now I get to lead healing services where we preach the gospel and we ask Jesus to demonstrate it through signs, wonders, miracles, and healings right here in front of us.
1: Yeah.
0: And I remember like when I go to a healing service, I'd see these good, holy mom and dad. They'd show up and their five kids would be there and the teenagers would have their arms crossed. Like, I've got to be at church on a Friday night. What's the deal with that? And I'll go up to these families and I'll thank you for coming, mom and dad. And I'll look at the other ones and be, hey, I know you don't want to be here, but I've got good news. It's going to be okay. And then you're going to have a lot of fun. And I remember like looking back at these kids and when they have the opportunity to pray with people and seeing healings, I'm seeing these big smiles on their faces. And I remember calling out being like, hey guys, you over here, is there anything more fun that you could be doing right now? Is there any show, movie, entertainment that's more fun than witnessing what you're seeing right now? And they're like, no, this is the best. And that's what Tertullian's saying. This is better than anything the world has to offer here.
1: I could see some people feeling like, well, why would you ever think of prayer as entertainment? Or why would you ever think of healing and signs and wonders as entertainment or something? The point being, the reason I'm saying it is that it's easy for people to find a way to disqualify in one way or another what we're talking about.
0: Yeah.
1: Like to say, at the end of the day, it's not for me. And not only is it not for me, it probably shouldn't be for anybody.
0: Yeah.
1: And there's flavor out there of that kind of stuff. It's not welcomed in the same kind of way. Or, you know what I'm saying?
0: Yeah, I know. And there's a deeper insight to Tertullian. So here's a question inferentially we could ask is, how is it possible that Tertullian could expect his second century Christian audience to pursue the supernatural dimension and supernatural ministry if it wasn't an expectation or something that they knew how to do? The only inference, he could only write and tell the Christians, hey, don't go to the games, don't go to these spectacles, go pray for the sick, go cast out evil spirits with those who are afflicted, go encourage those that need to hear a word from God. This is how could he tell them to do this instead if it wasn't something that they already knew how to do or were expected to do?
1: Yeah.
0: What kind of formation was normal in the second century Christian life? It had to have involved a relation of the charisms for him to be even able to say that.
1: Yeah.
0: I think it's powerful.
1: And I think one of the reasons why it's more exciting, so to speak, of entertainment, because if you're watching the Colosseum, you're just watching.
0: Yeah.
1: You're actually not in the game. You're just watching a game. If you do what the Lord says, go, go, go, you're made for mission. I'm going to empower you for mission. You're in the game. That's why it's so much more rewarding, because you're actually engaging human beings. You're watching the Lord work through you and in other people instead of being an observer sitting in the audience somewhere.
0: I mean, life is too short to just observe other people doing it. I mean, this is for everyone here. And I feel like the more we go through, in an earlier episode, I talked about the Encounter School. It's about doing the works of Jesus and proclaiming the gospel and then demonstrating it in power. And like, we have a duty to evangelize, to spread, defend the Catholic faith. And it also becomes like this. So the Encounter School is like kind of helping people live out that calling. But I feel like, I mean, if I were to give another marketing pitch of what people are experiencing, I feel like what we're doing is just fun. Like, this is not about your duty. Like, when people go through the school and I ask them, hey, how much more fun and interesting is your life having done the school and being able to do these the works of Jesus in your own life versus before and after? Everyone's pretty much saying, oh, yeah, my life is way more fun and exciting. And I think that's the appeal that we need, is that we need to communicate to this generation, to the next generation, that this life in the Holy Spirit is way better than anything you could experience.
1: It's a great adventure.
0: Yeah.
1: It really, it truly is. And then a key part of it too is you're doing it together.
0: Mm-hmm.
1: Because the Lord wants to bring, he doesn't just raise up stars or something to be isolated. He brings human beings together cross-generationally in communities. And what's really driving it, one of the fundamental common denominators is because of the grace and power of the Holy Spirit that people begin to experience it in a way, they fall in love passionately with Jesus. And then the Holy Spirit moves those who love Jesus into communion together to share that love together.
0: Yes.
1: And then it becomes a place of burning love. And then the Lord sends you out to share that love with other people. That's the natural progress of the Christian life. That's what it's really all about. You guys provide a place. You're one of those places on planet that the Lord is raising up to bring that reality to life for so many people. But wow, time flies, Patrick.
0: Wow.
1: When time flies when we're having fun. You're talking
0: I'm
1: about having fun. You're going to be back tomorrow with us?
0: Yeah.
1: Yeah. So we've got two more days with Patrick. How can they get the book?
0: They can go to Amazon.com, search Supernatural Fathers, my name, Patrick Rice. It should come up at the top.
1: God bless you, friends.
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7: The Rosary is a meditative prayer on the life of Jesus. It can, while praying, give us a peace of mind and can remind us of our faith. It is not comprised of random prayers, but prayers to God on the life of Jesus. It is a prayer to God through the intercession of our Blessed Mother Mary. While I pray the Rosary, I usually offer it up to someone in need of help or offer it as a sign of peace or as a sacrifice to God. These are only a couple of the many significances of the Rosary.
8: Eating with your family is what I've been working to do throughout my entire priesthood. And why? Because eating together as a family not only brings your family closer together, it actually provides incredible benefits for your children. Did you know that CASA, the Center of Addictions and Substance Abuse at Columbia University, determined that if you want to reduce drug addiction in your teenage children, reduce the risk of suicide, teen pregnancy, alcoholism, and also improve your teen's testing scores, the number one factor in all of that is a regular family meal. Because it is there that if you are truly plating grace and inviting God to your table, God can turn your dinner table into a desk where the greatest lessons in life are learned. For more deliciously deep discussions and bite-sized theology, follow me, Father Leo, on social media and join our movement at platinggrace.com.
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0: The Glorious Mysteries of the Holy Rosary with Mother Angelica and the nuns of Our Lady of the Angels Monastery.
1: In the name of the Father, and of the Son, and of the Holy Spirit.
2: Amen.
1: I believe in God, the Father Almighty, Creator of heaven and earth, and in Jesus Christ, His only Son, our Lord, who was conceived by the Holy Spirit, born of the Virgin Mary, suffered under Pontius Pilate, was crucified, died, and was buried. He descended into hell. The third day He rose again from the dead. He ascended into heaven and sits at the right hand of God, the Father Almighty, from whence He shall come to judge the living and the dead.
2: Amen.

0: Our Father, who art in heaven, hallowed be thy name. Thy kingdom come, thy will be done on earth as it is in heaven.
1: Give us

0: Hail Mary, full of grace, the Lord is with thee. Blessed art thou among women, and blessed is the fruit of thy womb, Jesus.
1: Holy Mary, Mother of God, pray for us sinners now and at the hour of our death. Amen.
0: Hail Mary, full of grace, the Lord is with thee. Blessed art thou among women, and blessed is the fruit of thy womb, Jesus.
1: Holy Mary, Mother of God, pray for us sinners now and at the hour of our death. Amen.
0: Hail Mary, full of grace, the Lord is with thee. Blessed art thou amongst women, and blessed is the fruit of thy womb, Jesus.
1: Holy Mary, Mother of God, pray for us sinners now and at the hour of our death. Amen.
0: Glory be to the Father, and to the Son, and to the Holy Spirit.
1: As it was in the beginning, is now, and ever shall be, world without end. Amen.
0: The first glorious mystery, the resurrection.
2: All the trials, sufferings, heartaches, and disappointments will seem as nothing compared to the glory your sufferings merited for us. They shall all seem like a dream, and the vision of your face will fill our souls with exquisite joy.
0: Our Father, who art in heaven, hallowed be thy name. Thy kingdom come, thy will be done on earth as it is in heaven.
1: Give us this day our daily bread, and forgive us our trespasses, as we forgive those who trespass against us. And lead us not into temptation, but deliver us from evil. Amen.
0: Hail Mary, full of grace, the Lord is with thee. Blessed art thou among women, and blessed is the fruit of thy womb, Jesus.

0: thou amongst women, and blessed is the fruit of thy womb, Jesus.
1: Holy Mary, Mother of God, pray for us sinners now and at the hour of our death. Amen.
0: Hail Mary, full of grace, the Lord is with thee. Blessed art thou among women, and blessed is the fruit of thy womb, Jesus.
1: Holy Mary, Mother of God, pray for us sinners now and at the hour of our death. Amen.
0: Hail Mary, full of grace, the Lord is with thee. Blessed art thou among women, and blessed is the fruit of thy womb, Jesus.

0: with thee. Blessed art thou amongst women, and blessed is the fruit of thy womb, Jesus.
1: Holy Mary, Mother of God, pray for us sinners, now and at the hour of our death. Amen.
0: Hail Mary, full of grace, the Lord is with thee. Blessed art thou amongst women, and blessed is the fruit of thy womb, Jesus.
1: Holy Mary, Mother of God, pray for us sinners, now and at the hour of our death. Amen.
0: Glory be to the Father, and to the Son, and to the Holy Spirit.
1: As it was in the beginning, is now, and ever shall be, world without end. Amen.
0: O my Jesus.

0: second glorious mystery, the Ascension.
1: Dear Jesus, we want to rise above the demands of our emotions and have the courage to live in spirit and truth. Grant us the faith that is always aware of the invisible reality, the hope that trusts in your promises, and the love that seeks not itself.
0: Our Father, who art in heaven, hallowed be thy name. Thy kingdom come, thy will be done, on earth as it is in heaven.
2: Give us this day our daily bread, and forgive us our trespasses, as we forgive those who trespass against us. And lead us not into temptation, but deliver us from evil. Amen.
0: Hail Mary, full of grace, the Lord is with thee. Blessed art thou among women, and blessed is the fruit of thy womb, Jesus.

0: grace, the Lord is with thee. Blessed art thou amongst women, and blessed is the fruit of thy womb, Jesus.
1: Holy Mary, Mother of God, pray for us sinners now and at the hour of our death. Amen.
0: Hail Mary, full of grace, the Lord is with thee. Blessed art thou among women, and blessed is the fruit of thy womb, Jesus.
1: Holy Mary, Mother of God, pray for us sinners now and at the hour of our death. Amen.
0: Hail Mary, full of grace, the Lord is with thee. Blessed art thou amongst women, and blessed is the fruit of thy womb, Jesus.
1: Holy Mary, Mother of God,
0: Hail Mary, full of grace, the Lord is with thee. Blessed art thou among women, and blessed is the fruit of thy womb, Jesus.
1: Holy Mary, Mother of God, pray for us sinners now and at the hour of our death. Amen.
0: Hail Mary, full of grace, the Lord is with thee. Blessed art thou amongst women, and blessed is the fruit of thy womb, Jesus.

0: blessed is the fruit of thy womb, Jesus. Full of grace, the Lord is with thee. Blessed art thou amongst women, and blessed is the fruit of thy womb, Jesus.
1: Holy Mary, Mother of God, pray for us sinners, now and at the hour of our death. Amen.
0: Hail Mary, full of grace, the Lord is with thee. Blessed art thou among women, and blessed is the fruit of thy womb, Jesus. Hail Mary, full of grace, the Lord is with thee. Blessed art thou among women, and blessed is the fruit of thy womb, Jesus.
1: Holy Mary, Mother of God, pray for us sinners, now and at the hour of our death. Amen.
0: Glory be to the Father, and to the Son, and to the Holy Spirit. My Jesus,
1: forgive us our sins, save us from the fires of hell, and lead all souls to heaven, especially those in most need of your mercy.
0: The third glorious mystery, the descent of the Holy Spirit.
2: Holy Spirit, give to us an increase of your gifts and the grace that assures your presence in our souls.
0: Our Father, who art in heaven, hallowed be thy name. Thy kingdom come, thy will be done, on earth as it is in heaven.
1: Give us this day our daily bread, and forgive us our trespasses, as we forgive those who trespass against us. And lead us not into temptation, but deliver us from evil. Amen.
0: Hail Mary, full of grace, the Lord is with thee. Blessed art thou among women, and blessed is the fruit of thy womb, Jesus.
1: Holy Mary, Mother of God, pray for us sinners, now and at the hour of our death. Amen.
0: Hail Mary, full of grace, the Lord is with thee. Blessed art thou amongst women, and blessed is the fruit of thy womb, Jesus.

0: full of grace, the Lord is with thee. Blessed art thou among women, and blessed is the fruit of thy womb, Jesus.
1: Holy Mary, Mother of God, pray for us sinners now and at the hour of our death. Amen.
0: Hail Mary, full of grace, the Lord is with thee. Blessed art thou among women, and blessed is the fruit of thy womb, Jesus.
1: Amen.

0: of thy womb, Jesus.
1: Holy Mary, Mother of God, pray for us sinners now and at the hour of our death. Amen.
0: Hail Mary, full of grace, the Lord is with thee. Blessed art thou among women, and blessed is the fruit of thy womb, Jesus.
1: Amen.

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Blessed art thou amongst women, and blessed is the fruit of thy womb, Jesus.

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1: As it was in the beginning, is now, and ever shall be, world without end. Amen.
0: O my Jesus,
1: forgive

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1: Dear Mary, Queen and Mother, let your Assumption into heaven give us the assurance and courage to be Christians in word and deed. Let us rise above the things of this world, so that our thoughts may be with you in heaven.
0: Our Father, who art in heaven, hallowed be thy name, thy kingdom come, thy will be done on earth as it is in heaven.
2: Give us this day

0: Lord is with thee. Blessed art thou amongst the women, and blessed is the fruit of thy womb, Jesus.
1: Holy Mary, Mother of God, pray for us sinners now and at the hour of our death. Amen.
0: Hail Mary, full of grace, the Lord is with thee. Blessed art thou amongst women, and blessed is the fruit of thy womb, Jesus.
1: Holy Mary, Mother of God, pray for us sinners now and at the hour of our death. Amen.
0: Hail Mary, full of grace, the Lord is with thee. Blessed art thou amongst women, and blessed is the fruit of thy womb, Jesus.

0: with women, and blessed is the fruit of thy womb, Jesus.
1: Holy Mary, Mother of God, pray for us sinners, now and at the hour of our death. Amen.
0: Hail Mary, full of grace, the Lord is with thee. Blessed art thou amongst women, and blessed is the fruit of thy womb, Jesus.
1: Holy Mary, Mother of God, pray for us sinners now and at the hour of our death. Amen.
0: Hail Mary, full of grace, the Lord is with thee. Blessed art thou amongst women, and blessed is the fruit of thy womb, Jesus.

0: amongst women, and blessed is the fruit of thy womb, Jesus. Hail Mary, full of grace, the Lord is with thee. Blessed art thou among women, and blessed is the fruit of thy womb, Jesus.
1: Holy Mary, Mother of God, pray for us sinners now and at the hour of our death. Amen.
0: Glory be to the Father, and to the Son, and to the Holy Spirit. Jesus.

0: Fifth glorious mystery, the coronation.
1: Dear Mother, the justice of God was not satisfied with reuniting your body and soul. So your divine Son, King and Lord, deigned to crown you as Queen of heaven and earth.
0: Our Father, who art in heaven, hallowed be thy name, thy kingdom come, thy will be done on earth as it is in heaven.
2: Give us this day our daily bread, and forgive us our trespasses, as we forgive those who trespass against us. And lead us not into temptation, but deliver us from evil. Amen.
0: Hail Mary, full of grace, the Lord is with thee. Blessed art thou among women, and blessed is the fruit of thy womb, Jesus.
2: Holy Mary, Mother of God, pray for us sinners now and at the hour of our death. Amen.
0: Hail Mary, full of grace, the Lord is with thee. Blessed art thou among women, and blessed is the fruit of thy womb, Jesus.
2: Holy Mary, Mother of God, pray for us sinners now and at the hour of our death. Amen.
0: Hail Mary, full of grace, the Lord is with thee. Blessed art thou among women, and blessed is the fruit of thy womb, Jesus.
2: Holy Mary,
0: Hail Mary, full of grace, the Lord is with thee. Blessed art thou among women, and blessed is the fruit of thy womb, Jesus.
2: Holy Mary, Mother of God, pray for us sinners, now and at the hour of our death. Amen.
0: Hail Mary, full of grace, the Lord is with thee. Blessed art thou amongst women, and blessed is the fruit of thy womb, Jesus. Hail Mary, full of grace, the Lord is with thee. Blessed art thou amongst women, and blessed is the fruit of thy womb, Jesus.

0: Praise the Lord is with thee. 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
1: Holy Mary, Mother of God, pray for us sinners now and at the hour of our death. Amen.
0: Hail Mary, full of grace, the Lord is with thee. Blessed art thou among women, and blessed is the fruit of thy womb, Jesus.

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1: Holy Mary, Mother of God, pray for us sinners now and at the hour of our death. Amen.
0: Glory be to the Father, and to the Son, and to the Holy Spirit.
1: As it was in the beginning, is now, and ever shall be, world without end. Amen.
0: O my Jesus,
1: forgive us.

0: Pray for us, Holy Mother of God. Let us pray. O God,
1: whose only begotten Son, by his life, death, and resurrection, has purchased for us the glories of eternal life, grant us this teaching, that we may take it upon these mysteries of the most holy Virgin, of the blessed Virgin Mary, we may imitate what they contain, and obtain what they promise, through the same Christ our Lord. Amen.
0: May the divine assistance remain always with us.
1: And may the souls of the faithful departed, for the mercy of God, rest in peace. Amen.
0: In the name of the Father, and the Son, and the Holy Spirit.
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0: On this Wednesday, the 30th of September, the Feast of St. Jerome, Doctor of the Church, let's pray together in the name of the Father, and the Son, and the Holy Spirit. Lord, we pray for all students and teachers of your word. Fill them with the spirit of wisdom and understanding. We pray for all translators of your word. Grant them patience and perseverance at their difficult task. We pray for all who pray your word. Fill them with love for you and for the gift of the Scriptures. O God, you illumined St. Jerome with love for your word and for the task of proclaiming it to others. Shine on your people's path, that they may walk always in the light of your word toward your heavenly kingdom. We ask this through Christ our Lord. And glory be to the Father, and to the Son, and to the Holy Spirit, as it was in the beginning, is now, and ever shall be, world without end. Amen. St. Jerome, pray for us. It is the Sunrise Morning Show. We're a production of Sacred Heart Radio out of Cincinnati, coming to you through the EWTN Global Catholic Radio Network, which is it's kind of a fun thing to be a part of, and kind of a fun thing to have you be a part of our morning. I'm Matt Swaim. Anna Mitchell has news. Paul Lockman at the controls. And up this hour, we'll check in with Father Philip Michael Tangora, pastor and a canon lawyer. He has a lot to say about St. Jerome, and maybe we'll get into a little St. Jerome poetry as part of that segment as well. Also this hour, Carlo Broussard continues our series on baptism. Carlo, of course, you know from Catholic Answers and Catholic Answers Live, especially evenings here on EWTN Radio. Deacon Nathan Beiersdorfer continues our series on St. Francis de Sales and the devout life. And then Bear Wozniak has some thoughts at the end of the hour on being men of grit and grace. And ladies, listen so you can go tell your husband what Bear had to say. 2 minutes past the hour. News is a service of Central Fabricators and CentralFabricators.com. Here's Anna Mitchell.
1: Good morning. The U.S. is pulling troops out of Iraq after a mission that's lasted 12 years. The U.S. military has had troops in northern Iraq since 2014 to battle ISIS as part of Operation Inherent Resolve. The terrorists were defeated in 2019, and a withdrawal plan negotiated in 2024 with a final pullout date set for today. Roughly 2,500 troops have been stationed in Iraq, and only a few hundred remain. Iraq is set to hold a national holiday marking the complete withdrawal of U.S. troops. President Trump is hailing yesterday's White House summit on artificial intelligence. Mark Mayfield reports.
2: Trump and House Speaker Mike Johnson hosted Elon Musk and the heads of Anthropic, OpenAI, NVIDIA, and others as fears grow over the rapid advancement of AI.
3: They love our country, they love the world, and they came together and they did something that few people really, it's almost like a constitution in a way.
2: Trump touted a document signed by the tech leaders that lays out a series of safety commitments around the advancement of AI. Trump said the leaders agreed to self-police themselves, and Johnson pledged government oversight without overregulation. The president said AI is vital to American growth and pledged that artificial intelligence will henceforth be called superintelligence. I'm Mark Mayfield.
1: Millions of children will automatically be enrolled in Trump accounts under new rules out yesterday. It means parents will no longer have to sign up for the program. The accounts signed into law last year let parents invest for their children, and once they turn 18, the accounts will serve as traditional individual retirement accounts. Additionally, children born between 2025 and 2028 receive a $1,000 contribution from the federal government. On the Feast of St. Gabriel yesterday, the Dicastery for Communications released the theme for the next World Day of Social Communications, which takes place every May. The Holy Father has chosen as the theme, A New Gaze, Paying Attention in the Age of Clickbait. From Vatican Radio, Devin Watkins reports.
4: This year's theme invites Christians to open ourselves to a conversion of our gaze, to look again with attention and with love. The attention economy read the press release, with its struggle for a few moments of interest amid the rapid and endless flow of content, is transforming not only our cognitive abilities, but also the depth of our interpersonal communication. Only by paying attention to others with love can we see the world, others, even ourselves as Christ sees us, called by name and loved. Our communication changes when our gaze chooses to encounter others rather than judge them, it said. People are inundated every moment of every day with expectations of rapid reactions and superficial relationships, resulting in a lack of genuine attention fueled by a digital culture. Yet attention is a precious form of generosity, noted the press release. The word attention comes from attendere, to reach out toward the other and toward the truth. Christian communication, it added, can rediscover attention as both a gift and a way of seeing the gaze of Jesus, who saw and allowed himself to be touched. Rather than seeking to capture attention, communicating is about safeguarding attention as a precious resource for relationships. In our modern age of clickbait, Christians are invited to pay attention and rediscover a healthy form of attention to one another. Communication is not just about words, concluded the press release. It involves the entire person and asks us to look, hear, and feel again in order to answer Christ's call. I'm Devin Watkins.
1: Another American beatification will take place in about a month's time. The Franciscans this week announced the beatification ceremony for the 16th century Franciscan missionaries known as the Georgia Martyrs, which will take place October 31st at the Savannah Convention Center at 11 a.m. Organizers say no ticket is necessary, but you must register by today if you want to attend. EWTN will live stream the Mass. Retired Los Angeles Dodgers pitcher and three-time Cy Young Award winner Clayton Kershaw will be the keynote speaker at the next March for Life on January 22nd, 2027. The organizers yesterday also released the theme for the next march, The Truth is Pro-Life. And meanwhile, the MLB postseason is now officially underway. The Braves open the wild card round with a come-from-behind 5-3 victory over the Phillies in Atlanta. The White Sox took down the Astros 6-3 in Houston. The Yankees beat the Red Sox 9-0 in Game 1 in the Bronx. The Padres also took a lead in their wild card series after blasting the Cubs 8-0 in San Diego. Today is Wednesday, September the 30th, the Feast of St. Jerome. Church Father, Doctor of the Church, more on him with Father Philip Michael Tangora after a quick break here on the Sunrise Morning Show. Stay with us.
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0: The Sunrise Morning Show continues on this Feast of St. Jerome. And it's great to catch up, as always, with Father Philip Michael Tangora, who is a pastor and a canon lawyer, joins us from the Diocese of Patterson. Perhaps you've picked up his book, This Is Our Faith, or Holiness and Living the Sacramental Life. And if you haven't, find links to him in the show notes at sunrisemorningshow.com. Father Tangora, welcome back to the show.
8: Good morning, everyone.
0: So I figured I would start this segment off by reading a small section from Phyllis McGinley's great poem about St. Jerome, the Thunderer, and then just opening the floor to you. So,
8: okay.
0: Phyllis McGinley writes, God's angry man, his crotchety scholar, was St. Jerome, the great name caller, who cared not a dime for the laws of libel, and in his spare time translated the Bible. In a mighty prose for almighty ends, he thrust at his foes and quarreled with his friends, and served with his master, though with complaint. He wasn't a plaster sort of saint, but he swelled men's minds with a Christian leaven. It takes all kinds to make a heaven. There you go. That's probably my favorite thing ever written about St. Jerome.
8: It is wonderful, isn't it?
0: Yeah.
8: So St. Jerome, as you just beautifully expressed in the poem, St. Jerome was not the saint who just walked around with rose-colored glasses on and was all sorts of bubbly and positive and thought that flowers were the source of divine inspiration. He was a real intellect, and with that, he did not have patience for stupidity. And he was very, very, very grounded in a deep contemplative life. He was pretty much incapable of being in a community. Every priest community that he lived in, all the priests hated him. But he was truly a beautiful scholar and a man of deep love and faith and devotion to Jesus Christ. He's the one who penned the most important quote, I think, that there exists in regards studying of Scripture, that ignorance of Scripture is ignorance of Christ.
0: Yeah, we just covered that quote when we covered our section in the Catechism on Divine Revelation for OCIA just this past week.
8: Exactly. And so, like, if you don't understand that, then you don't realize that the Scriptures are the story of God, and as the story of God, not just the story of man and his relationship to God, but the story of God. And so it's through coming to the Scriptures that you then come to understand who God is, what God is, and everything else in our relationship to God. So he really encapsulated that just in that simple turn of phrase. But what's incredible is that I want to talk this morning specifically about his translation into the vulgar language, the Vulgate, the Latin. He had texts, because he actually wrote the Vulgate in a cave next to the actual Cataluma where Jesus Christ was born in Bethlehem. And he was in that cave, and he had texts that we don't have. They're no longer existent. They've just disintegrated. They've been burned, lost to history, etc. So his translations, because he was a true polyglot, from the Syriac, from the Hebrew, from the Aramaic of the Old Testament, is really the most insightful, because he was dealing with the extant texts that we don't have anymore, because, like I said, they've just decayed or been lost or whatever. His translation is so incredibly insightful into the Latin, and this is why I know that some people, they poo-poo anything in Latin because they go, oh, well, that's already a translation. But yes, that's true, but he had texts, the original text,

0: like the highest percentage of Christians could understand. But on top of that, when people talk about this idea of being translated into the vulgar language, you know, you're a guy who works in this universe. What do we mean by vulgar in these kinds of circumstances?
1: Yes, in this way, vulgar is not grotesque. It is vulgar is the common language, and so like just the way that the New Testament, its original language was the Koine Greek, Koine meaning common. Not so this concept of vulgar is common. It's not. It's the common spoken language. It's the lingua franca, all right, the vernacular. It's not to be understood as vulgar, as in like disgusting, grotesque, or in any way contrary to good morals.
0: Yeah, and that's important for us to understand, because then you start to realize, oh, he's trying to make this more accessible to Christians.
1: Exactly.
0: That's you know, because most Christians are not, you know, walking around with master's degrees in the fourth century. It just ain't happening.
1: No.
0: So this is
1: and
0: very
1: important
0: stuff.
1: His translation, like I was saying, not only does he draw from the original texts, but he also is capable of explaining them and explaining the translation. I don't think people realize, but when you read his letters, his commentaries, his writings, you see that his knowledge is truly a scholarly knowledge in the fact that he's able to explain that translation by his catechetical works, by his theological works.
0: Yes, indeed. It's pretty cool to have that, and it's pretty cool that we're still using it. Here are some, you know, 1,600 years later, after Jerome did that initial work. But great stuff, Father Philip Michael Tangora. We've got you linked at sunrisemorningshow.com. I encourage people to check out your books and resources, especially if they're teaching OCIA classes. Have a great day, and we'll talk to you soon.
1: All right. God bless everybody.
0: Again, find Father Tangora and all of our guests linked in the show notes at sunrisemorningshow.com. While you're there, get the app. Back after this, it's 16 past.
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7: This is Father Timothy Vaverick. We need to go to confession because we're sinners. Confession is the sacrament of penance. Whenever we sin, we ought immediately acknowledge that sin and ask pardon of the Lord. But we should also form the intention, especially if we've committed mortal sin, to come to the Lord in the sacrament to receive His grace.

0: because we're always in need of growing deeper in His love.
1: 19 past. Here's Anna with news.
2: President Trump is hailing yesterday's White House summit on artificial intelligence. On the Feast of St. Gabriel yesterday, the Dicastery for Communications released the theme for the next World Day of Social Communications, A New Gaze, Paying Attention in the Age of Clickbait. And there's going to be another American beatification taking place in about a month's time. The Georgia martyrs will be beatified on October 31st at the Savannah Convention Center.
1: News at the top and bottom of each hour every weekday morning here on the Sunrise Morning Show. You know, all the attention was put on the Sheen beatification, and the whole world kind of converged there, and we didn't get to go.
2: I know.
1: So maybe we, I don't know.
2: Should we figure out how to get to Savannah? I would love to go to Savannah.
1: That'd be amazing. Go to visit some Flannery O'Connor related stuff while we're down there.
2: Oh, Matt.
1: I'm having thoughts, Anna Mitchell. We just need somebody to sponsor the trip.
2: Somebody. Anybody can say.
1: Maybe you don't know this, but, you know, we're not exactly flush with cash right now. So,
2: I got five kids.
1: Anna Mitchell's paying for
2: I've got five kids
1: worth of teeth situations.
2: Two of them with braces already.
1: Yeah, well, I mean, we just if anybody wants to sponsor us to go down to Savannah to cover the that beatification live, sunrisemorningshow.com. Click on that contact us button.
2: I wonder if Dr. Bunsen's going.
1: We got to figure out who's going to Savannah for the beatification.
2: Who's going to Savannah.
1: At least know who to book for the interviews about it. It's 21 past.
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5: 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Sometimes the weather was not very good and the leaves were all over the place. 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
2: 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You can invite him to speak through CatholicAnswersSpeakers.com, subscribe to his YouTube, which is Dr. Carlo, or his Patreon, which is Dr. spelled out, drcarlo.com. Good morning, Carlo.
6: Good morning, Anna. You know, I must say, when I heard Matt say, I had a thought, I couldn't help but think of the dad from the movie Croods.
2: You know.
6: Remember when he's, I have an idea.
2: Oh, boy. Yep. You know what? That fits Matt so perfectly. And I am really glad that you have brought that up. And I'm going to go.
6: Now you can tease him about it.
2: Find that clip and just use it for Matt whenever he has an idea. That's
6: great.
2: There
6: you go.
2: I appreciate it, Carlo. That's very kind of you to let us know. So we have been going through your book, Baptism Now Saves You. And we've talked about how baptism, we know that baptism saves us because Jesus said so. And if that's not good enough, we know because Paul said so. And if that's not good enough, now we're going to talk about how Peter says so. And we are headed to Pentecost Sunday to begin our study of Peter and baptism. So the Holy Spirit descends upon the apostles. They all start preaching in various languages. And everyone who is in Jerusalem there from all over the known world for the feast is able to understand their preaching. Some people think maybe they're drunk. And then Luke in Acts chapter 2 gives us this incredible sermon from Peter. And I want to read a few excerpts to set this up, if that's okay, Carlo.
6: Okay.
2: So I'm starting with verse 22. Peter says, "Men of Israel, hear these words. Jesus of Nazareth, a man attested to you by God with mighty works and wonders and signs, which God did through him in your midst, as you yourselves know. This Jesus delivered up according to the definite plan and foreknowledge of God, you crucified and killed by the hands of lawless men. But God raised him up, having loosed the pangs of death, because it was not possible for him to be held by it." And then later on it says, "Let all the house of Israel therefore know assuredly that God has made him both Lord and Christ, this Jesus whom you crucified." And then Luke tells us, "Now when they heard this, they were cut to the heart and said to Peter and the rest of the apostles, 'Brethren, what shall we do?'" How does Peter respond, Carlo?
6: He says, "Repent and be baptized, every one of you, in the name of Jesus Christ, for the forgiveness of your sins, and you shall receive the gift of the Holy Spirit." So that's what he says.
2: Well, that sounds pretty straightforward. So if someone believes that baptism is not salvific, how could you possibly interpret Peter in a way that fits with that perspective?
6: Yeah, so one Protestant apologist by the name of Ron Rhodes, in his book Reasoning with Catholics from the Scriptures, makes this technical argument to where he says the Greek preposition aseis, that's translated for, be baptized for the forgiveness of sins, he asserts that this should be understood in a what theologians call a resultant, or Greek grammarians call a resultant sense. Like, you're going to be baptized for, or because of, having already have your sins forgiven. Like, if I say I'm going to take an aspirin for my headache, what I mean by that is I'm taking an aspirin because I have a prior headache, right? As opposed to a causal sense, where that preposition for is used in the sense of that in virtue of which I'm going to do something. So I'm going to the office for, or in order to get my paycheck. That's a causal sense. So this apologist says we should interpret this for, this preposition, in the resultant sense. So Peter is basically saying, hey guys, you need to get baptized because you've already been forgiven of your sins.
2: Huh.
6: Does that make sense? There's the counter.
2: No, it doesn't.
6: But... No? Okay.
2: I mean, I'm doing a lot of mental gymnastics in my head trying to wrap my head around that argument. But you, who, you know, think about these things for a living, how would you respond to that in a way that isn't just furrowing your brow like I'm doing?
6: Yeah. So here's a simple response there. Notice there's something else that Peter says they're going to receive along with the forgiveness of sins. And what is that? The Holy Spirit, right?
2: Yeah.
6: Well, in the narrative of the text, they did not already receive the Holy Spirit. Yeah. That's a future effect. And if receiving the Holy Spirit is a future effect, that's going to be a result of receiving baptism, And Peter also includes with that future effect the forgiveness of sins. Well, then it follows that the forgiveness of sins is also a future effect of receiving baptism. And so to say that they've already been forgiven, that would imply that Peter's separating these two things. You've already been forgiven and received the forgiveness of sins, but then you're going to receive this future effect of the Holy Spirit. That is an unnatural reading of the text. And finally, think of this, Anna. I hear the music and I'm going to be quiet here in a minute. Notice, if they already repented and received forgiveness of sins, why would Peter say, repent?
2: Exactly.
6: Why would he tell them to repent if they've already repented? That doesn't make sense either. And so we're justified in reading the forgiveness of sins as coming about from being baptized.
2: Awesome. Well, we've got much more to say about it, and we'll do so in the coming weeks. In the meantime, we've got Baptism Now Saves You linked at sunrisemorningshow.com. If you're just joining us, we've been talking to Dr. Carlo Broussard. 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Carlo, thank you.
6: Thank you, Anna. God bless.
2: You too, Carlo. Thanks. All right. It's 30 minutes past the hour. It's time for news. The U.S. is pulling its troops out of Iraq after a mission that has lasted 12 years. The U.S. military has had troops in northern Iraq since 2014, battling ISIS as part of Operation Inherent Resolve. The terrorists were defeated in 2019. A withdrawal plan was negotiated in 2024, and the final pullout date is set for today. Roughly 2,500 troops have been stationed in Iraq. Only a few hundred are remaining now. Iraq is set to hold a national holiday marking the complete withdrawal of U.S. troops. President Trump is hailing yesterday's White House summit on artificial intelligence. Mark Mayfield has more.
7: Trump and House Speaker Mike Johnson hosted Elon Musk and the heads of Anthropic, OpenAI, NVIDIA, and others as fears grow over the rapid advancement of AI.
8: They love our country, they love the world, and they came together and they did something that few people really, it's almost like a constitution in a way.
7: Trump touted a document signed by the tech leaders that lays out a series of safety commitments around the advancement of AI. Trump said the leaders agreed to self-police themselves, and Johnson pledged government oversight without overregulation. The president said AI is vital to American growth and pledged that artificial intelligence will henceforth be called superintelligence. I'm Mark Mayfield.
2: Millions of children will be automatically enrolled in Trump accounts under new rules out yesterday, which means parents will no longer have to intentionally sign up for the program. The accounts signed into law last year let parents invest on behalf of their children, and once the children turn 18, the accounts will act as traditional individual retirement accounts. Additionally, children born between 2025 and 2028 will receive a $1,000 contribution from the federal government. On the Feast of St. Gabriel yesterday, the Dicastery for Communications released the theme for the next World Day of Social Communications, which takes place in May. The Holy Father has chosen the theme, A New Gaze, Paying Attention in the Age of Clickbait. From Vatican Radio, Devin Watkins reports.
9: This year's theme invites Christians to open ourselves to a conversion of our gaze, to look again with attention and with love. The attention economy read the press release, with its struggle for a few moments of interest amid the rapid and endless flow of content, is transforming not only our cognitive abilities, but also the depth of our interpersonal communication. Only by paying attention to others with love can we see the world, others, even ourselves as Christ sees us, called by name and loved. Our communication changes when our gaze chooses to encounter others rather than judge them, it said. People are inundated every moment of every day with expectations of rapid reactions and superficial relationships, resulting in a lack of genuine attention fueled by a digital culture. Yet attention is a precious form of generosity, noted the press release. The word attention comes from attendere, to reach out toward the other and toward the truth. Christian communication, it added, can rediscover attention as both a gift and a way of seeing the gaze of Jesus, who saw and allowed himself to be touched. Rather than seeking to capture attention, communicating is about safeguarding attention as a precious resource for relationships. In our modern age of clickbait, Christians are invited to pay attention and rediscover a healthy form of attention to one another. Communication is not just about words, concluded the press release. It involves the entire person and asks us to look, hear, and feel again in order to answer Christ's call. I'm Devin Watkins.
2: Another American beatification will be taking place in about a month's time. The Franciscans announced this week that the beatification ceremony for the 16th century Franciscan missionaries known as the Georgia Martyrs will take place on October 31st at Savannah's Convention Center. Cardinal Frank Leo of Toronto will celebrate the Mass at 11 a.m. Eastern. Organizers say no ticket is necessary, but you must register by today in order to attend. EWTN will be live streaming the Mass. That's the news. 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It's 35 minutes past. 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
1: 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Mystic Monk Coffee has brought back their pumpkin spice.
10: A message from Bishop Daly, Diocese of Spokane.
11: The value of Sacred Heart Radio is it is a way that people receive official communication of the church. You know, we can only do so much as priests, as bishops, preaching from the pulpit at Mass, letters from the diocese. And I think the value of the radio is someone turns it on, they listen, then they come across something else. There's another show, there's another topic, there's another question that people phone in. And it is a great way for people to be informed about the issues of the day and how one lives our faith. So there's great value, Sacred Heart Radio, and its ability to proclaim, in a sense from the mountaintop, the light of Christ. And I encourage our lay faithful to listen and to learn, because an informed Catholic is able to navigate as best as possible, with God's grace and humility, the complexity of living our faith today in an increasingly secular age.
12: Divine mercy, from a Catholic perspective, is a particular aspect of God's love for humanity. 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I implement this in my daily life with my family by praying the Divine Mercy Chaplet for souls in purgatory.
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2: 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Deacon Nathan Beiersdorfer is back with us now on the Sunrise Morning Show. He's a permanent deacon in the Archdiocese of Cincinnati and president of the Good Shepherd Catholic Montessori School in Cincinnati, online at gscmontessori.org. Good morning, Deacon Nathan.
14: Good morning, Annie. Great to be back with you.
2: It is great to have you back. And we are continuing our way through the Introduction to the Devout Life by St. Francis de Sales. And we've been in a couple of chapters concerning temptations. And so now, at this point, we are talking about big temptations, like big sins. What are some of the remedies that that he offers up to address this in our lives?
14: We talked last week about how temptation affects us, and then whether or not temptations are actually sinful in and of themselves. And now St. Francis de Sales wants not only to help us during the moments of temptation, great and small, but to also strengthen us against them before they happen. And so for great occasions of temptation, last time we talked about examples of a couple saints who resisted temptation in the immediate by taking some drastic action. And I wanted to share a little more detail today as encouragement for our listeners about Saint Benedict of Nursia. When he was overcome with thoughts of a woman, just lustful thoughts, to the points of being almost inflamed, as he said, with desire. And what's key here is he didn't just accept that, or he didn't sit there and worry about it. He acted. You know, action overcomes fear. And so he saw this thicket of brambles and briars, and he removed his garments and threw himself into that thicket. And we live out in the country, as I've said before, where there's many kinds of these thickets all around. And I can picture several places on our farm right now. And that when we're walking around, I intentionally avoid them, because if you get too close, usually a thorn will attach itself, as will another and another. And then they become hard to free yourself from. And then whatever you were doing up until that moment becomes so much less important than being freed from all those stickers. And yet Saint Benedict willfully threw himself into that situation. And by the time he freed himself, he was completely covered in cuts and wounds. And yet he had avoided a wound to his soul. He changed the fire that was burning within him. And so what are we willing to do in order to overcome temptation? Do I have custody of my eyes and my ears, or do they roam freely over the things that I find pleasurable to look upon or to hear? Or do I tame them, or do I allow them to run wild as though they aren't mine to control? And so St. Francis de Sales' first question to us during moments of great temptation, how do we respond? Are we like the small child who encounters a wolf or a bear in the mountains and flees to their parents, calling out to our Father in heaven, ready to claim his compassion as we would a mother or a father? Or do we simply attempt to resist it on our own with our own strength? And Jesus himself gives us this remedy when he's on the Mount of Olives and his disciples fall asleep while he is undergoing his agony. And he says, pray that you will not undergo temptation. St. Francis de Sales then tells us to embrace the cross. If temptation persists or increases, imagine Jesus crucified is actually in your presence. Imagine those drops of blood falling on you. Imagine being there at his feet and feeling them, feeling the blood on his feet. And one way to do this is always to wear or to carry a crucifix with you. And then make continual acts of non-consent with the temptation, but keeping your eyes fixed solely on the Lord. And then the last thing he gives us for great moments of temptation is lay open your heart to your confessor. Tell him of the suggestions, the likings and the dislikings that you are feeling during temptation. One thing Satan will do during a time of temptation is to try and silence it within our hearts so that we are ashamed and we attempt to undergo it alone. Mm. But even before we can make it to confession, simply speak that thought to God immediately. And then admit that you do not wish to have this thought, nor do you wish to do the act that is suggested. And then admit your personal weakness and inability to overcome these arrows on your own. And ask Jesus to subdue the devil with his Holy Spirit that's already within you. And then thank him for that test. But most importantly, he says, never argue or negotiate with the enemy on these temptations. The devil is a lot more cunning and more reasonable than we are. He makes sin appear to be attractive. So remember to speak only to the Lord.
2: Yep. Speak only to Jesus, not to Satan. Now, what about smaller temptations? Do we need to worry about those?
14: There's perhaps more profit for our souls in resisting small temptations than there is even in resisting the large ones, according to St. Francis. Of course, we're going to flee from that bear or that wolf because we see the danger it presents us immediately. But he compares small temptations to little flies and gnats, and how they worry us or annoy us more persistently. So he says it's easy for us to abstain from murder, but not so easy to abstain from passing fits of anger at the driver who cut us off or the child who fails to complete a simple task we've asked them to do 100 times today. It's easy to keep from stealing another person's goods, but it's more difficult to avoid coveting those goods. It's easy to avoid bearing false witness in court, but it's much harder to be completely truthful in every conversation. And he tells us these types of small temptations are persistent even for the devout soul. None of us are exempted from them. And as he has said in other places, a person seeking true devotion will definitely experience more temptation than a person who isn't. And so, in fact, some of these daily temptations are so common and frequent, we might be tempted to excuse ourselves for acting on them. Or that since something isn't a mortal sin, you know, at least I'm trying to defeat the mortal sins, that the lesser ones are somehow insignificant. Instead, he tells us to prepare diligently for these battles. He reminds us, and this is a beautiful image, that each time we defeat even these small temptations, it's like a precious stone in the crown of glory God is preparing for us. And none of these daily moments, which occur during the drudgery of driving down the same highway next to the same burnout old factory or within the gray walls of an office building, none of those things are insignificant or unnoticed by the Lord. God sees everything, and each moment of our life is important for our salvation, if only we can see it from a spiritual perspective.
2: Yep, absolutely. It's part of that little way, as St. Therese puts forth for us. So all of this said, it's just really important. I mean, he even says it in the chapter on little temptations, prepare for this warfare. So how do we prepare, Deacon Nathan?
14: He asks us to get stronger before temptations happen. You know, there's times of relative peace that we could be using those times instead of kind of just taking a breath and saying, ah, at least I'm not being tempted right now. We should be using those diligently. And he asks us to examine the dominant passions of our soul. They're different for every person. Examine honestly and try to mold our life in thought, word, and deed to counteract those passions. And so if I know myself to be a vain person, very concerned with what others think about me, then I should reflect upon the emptiness of this earthly life and call to mind how burdensome these earthly vanities will be to my conscience at the hour of death, how they are unworthy of a generous heart and how trivial and childish they are. And so he says, do as many lowly and humble deeds as you possibly can. Pick up a broom around your house, clean up the spill in the bathroom at work that no one has seen and no one sees you cleaning. Even if you do this unwillingly at first, eventually it will form a habit of humility that will weaken your vanity. Or if we're prone to avarice, think often of the folly of something, how something like money that is meant to serve us has become your master instead. In a word, he says again, letting your time of relative peace be used to cultivate graces that are opposed to our natural tendencies. Don't waste time. There's just not that much left.
2: I'll just let that sit there for listeners today. St. Francis de Sales, pray for us. We've been talking to Deacon Nathan Beiersdorfer about Introduction to the Devout Life, and you can find his school, Good Shepherd Catholic Montessori School, linked in the show notes at sonrisemorningshow.com. Deacon Nathan, really appreciate it. Thank you.
14: Thank you, Annie. God bless.
2: You too. Thanks. All right. It is 14 till now on the Sunrise Morning Show, and Father Basil Nixon joins us next.
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2: The U.S. is pulling its troops out of Iraq as of today after a mission that has lasted 12 years battling ISIS. On the Feast of St. Gabriel yesterday, the Dicastery for Communications released the theme for the next World Day of Social Communications. The Holy Father has chosen the theme, A New Gaze, Paying Attention in the Age of Clickbait. And another American beatification will be taking place in about a month's time. Franciscans announcing this week that a beatification ceremony for the Georgia martyrs will take place on October 31st. Pretty cool. Oh, I think we're getting Father Basil on the line as we speak. You can hear news at the top and bottom of each hour right here on the Sunrise Morning Show. 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So if there's an interview that you heard this morning that you'd like to share with somebody or would like to revisit, you can find them easily, sonrisemorningshow.com. Father Basil Nixon is joining us now on the Sunrise Morning Show. He's a Benedictine monk at Norcia in Italy and author of the new book, The Last Communion of Saint Jerome. Father, good morning.
21: Good morning.
2: Or I suppose it's good afternoon for you in Italy. Very grateful that you are able to join us on this Feast of St. Jerome. For those who are not familiar with the painting from which your title is derived, can you tell us about the image of St. Jerome and the story that inspired it, his last communion?
21: Sure. There's many images, many famous paintings dedicated to the subject of the Last Communion of Saint Jerome, and it became particularly popular in the Renaissance. And many of these paintings are depicting basically a story that was written we can call it a legend, right? A legend that came about at some point in the Middle Ages or early Renaissance that was a lengthy meditation on the death of St. Jerome and how the pious way that he died. And it weaves together many elements to portray this very beautiful moment of his death and his last words. This writing, this legend, has many connections with the historical personage of Saint Jerome. But there's also a few things that we can tell. It's not history proper. It's more of a pious meditation on what this event probably was. This text circulated especially around Florence in the early Renaissance, and it was translated into Italian, and so it had a great influence on the popular imagination, and some of the greatest painters, including Botticelli, he was inspired by this, and he painted a famous image, as did other Italian painters, and so. My book is trying to kind of say, okay, well, this is the the kind of the legend is the immediate cause of it. But I'm saying, well, yeah, but if you study the life of Saint Jerome, you can see how the legend really drew inspiration from who the man really was. And it does reflect, I think, who he really was.
2: Well, you know, I think most people, if asked what they know about Saint Jerome, would probably know, at least, you know, Catholics, would say he translated scripture and that he had a pretty bad temper. I think that's what most people will recall about Saint Jerome. But I mean, you look at this image, Father, and whether it's pious legend or not, I mean, it increases my own devotion to the Eucharist just gazing at this image. I mean, would you like us to know about the holiness and the love that Saint Jerome had for our Lord?
21: Right. Well, I would encourage you to read the book because I tried to kind of flesh that out. But the point of the story is that the Eucharist was the center of Saint Jerome's life. He wrote quite a bit about it, and I tried to collect some of those most important passages to try and reconstruct what would be his Eucharistic teaching. And from those texts, it emerges that that it was central to his life, that he really lived his life around this mystery, and it had such an important effect on him that on the one hand, it was very important for him to receive the Eucharist as a gift, right, to receive it. And on the other hand, he was also a monk, a common practice at the time for monks of his time was, out of reverence for the Eucharist, out of their great love for it, that even priests would rarely say Mass, if ever, due to this great love and devotion, reverence for it, and this is what you also see in the life of Saint Jerome, that not only did he write about it in his commentaries, but the way he lived it was to say, I want to be in adoration of the Lord and receive him, and he himself didn't feel called to do this as often. So that's kind of what I say. But the Eucharist was central to his life, and he helps us to understand how it can be central to ours too.
2: Amen to that. The book is called The Last Communion of Saint Jerome, The Eucharist, Monasticism, and Priesthood in the Life of a Church Father. It's from Tan Books and linked in our show notes at sunrisemorningshow.com. Click subscribe. Father Basil Nixon, really appreciate it. Thank you so much.
21: You're welcome. Thank you for having me. God bless.
2: You too, Father. Thank you.
21: And happy Feast of Saint Jerome.
2: Happy Feast of Saint Jerome, everyone.
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26: 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And I like listening to the Mass whenever I can't get to Mass, especially when I was recovering from surgery. I listen to the Mass every day, and that helped me get through it. Actually, I listened to pretty much nonstop after surgery and listened to the Catholic radio the whole time. And that really helped me get through times when I couldn't get out and do much. It's given me a lot of information about my faith that I really didn't know. And it's intrigued me, made me want to study. I've been doing the Bible in a year with Father Mike. And one of these years, I'm actually going to get through the whole thing. And it means the world to me. And I've been glad to be a supporter. It's a wonderful station and definitely worth it.
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6: 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Lord Jesus, we praise you who loved us to the end. 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
8: The Angel's Prayer. With the Blessed Sacrament suspended in the air, the angel at Fatima prostrated himself and recited the prayer to the children. O Most Holy Trinity, Father, Son, and Holy Spirit, I adore Thee profoundly. I offer Thee the most precious body, blood, soul, and divinity of Jesus Christ, present in all the tabernacles of the world, in reparation for the outrages, sacrileges, and indifference by which He is offended. By the infinite merits of the Sacred Heart of Jesus and the Immaculate Heart of Mary, I beg the conversion of poor sinners. Amen.
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0: It is Wednesday, the 30th of September. It is the Feast of St. Jerome, Doctor of the Church. Let's pray a prayer of his for God's mercy in the name of the Father, and the Son, and the Holy Spirit. O Lord, show your mercy to me and gladden my heart. I am like the man on the way to Jericho who was overtaken by robbers, wounded and left for dead. O good Samaritan, come to my aid. I am like the sheep that went astray. O good shepherd, seek me out and bring me home in accord with your will. Let me dwell in your house all the days of my life and praise you forever with those who are there. Our Father who art in heaven, hallowed be thy name. Thy kingdom come, thy will be done on earth as it is in heaven. Give us this day our daily bread, and forgive us our trespasses, as we forgive those who trespass against us. And lead us not into temptation, but deliver us from evil. Amen. Saint Jerome, pray for us. It is the Sunrise Morning Show. Thanks for being along here on this Wednesday, September the 30th. We're a production of Sacred Heart Radio out of Cincinnati and coming to you through the EWTN, Global Catholic Radio Network. Some of y'all listening on apps and satellite radio, as well as the vast network of affiliates. Up this hour, Father Basil Nixon is going to be along to discuss his book, The Last Communion of St. Jerome, an excellent topic for today's feast. He'll join us from Norcia, as in, like, where the actual original Benedictines are from. Gary Machuda is going to be along as well, getting more thoughts on prophecies about the Messiah. Gary Zimak will discuss what the Bible has to say about money and anxiety. And perhaps with the news of Fulton Sheen's beatification almost a week ago today, Alan Smith is going to discuss what's next for the cause and share some of what he thought were the coolest moments from the beatification last Thursday. Right now it is 2 minutes past. Here's Anna Mitchell with news.
1: Good morning. The U.S. is pulling its troops out of Iraq after a mission that has lasted 12 years. The U.S. military has had troops in northern Iraq since 2014, battling ISIS as part of Operation Inherent Resolve. The terrorists were defeated in 2019, and a withdrawal plan was negotiated in 2024, with a final pullout date set for this year on September 30th. Roughly 2,500 troops have been stationed into Iraq, and only a few hundred are remaining. Iraq is set to hold a national holiday marking the complete withdrawal of U.S. troops. President Trump is hailing yesterday's White House summit on artificial intelligence. Mark Mayfield reports.
2: Trump and House Speaker Mike Johnson hosted Elon Musk and the heads of Anthropic, OpenAI, NVIDIA, and others as fears grow over the rapid advancement of AI.
3: They love our country and they love the world, and they came together and they did something that few people really, it's almost like a constitution in a way.
2: Trump touted a document signed by the tech leaders that lays out a series of safety commitments around the advancement of AI. Trump said the leaders agreed to self-police themselves, and Johnson pledged government oversight without overregulation. The president said AI is vital to American growth and pledged that artificial intelligence will henceforth be called superintelligence. I'm Mark Mayfield.
1: Millions of children will automatically be enrolled in Trump accounts under new rules out Tuesday. This means parents will no longer have to sign up for the program. The accounts, signed into law last year, let parents invest for their children once they turn 18. The accounts will act as traditional individual retirement accounts. Additionally, children born between 2025 and 2028 will receive a $1,000 contribution from the federal government. On the Feast of St. Gabriel yesterday, the Dicastery for Communications released the theme for the next World Day of Social Communications. The Holy Father has chosen the theme, A New Gaze, Paying Attention in the Age of Clickbait. From Vatican Radio, Devin Watkins reports.
4: This year's theme invites Christians to open ourselves to a conversion of our gaze, to look again with attention and with love. The attention economy, read the press release, with its struggle for a few moments of interest amid the rapid and endless flow of content, is transforming not only our cognitive abilities, but also the depth of our interpersonal communication. Only by paying attention to others with love can we see the world, others, even ourselves as Christ sees us, called by name and loved. Our communication changes when our gaze chooses to encounter others rather than judge them, it said. People are inundated every moment of every day with expectations of rapid reactions and superficial relationships, resulting in a lack of genuine attention fueled by a digital culture. Yet attention is a precious form of generosity, noted the press release. The word attention comes from attendere, to reach out toward the other and toward the truth. Christian communication, it added, can rediscover attention as both a gift and a way of seeing the gaze of Jesus, who saw and allowed himself to be touched. Rather than seeking to capture attention, communicating is about safeguarding attention as a precious resource for relationships. In our modern age of clickbait, Christians are invited to pay attention and rediscover a healthy form of attention to one another. Communication is not just about words, concluded the press release. It involves the entire person and asks us to look, hear, and feel again in order to answer Christ's call. I'm Devin Watkins.
1: Another American beatification will be taking place in about a month's time. The Franciscans have announced this week that the beatification ceremony for the 16th century Franciscan missionaries known as the Georgia Martyrs will take place on October 31st at the Savannah Convention Center. Cardinal Frank Leo of Toronto will celebrate the Mass at 11 a.m. Eastern Time. Organizers say that no ticket is necessary, but you must register by today to attend. EWTN will be live streaming the Mass. And retired Los Angeles Dodgers pitcher Clayton Kershaw will be the keynote speaker at the next March for Life. The organizers yesterday also released the theme for next year's march, The Truth is Pro-Life. The next March for Life takes place on January 22nd, 2027. Kershaw is a three-time Cy Young Award winner and 2014 National League MVP. He said he and his family are excited to be there.
0: Play music when we get him. Man. Whew.
1: I was like, it was so funny when I saw that news. I was like,
0: Here's the issue, Anna Mitchell. Here's the issue. I thoroughly dislike the Los Angeles Dodgers as a corporate body. But I like a lot of individual Dodgers. I mean,
1: yeah.
0: Kind of like Clayton Kershaw, you know, Freddie Freeman, you know, Shohei Ohtani
1: like,
0: is a...
1: I do like Freddie Freeman.
0: I even like Tommy Lasorda, Anna Mitchell. And I was going back through and I remembered the other day a fun Tommy Lasorda story about how when he was actually... The Dodgers were playing in Cincinnati and he showed up at a Sunday Mass that he also saw that John McNamara, who was managing the Reds at the time, was also at. They had a game later that afternoon. And he saw John McNamara go over and light a candle. And Tommy's like, I think I know what he's lighting that candle for. He's lighting that candle asking God for a win against us today. So Tommy went over and blew it out. And then at some point, there's an argument in the in the game, and Tommy hollers across to the opposite dugout, it's not going to work, John. I blew out the candle. And then the Dodgers then blew out the Reds 13-1. As the story continues, later on, John McNamara, several years later, sent a postcard to Tommy Lasorda from his visit to Rome. And he said, Tommy, I lit a candle. Try blowing this one out. So there you go. Tommy would have had to fly to Rome to blow that one out.
1: Wow.
0: Do we have Father?
1: No, unfortunately.
0: I couldn't tell if Paul was playing that music like, hey, we've got our guest now, or if this is the wah-wah, we don't have our guest. That's okay, because I want to talk a little bit more about this clickbait note from the Vatican.
1: Hang on. We got to hit a break, and then we'll come back and do it.
0: Sounds great to me.
1: Okay, we'll be right back.
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0: So, Anna Mitchell, we got this note yesterday. You sent it to me. I thought, when Anna sends me a Vatican press release, that can mean all kinds of
1: that
0: anything.
1: That can mean all kinds of anything, yeah.
0: Like,
1: yeah.
0: What happened? Did somebody we know become a bishop?
1: You
0: know,
1: no,
0: the last time you sent me one, it was like, Monsi Alvarado got appointed to a Vatican
1: dicaster. Oh, my gosh. Yeah, that was exciting.
0: So
1: yeah.
0: These are the kinds of things that I wonder when Annie sends me a note. But no, I did still see something that I never thought I would see in a Vatican document. A note about an upcoming World Communications Day message that involves the word clickbait in the headlines. So
1: I know. It was like, what?
0: Okay. All right. But to give you a little idea of what this is, and then you can kind of maybe unpack it a little bit here. So the Dicastery for Communication announced the theme of the 2027 World Communications Day. It's a new gaze, paying attention in the age of clickbait. The World Day of Social Communications is commemorated on the Sunday before Pentecost, which is kind of appropriate because Pentecost is a day of sort of global communication from the upper room to the Jewish diaspora by Peter and the apostles. So that's the background of it. But what does the note actually say?
1: Well, the note, I thought this was a really... Hold on, let me pull up the full thing here. I have a few like
0: you got the few lines, but
1: the few lines.
0: It's actually
1: not
0: very long. I posted the full text on our Facebook page if people want to see this.
1: Yeah, so it talks about the attention economy with its struggle for a few moments of interest amid the rapid and endless flow of content is transforming not only our cognitive abilities, but also the depth of our interpersonal communication. We are called to a conversion of our gaze, to look again with attention and love. And it goes on to say the lack of genuine attention fueled by digital culture has accustomed us to a routine of rapid reactions to superficial relationships and to the ease with which we label and reject others. Yet attention, this I thought was so cool. Attention is a precious form of generosity, and talks about how Christian communication needs to be like the gaze of Christ, who saw and allowed himself to be touched. And it goes on to say, communicating is not about capturing attention nor about selling it, but about safeguarding it as a precious resource for relationships.
0: I'm glad you keyed in on the phrase that jumped out to me as well. Attention is a precious form of generosity. Mm-hmm. Wow, interesting. You know, we're going to talk later this hour with Gary Zimak about how money and our sort of finite amount of it can cause anxiety for us when we're not applying it in ways, or when we feel like it's being demanded of us in ways that we don't have like the bandwidth to be able to give it. Attention, we have a finite amount of attention to give. And so whatever we decide to give our attention to, whoever we decide to give our attention to, we are giving someone a gift of ourselves in that moment.
1: Right.
0: So what are we giving our attention to? Are we giving it as a gift to corporations? Are we giving it as a gift to people who are just screaming narcissists on the internet, trying to sort of titillate and sensationalize? Mm-hmm. Are we giving it to our friends and family?
1: Well, can
0: are we giving it to a person who texted us because they are lonely?
1: Yeah.
0: You know, these are the things that we kind of have to ponder. If we have a finite amount of attention, then how are we being generous with that attention?
1: It's a really important thing to think about. And also the fact that we cannot multitask. We cannot really, truly multitask. So this has become kind of clear to me, actually, in the wake of last week. My son got one of those expander things in his mouth in anticipation of braces. And so it has kind of affected his speech. He's a lot harder to understand.

0: never fully, well, I shouldn't say never. I have learned in the past week that I need to be a lot better at giving my full attention to someone who's talking to me.
1: Anna,
0: I mean,
1: Mitchell,
0: it really
1: this
0: is
1: goes
0: a form
1: back
0: of
1: to
0: generosity.
1: Something we were talking about last week with the beatification of Fulton Sheen. And this is something that Dr. Matthew Bunsen brought up when we were talking about him having Sheen over to his house for dinner.
0: That you're the only one in the room.
1: What do the saints seem to have in common? From the people that we know who have met saints in person, who have met Mother Teresa, John Paul II, Fulton Sheen, and some of these others, when you were with them, you felt like you were the only person in the room.
0: Mm-hmm.
1: They were generous with their attention in an incarnational way.
0: Yep.
1: And I'll just say this, Anna Mitchell, to close things out. That idea of multitasking, there was this Brain Games episode a few years back where there's this guy, it's like, I can multitask, I can do all kinds of things while I drive. And they're like, all right, we're going to put an earbud in your ear, and you're going to drive on a track, and we're going to throw math problems out to you, simple math problems. And there's going to be a van driving in front of you, throwing out objects onto the road in front of you while you do these math problems. And let's see how good you are at multitasking.
0: Wow.
1: Turns out this guy who thought he was amazing at multitasking was not so great.
0: Was not so great.
1: Yeah.
0: Not surprised.
1: You're not as good at it as you think.
0: I'm not surprised.
1: Women are better than men. But even you, Anna Mitchell, are not as good as you think.
0: Not good at it.
1: 17 past. We're back right after this.
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1: 19 past. 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
0: The U.S. is pulling its troops out of Iraq after a mission that has lasted 12 years. On the Feast of St. Gabriel yesterday, the Dicastery for Communications released the theme for the next World Day of Social Communications. And the Franciscans this week have announced that the Georgia martyrs will be beatified in Savannah on October 31st.
1: Pretty cool.
0: Yep.
1: And we'll be talking much more about that as that gets closer. Again, you can go to sunrisemorningshow.com, and in the show notes, you can find every guest that we talk to on a daily basis. 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And in that, I

0: posted the Vatican note on clickbait, as well as the prayer of St. Jerome that we used at the top of the hour. 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
3: This is Father Rob Jack with the Sacred Heartbeat. One of the titles given to the Sacred Heart of Jesus is Burning Furnace of Charity. Who can purify the human heart? Who can change our selfish love into a selfless love? The answer to both these questions is Jesus Christ. Christ's love for all people is intense and passionate. He desires to purify our hearts of all those things that prevent us from truly receiving God's grace. The mystics have described the heart of Jesus as a burning furnace which destroys sin. God puts nothing in the path of his love for us, but we put many things in the way of our love for God. By giving our hearts and souls and minds and bodies over to the Lord, we're asking him to remake us over into his image, not ours. Let us not be afraid to enter into the furnace of God's love. It's the only way that we will ever know Christ better. Heart of Jesus, burning furnace of charity, pray for us.
0: The Sunrise Morning Show continues. I'm Matt Swaim, joined now by Gary Machuda from Hands On Apologetics. He's got a book called Messiah, Old Testament Prophecies Fulfilled in Christ. Good morning, Gary.
4: Good morning, Matt.
0: So in Psalm 89, there's this prophecy of the Messiah, and it says, and I'll just quote it, it says, "He shall cry to me, you are my Father, my God, and the rock of my salvation, and I will make him the firstborn, the highest of the kings of the earth." Now, this is a messianic prophecy for sure, but my Baptist friends who think Mary had other kids would say, aha, if he's the firstborn, that means that there's a second and possibly third or more born. Whereas my the folks who claim that Jesus isn't God, like the Jehovah's Witnesses, will say, hey, says the Messiah will call God, he'll say, you are my God. So that's two different groups that might take issue with this and push back on us and how we think about Jesus as the fulfillment of this. So where do we start?
4: Yeah, well, let's take my God, right? Jesus, of course, Jesus himself addressed God the Father as my God, right? I'm going back to my God and your God, right? Also, if you remember, on the cross, Jesus cries out the first line of Psalm 22, my God, why are you forsaken me? So if Jesus is God, how can he call God God, right? And we must always remember when we're talking about Jesus is that Jesus is both true God and true man, right? We say that in the divine praises. Blessed be Jesus Christ, true God and true man. So he has two natures, a divine nature and human nature. Now, in regards to his human nature, he is God, the second person of the Trinity, fully God. But in terms of his humanity, he stands in relation to God much like we are. So he's in solidarity with us in terms of his flesh, but he is God from God in terms of his nature, right? So what's interesting about this messianic prophecy is it's speaking to Christ in his humanity. In fact, there's a really neat verse. People need to write this down in their Bible. So if a Jehovah's Witness ever brings up the fact that Jesus says he's going back to your God and my God, write down Jeremiah 32:27, because this kind of unlocks that mystery. Because in Jeremiah says, behold, I am the Lord, the God of all flesh. So God is the God of all flesh. So when Jesus becomes flesh, right, when the Son of God becomes flesh, then he relates to God the Father as his God in terms of his humanity. He relates to God the Father in terms of his divinity, right?
0: Wow. Yeah, I just made a note of that one.
4: Yeah, that's a great verse because it shows that, no, Jesus isn't rejecting his own divinity. Rather, he's speaking in terms of his humanity. So that's not a problem at all. In terms of God, in terms of being the firstborn, that's also a Jehovah Witness thing, too. Bellarmine has a great explanation of how Jesus can be the firstborn. He says, first in the order of predestination, because he's the head, and through him we're all predestined to glory, and that is Ephesians 1. Then he says, secondly, he is the second generation of life everlasting, because he's the firstborn of the dead. So in that sense, he is the first born of the dead, the first to be resurrected. And then he says, thirdly, he had rights of the firstborn. He was appointed heir of all things. And of course, that's something given to the firstborn son. So Jesus inherits all. So he is firstborn. He's also firstborn in terms of preeminence. And that's what I think is going on here, is that he is the most preeminent. Now, something similar is said about Jesus in Colossians 1:15, right? He says that he is the firstborn, for in him all things are created, and it also speaks of him being the firstborn, the preeminent of all creation, right? And we know that's true in this passage because it puts in parallel two different things. It says, I will make him the firstborn, and then the next line says, the highest of the kings of the earth. So this is Hebrew poetry in which you state one line and then the second line kind of makes it deeper and explains it a little bit more. So what does it mean to be the firstborn? It means to be preeminent, the highest of the kings of the earth. So he's not talking about firstborn in terms of numeric or sequential, right? That he's the firstborn, then there's a second and a thirdborn. Rather, when you say firstborn in the Bible, that means preeminent above others. Yeah.
0: And I should point out that that's not just a guy named Bellarmine who said that. That would be St. Robert Bellarmine, Doctor of the Church, whose feast day is today, right? One of the three patron saints of the Archdiocese of Cincinnati. So we like him around here.
4: Beautiful.
0: But this other thing that I just kind of wanted to go back to, the idea of Jesus referring to God as my God, this isn't a divorce of the Trinity if we understand that the perfect communion of Father, Son, and Spirit means they are also in perfect communication with one another, right? Like, why? If you're going to look at Jesus and say, well, if he prayed, then he can't be God, then you fundamentally misunderstand what the Trinity is.
4: Yeah, exactly. Yeah, because God is not a solitary loner. He's a communion of persons. And also remember, Jesus does things in order to show us how to do them, right? So when Jesus prays to the Father, he's showing us how we should pray to the Father, right? And when Jesus cries out, my God, why have you forsaken me on the cross? He shows us how we ought to pray when we're suffering or imminent death, right? So that's also something to keep in mind, that God became man in order to show us how we relate back to God. That's just one aspect of the incarnation.
0: So much, Gary Machuda. You can find Hands on Apologetics linked in the show notes at sunrisemorningshow.com. Enter your email and subscribe. That way you can get Rita Heikenfeld's recipe from tomorrow in your inbox. I actually recorded that segment with Gary a few days ago on the Feast of Robert Bellarmine. I want to make sure that we don't get our doctors of the church confused, because today is the feast of a different doctor of the church, St. Jerome. More about him later this morning. Half past the hour, here's Anna with news.
2: Good morning. The U.S. is pulling its troops out of Iraq after a mission that has lasted 12 years. The U.S. military has had troops in northern Iraq since 2014, battling ISIS as part of Operation Inherent Resolve. The terrorists were defeated in 2019 and a withdrawal plan negotiated in 2024 with a final pullout date set this year on September 30th. Roughly 2,500 troops have been stationed in Iraq and only a few hundred remain. Iraq is set to hold a national holiday marking the complete withdrawal of U.S. troops. President Trump is hailing yesterday's White House summit on artificial intelligence. minutes. Mark Mayfield reports.
5: Trump and House Speaker Mike Johnson hosted Elon Musk and the heads of Anthropic, OpenAI, NVIDIA, and others as fears grow over the rapid advancement of AI.
6: They love our country, they love the world, and they came together and they did something that few people really, it's almost like a constitution in a way.
5: Trump touted a document signed by the tech leaders that lays out a series of safety commitments around the advancement of AI. Trump said the leaders agreed to self-police themselves, and Johnson pledged government oversight without overregulation. The president said AI is vital to American growth and pledged that artificial intelligence will henceforth be called superintelligence. I'm Mark Mayfield.
2: Millions of children will automatically be enrolled in Trump accounts under new rules out yesterday. It means parents will no longer have to sign up for the program. The accounts signed into law last year let parents invest for their children once they turn 18. The accounts will act as traditional individual retirement accounts. Additionally, children born between 2025 and 2028 will receive a $1,000 contribution from the federal government. On the Feast of St. Gabriel yesterday, the Dicastery for Communications released the theme for the next World Day of Social Communications. The Holy Father has chosen the theme, A New Gaze, Paying Attention in the Age of Clickbait. From Vatican Radio, Devin Watkins reports.
7: This year's theme invites Christians to open ourselves to a conversion of our gaze, to look again with attention and with love. The attention economy, read the press release, with its struggle for a few moments of interest amid the rapid and endless flow of content, is transforming not only our cognitive abilities, but also the depth of our interpersonal communication. Only by paying attention to others with love can we see the world, others, even ourselves as Christ sees us, called by name and loved. Our communication changes when our gaze chooses to encounter others rather than judge them, it said. People are inundated every moment of every day with expectations of rapid reactions and superficial relationships, resulting in a lack of genuine attention fueled by a digital culture. Yet attention is a precious form of generosity, noted the press release. The word attention comes from attendere, to reach out toward the other and toward the truth. Christian communication, it added, can rediscover attention as both a gift and a way of seeing, the gaze of Jesus who saw and allowed himself to be touched. Rather than seeking to capture attention, communicating is about safeguarding attention as a precious resource for relationships. In our modern age of clickbait, Christians are invited to pay attention and rediscover a healthy form of attention to one another. Communication is not just about words, concluded the press release. It involves the entire person and asks us to look, hear, and feel again in order to answer Christ's call. I'm Devin Watkins.
2: A flood watch is covering 12 states across the Midwest and into the plains and Southwest. Tropical moisture from Hurricane Polo is fueling the flood threat through today in the Southwest and central U.S. Across Texas, the southern plains, and the Midwest, moisture from Tropical Storm Rachel is pushing the flood threat late today through Friday. This comes as an active monsoon season targets the Southwest, with deadly flooding seen across parts of New Mexico and Grand Canyon National Park. Another American beatification will take place in about a month's time. The Franciscans have announced the beatification ceremony for the Georgia martyrs will take place on October 31st in Savannah. Organizers say no ticket is necessary, but you must register by today to attend. EWTN will live stream the mass. That's the news. It's 35 past. The
0: The weather is cooler, the leaves are changing colors. 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
8: The Baltimore Catechism asks, in which church are these attributes and marks found, namely, unity, holiness, catholicity, apostolicity, infallibility, and indefectibility? There are a number of churches now in our global culture that seem to be universal, that exist in all nations. But there is no
2: getting warmer
8: in the Catholic Church that has all of these marks and attributes. Jesus said in Matthew chapter 18, verse 17, he who does not hear the church, let him be as a heathen or a publican. What our Lord meant was this: if anyone will not obey the church or belong to the church, that person is in grave danger of his soul. And so let us then try to cooperate with the grace given to God through his one holy Catholic apostolic church, so that we might thereby reach the salvation to which he calls us. Reflecting on the Baltimore Catechism, I'm Dominican Father Ezra Sullivan. The Sunrise Morning Show continues. We are a production of Sacred Heart Radio out of Cincinnati and coming to you through the EWTN Global Catholic Radio Network to all kinds of affiliates that are part of that family, including Holy Spirit Radio, from whence Gary Zimak hails. Gary Zimak is online at followingthetruth.com. We take a look each week at passages from Scripture that can maybe help us get better perspective in an anxious world. Gary, welcome back.
9: Hey, Matt. Thanks so much for having me back.
8: All right, let's talk about money today. This is one of the major anxiety causers in most people's lives. There are all kinds of ways to tackle this, but how does the Bible talk about it?
9: Yeah, you know, this is going to be a fun conversation. I have a feeling that, we sometimes believe that the more money we have or we possess, or things we possess, the greater our happiness will be. Well, in reality, as you said, money and the quest for money and the trying to hold on to money can be one of the greatest sources of anxiety. But let's look at the verse. It's from Hebrews chapter 13, verse 5. Keep your life free from love of money and be content with what you have. For he has said, I will never fail you nor forsake you. So when I was looking at this verse, Matt, I was thinking about what I wanted to say. The first thing as I read this, I begin to think, if someone hears this, they may say, is this really possible? How can I not really desire money? Because money is going to make me a lot happier. And in reality, if you're dealing with a severe shortage of money, if you can't pay your bills, you're probably going to have some unhappiness in your life. So on a certain sense, money can bring you instant gratification, or it could really alleviate some of your worries. I mean, it can happen. But as this verse says, keep your life free from love of money. So when we look at this, the first question I have is this really doable? And I would propose that if it's in the Bible, and this is the inspired word of God, that it must be possible. So that gives me some hope. And be content with what you have. That can be challenging, but it is possible because it is in here. It's sacred scripture. It must be possible. And I think the reason, one of the first places to start with trying to be content with what you have and to keep your life free from love of money is to look at the last part of this verse, because the Lord said, I will never fail nor forsake you. Every one of us, myself included, can say that the Lord has provided for all of our needs from the time we were first conceived right up until the present time. Otherwise, we wouldn't be here. So he's been taking care of us. That alone gives me some hope and makes me realize that I have what I need. I might not have what I want, but I have what I need. And the Lord has always been faithful. So why should I worry about the future? He said he'll provide. I believe he'll provide. Again, not everything I want, but what I need. And the final thing I have to say about this is, if you are struggling with keeping your life free from love of money, because we do struggle with this, people with a fallen human nature, we do struggle with finding our security in money and possession. I'll pass on some advice that a priest gave me one time. Pray about it. Ask the Lord to decrease your love for money and possessions. And you know, we got to believe that prayer works and can help us. So it's a lot to talk about today, but something that I believe is worth pursuing, because this ultimately will give us peace.
0: Well, some of our listeners already have in the back of their brain playing the 1973 hit by the OJs, For the Love of Money. Money, money, money,
9: yeah,
0: money.
9: Exactly.
0: The lean, mean, green, almighty dollar. And as they riff actually on this verse and another passage that Jesus says about the love of money being the root of all kinds of evil. You know, they say, you know, money can do some funny things to some people. Money can drive some people out of their minds. The OJs were just reflecting what the Bible says. You know, and if you ask them, they'd tell you that's what they're referring to. But, you know, you think about this, Gary. Sometimes the tendency can be to think the people who love money, you know, the rich people out there. But I can say in my own situation, the times that I think most about money and am most obsessed with money is when I don't have it, when things are piling up. There can be this whole other level of obsession about money that is prevalent among people who are looking at the end of the month and looking at what's in the account and realizing, I don't think we're going to make it. Like, so this is a big part of this. And you can, you know, sometimes there's things that you can minimize in your life. I don't need as much of this, or do I really have to spend this much money going out to eat? But sometimes there really is that difficult, you know, point that people come to it where they're like, I don't know how we're going to do this month to month.
9: Right. And I've been there, and I'm still there sometimes, and it's not a good feeling. But I'll tell you what, I've learned, and I've struggled with this, and I still struggle with this idea of extra money is going to get me out of this situation or make me feel better, and sometimes it will. But what I've learned is that the more you practice this and the more you really concentrate on all of your money, everything that comes into your bank account is really coming from God. He's ultimately providing that to you. It might be through an employer, it might be through investment sources, whatever the case, it's coming from God. And the more you focus on His providence, and that I wouldn't have any money in the bank if God didn't allow that money to be in there, if he was not the source of that provision, the more you begin to have confidence in Him that He will provide. And the more you focus on Him as your provider, the less anxious you'll become about going out and doing everything on your own and acquiring as much money as you can, so you don't have to go to the Lord all the time and turn to Him and ask Him to give you this day your daily bread. I mean, we have that tendency to not want to do that because God's sort of mysterious. Even though he's provided for me, can I really count on Him? But I could sure look in my bank account, and if all that money's there and I see those numbers go up, I can relax and take it easy today. But that's, you know, that in a sense.
0: It's a myth. It's a myth. You'll never have enough to be able to chill out.
9: No. But the danger is that the more we do possess and the more we do love that money. You know, I know some very rich people who are incredibly generous. I really do. And they live very modestly. It's the love of money that's the dangerous thing. And the more we turn to that money for security, obviously the less we're going to turn to the Lord. That's the way it works. So sometimes He lets us sweat it out a little bit. I know He's done that with me. And as a result, I have begun to draw closer to Him and realize that, man, He's really taking care of me. But this is a process. And it gets better, but it takes some work.
0: Well, Gary, I regret that I have nothing to sell people, and I've been working in Catholic apostolates for my entire adult career, a couple of decades now. I rely entirely upon the generosity of people who have been blessed and don't hold on too tight to what they have, right? Because they're like, God can do more with this than I can with it just sitting in my bank account. But I'm also reminded, you know, this illusion that if we just had a little bit more, we would be able to relax. There's a great story about Philip Neri. A young guy comes up to him and says, you know, asks for money, and Philip Neri, being generous, says, sure, what do you need it for? He's like, well, I'm studying to be a lawyer. Let's pay for my school. And Philip Neri's like, okay, cool. And then what? He's like, and then I'll become a very successful lawyer and build a good reputation. And then Neary says, and then what? He says, well, then I'll make a good living for myself and, you know, build my career and my family. And then Philip Neary says, and then what? Well, and then I'll, you know, persist in that career and retire and live out my remaining years in comfort. And then Philip Neary says, and then what? He's like, well, then I'll probably die. And Philip Neary says, of course, and then what? Right? And well, this is this is where the questions all lead. Like, ultimately, money can't be the end of everything because there's another end after the end of the money that we all got to face. And that's the deal, man. It's inescapable. So, at any rate, that was all just a big, long excuse for me to be able to tell one of my favorite Philip Neary stories.
9: But I love the story. That's great.
0: In the meantime, if people want to connect with you, maybe they've got some really good insights on how they've wrestled with this through the years. Gary Zimak, how can they connect with you and share their stories?
9: The best place is to head on over to my website, followingthetruth.com.
0: Linked at sunrisemorningshow.com. Thanks so much, Gary. Have a great day.
9: All right, my friend. Thanks for having me.
0: All right, 14 till. We're back right after this.
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0: Morning show continues, and I'm excited to hear from Alan Smith about the kind of week he had last week. We got to catch up with him a little bit before the Fulton Sheen beatification, and now we get to talk to him about Blessed Fulton Sheen. Alan, welcome back to the show.
14: Matt, it's great to be here, and that has a beautiful ring to it, Blessed Fulton Sheen. So I'm going to have to change some of my notes when I called him Venerable for many, many years, and now it's Blessed Fulton Sheen. So thanks be to God. It's great to be here.
0: I'm going to open with a question I asked you at the end of the show last week, which is, did you bring enough books to the beatification of America's Apostle? Because that was kind of the official book for the proceedings last week.
14: We did, actually. There was three skids of books at our table, and of course we were going through them like hotcakes, and so and the book was distributed all through the stadium. You know, when you go to the ball game, there's always the little kiosk that's selling programs and, you know, the daily lineup and stuff like that. So that book was everywhere, and I think I signed 500 copies over the course of 9 days. So I have a bit of writer's cramp, and I'll go get a massage today, by, you know, or something on the arm. But it was good, and you know, I think he is America's apostle. Like There was so much joy all week. I mean, everywhere I went, there was a smile on everyone's face. They wanted to be a part of this. And it's like they were celebrating a friend, you know, a friend being, you know, receiving a tribute. So there was a buzz in all the buildings, you know, didn't matter if it was Peoria or St. Louis, just a great joy. And so I think they, when they called it Celebrate Sheen, they nailed it.
0: Indeed. We truly celebrate. That's one of Sheen's gifts, right? There are a lot of people who, when they, you know, try and do media or podcasts or things today, you know, you flip around the channels and there's some people who are, everything is just so about them, right? It's hard to relate to them. Like maybe you're watching it like you watch a train wreck, or maybe you're watching it because that person's just very beautiful. But Sheen's gift was he could stare right into the screen and you'd feel like he was talking to you, right? So there was this sense in which all these people felt this real relationship with Sheen. But I'm wondering if you have any maybe favorite stories from getting to just be in a space where all those people who have that same love of Sheen are all together.
14: You know, we saw this eclectic mix of young and old. Like I thought, wow, look at all these babies here. Look at all these young families. Look at all this vitality and the, you know, the seminarians and the religious. Like I thought, this is alive. You know, sometimes we get, I guess they paint this picture, oh, the church is aging, the church is dying. I did not see that. I think what I just saw was a vibrant community of faithful coming together to say, we want more. We want more God. We want more of this. And I think that's what Fulton Sheen injected into society was, I want to inject God into your life and say that you have a soul, and let's work on it. So what caught me off guard was how many babies and young families were there. People brought their 6 children, 4 children. Like, it was a beautiful celebration. So, you know, and of course, everyone has a Sheen story, and so I heard hundreds and hundreds of Sheen stories. But just to see families come and celebrate was beautiful.
0: Well, the church, and this is the big secret, is always older and wiser than the culture and younger and more alive than the culture at the same time. That's kind of the beauty and the mystery of Holy Mother Church spanning all the generations throughout time. But I guess the question that a lot of us have now is, well, what's next? You know, what's the next step for the Sheen cause?
14: Well, of course, we have 6 miracles that have been presented to us since 2019, when Pope Francis declared Sheen blessed, and of course they said you can start taking, receiving data or just receiving these notes and making files. And so over the last 7 years, we've had 6 miracles that are very good. And of course, we just have to finish the paperwork that we would present to the Vatican to present just one of those 6 miracles for them to discern if it is truly an act of God, which we believe will happen probably in about 2 years' time. I like to say, people are always saying, when do you think we'll hear St. Sheen? And I like to say the church doesn't move as quickly as we'd like it to, but, again, it looks very promising. So we'll move forward for his canonization. We will do what the church has asked us to do, and that's, of course, present a 2nd miracle. But we'll ask the faithful to continue to pray for his canonization. And so those little prayer cards we all have that have the prayer of canonization, let's continue to pray for that. Let's continue to pray for the intercession of Archbishop Fulton J. Sheen, now Blessed Fulton Sheen. And let's pray for miracles, because that's what I really saw was, of course, there was the miracle of James Fulton Engstrom. And I tell you, everybody had a tear in their eye when we saw him processing the relics of
0: Fulton. Yeah, if you thought you were signing a bunch of stuff, you know, that week, I can't imagine how many people wanted to go talk to that guy.
14: I know. He was a rock star, right? So, and he's a shy boy. He's kind of like he shies away from the crowds. But what a great witness for him and his brother to carry up the relics, and the whole family that was there. And again, just to see, we're in the miracle business. Healings, return to the faith. I mean, that's one of the greatest miracles, when people come back to the faith. And Fulton Sheen has a hand in that. So I tell you, there was lots there. But just seeing the 1,000 priests, the 800 seminarians, the 300 deacons, the 89 bishops, It took us 45 minutes to process in, you know. So
0: that's the length of an episode of Life is Worth Living right there. You know, it's pretty cool. You know, one thing I'll mention to you, Alan, as we let you go is, over at the Coming Home Network, we have this sort of online community for people who are exploring the Catholic faith to be able to get together and ask questions and be with one another. And I threw the question out there, you know, Fulton Sheen's getting beatified today. I threw it out last Thursday. Have any of you, explored him, or did you know about him before you started becoming Catholic? With the exception of one or two people out of the dozens of responses, people are like, no, I've never heard of him. Tell me more. And I'm like, all right, this is fun. Like, you get the fun of sharing that that discovery of Sheen with another person, because there's just so much to enjoy and to love and to learn from him. So the ball keeps rolling to another generation of people learning from Fulton Sheen. So there you have it.
14: And I think that's when people ask me, what's next? Well, I'm just going to keep doing what I'm doing. Since 2012, I started BishopSheenToday.com. And so, because we need Bishop Sheen today. So I invite everybody to visit the website, BishopSheenToday.com, and find out more about Bishop Sheen.
0: Well, thanks so much, Alan Smith. And thank you all for, following all the coverage that was able to be done here on EWTN, on our show, on everybody else's show, on the live coverage of the novena of Holy Hours leading up to it as well. It's been very fun to watch this whole thing unfold. Go to sunrisemorningshow.com, and in the show notes you can find a link to Alan Smith. You can also find prayer by Saint Jerome on this his feast day. We got another full hour coming up on many of these affiliates. Stay with us if you can. It's 3 minutes till.
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23: This is Franciscan Media's Saint of the Day for September 29th. Today we celebrate the archangels, Saints Michael, Gabriel, and Raphael. Of all the angels that appear frequently in Scripture, only Michael, Gabriel, and Raphael have names. Michael appears in Daniel's vision as the great prince who defends Israel against its enemies. In the book of Revelation, he leads God's armies to final victory over the forces of evil. He is also the best known of the three archangels. Many churches have been dedicated to him, and many organizations claim him as their patron. Gabriel also features in Daniel's visions, but his best-known appearance is an encounter with the Virgin Mary, informing her that God has chosen her to be the mother of the Messiah. Raphael's activity is confined to the Old Testament story of Tobit. There he appears to guide Tobit's son, Tobiah, through a series of fantastic adventures which lead to a threefold happy ending: Tobiah's marriage to Sarah, the healing of Tobit's blindness, and the restoration of the family fortune. Each of these archangels performs a different mission. Michael protects, Gabriel announces, Raphael guides. As believers, we experience God's protection, communication, and guidance in ways that defy description. We cannot dismiss angels too lightly. There's more about the saints along with inspiration and Catholic resources at our website, saintoftheday.org. From Franciscan Media, this has been Saint of the Day.
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24: Well, I want to welcome to the program. This is Dr. Tom Curran. I'm joined today by Allison Auth, an author. Joining me from Denver, Colorado. She's the wife and a mother of five kiddos and an author of two books. And today we're here to talk about her life, her journey in ministry, and about her new book in a very special way called Ineffable, Learning to Love the God Beyond Words. Welcome to the program, Allison.
26: Thanks for having me so much.
24: Yeah, it's a thrill to have you here. It's amazingly quiet. You're a mother of five kiddos, homeschooling them, and it's really quiet in your house right now.
26: I have shut the door and sent him to the basement. I said, don't bother me.
24: But you said, don't bother me in Jesus' holy name, right? will meet them. You will meet him early if you... That's great. You seem actually really relaxed and calm right now to be able to do this interview. Do you want this to go on for like 4 hours? Would that be a blessing to you?
26: You know, I love talking about God. I love talking about prayer. I mean, I'm here for it. So let's go.
24: Nice. I love that. So there's so many directions I want to take us in as we do this, but let's start with a prayer as we get started in the program. In the name of the Father and the Son and the Holy Spirit. Amen. Heavenly Father, in Jesus' holy name, I thank you and praise you for the gift of our lives. I thank you, Lord, for the call that you give to each of us. And Lord, for the call that you have given Allison to be your daughter, as well as a wife and a mother and an author, attempting to bring your word, Lord, out into the world, into this moment. Lord, bless those who are listening. Bless all of us as we are on this journey of prayer, striving to know you and love you and serve you better. Lord, I ask that this program would be an inspiration, that it would be a source of support and encouragement for all those who are listening. And we make this prayer, Jesus, in your holy name. Amen.
26: Amen.
24: With the Father and the Son and the Holy Spirit. Amen.
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24: All right, Allison, as we get started, I'm going to just jump in with, we're recording this on the Feast of St. Matthew. And last night in my family, so I'm a, my wife and Carrie and I have been married 32 years with the parents of 9 kiddos. We still have 5 at home, 2 that have graduated college and they've come back. They're kind of figuring life out, working and blah, blah, blah. And then 3 still at home. And so we do family prayer. And last night we did a, we took the Bibles out. Everyone got a Bible, and it was like, okay, Feast of St. Matthew, open the Gospel of Matthew and find a scripture that's meaningful to you. And so my 14, 16, and 17-year-old daughters, as well as my 24-year-old daughter, and then Carrie and I were there as well, opened our Bibles, had a chance to find a scripture, read it out loud, and then talk about it. And it was a really beautiful thing. It was beautiful to be able to have my my kiddos be able to say and to be able to speak out loud this idea that the scriptures are this living word that are meant to take root in their hearts and shine in their lives. And that for me was very meaningful as a father to see that there's a way in which their Catholic faith is touching their heart, the scriptures are coming alive for them, and they're able to talk about it together. And so I thought I'd just start with that kind of story, and because I think it resonates very much with your book, Ineffable.
26: Yeah, I think just this idea of how do we come to a relationship with God? We have this God that is beyond words and beyond understanding, and yet we're supposed to be in a relationship with him. And so as I wrestle with how to do that, as I'm reading, you know, the lives of the saints and their writings and coming to understand the word more myself, I realize that this is the foundational way that we learn who God is through words, right? The words in the Bible, and then we respond with our own words to communicate something that's really beyond communication, but we have to start somewhere, right? Just like in any relationship. And so, you know, I just find the word is such a source of inspiration. I can recall when I had a conversion in high school, that was really one of my prayers, just inviting the Holy Spirit to help scripture to come alive for me. And I felt that prayer was really answered because for the last 30 years, I really have loved reading scripture. I've loved diving in, you know, about 2 years ago or whenever it came out, the New Ignatius Study Bible. I've just really been devouring that and feeling like here, 30 years later, they're still leaving new insights. And, you know, when my husband and I talk about the daily readings or we talk about with our family or in some of the classes that I've taught, it's different points stick out to different people. And that's just how great and grand God is, that he can relate to each of us in the way that we need through the same words, but, you know, on deeper levels over and over again.
24: So Allison, you mentioned the scriptures and they came alive for you. They moved in your heart. Do you have a favorite book in the New Testament, a favorite, even a favorite passage in the New Testament?
26: Oh, you know, I feel like when I was first learning to love the Bible and to read it, I was really in love with the letters of St. Paul. I felt like they had a little bit of fire in them, and I really related to that, and I just loved his zeal for evangelization. But I feel like really the Gospels, I don't know if I can pick. I love the Gospels. I love the stories of Jesus. I feel like I've just been going deeper into them. So a favorite isn't coming to mind, but how about you? Do you have a favorite?
24: Oh, so I would say my favorite passage in the New Testament is Luke 12:32. And my Bible is the Bible that I've had for over 30 years. It's a version of the New American Bible. And this is what it says. It says, "Do not live in fear, little flock, It has pleased the Father to give you the kingdom. And that passage just is so meaningful to me. And I talk about it with my kids all the time, right? Don't live in fear. And you're just this little flock before the God who's your loving Father. Mm. And he longs to give you the kingdom, right? And that's, I think that resonates again so much with Ineffable, with your book about helping nurture this sense of an encounter with a loving God who is beyond words, but is your loving Father, mm-hmm. right? So that you'll know him as a loving Father in your life. Allison, your journey brought you to Franciscan University of Steubenville. I've got three kiddos that are there right now and one that just graduated. My wife is a graduate back before you were born. And so we've got the three here. What would you say would be I'd love a story about what brought you to Steubenville, and then a story about how your life transformed or changed, and maybe in particular around prayer, what aspects of prayer really came alive for you by being there at Franciscan University?
26: As you were talking, I think a Bible verse did come to mind, John 10:10, I came that they might have life and have it abundantly. And I think I grew up Catholic, and actually my family, I think, was doing liturgical living before it was popular. We always had part-time as a family, and it was a really wonderful, nurturing upbringing. But I think I still had my own misconceptions about the faith and thinking, it was a bunch of rules to live by. And so I was becoming part of a prayer community when I was in high school, and we would meet on Friday nights for prayer and adoration. And just spending that time with Jesus in the Eucharist was transformative in and of itself. And so from there, I knew that I wanted to keep growing in my faith. My older sister had gone to Steubenville, and I had gone to visit her many times. And so for me, it was the only place I applied. I really wanted to go there. And I studied catechetics and theology. And really, my desire was to be an evangelist or a missionary. In fact, when I had led a couple of mission trips to Belize while I was there, and when I graduated, I thought I was going to go do mission work in Belize. And when it fell through, I ended up here in Denver doing youth ministry, and the rest is history. But I can think of a few times, one on one of our mission trips to Belize, just going back to this sometimes in prayer and in memory of, we were praying on a rooftop, and you could see we were on this island with the whole ocean in front of us, and we were ministering to this people, and we were kind of just praying before an evening session, and just feeling like the whole world couldn't be contained in my heart. Like my love for God was bursting like as vast as this ocean. And just that to me is that ineffable, we can't contain God in our physical selves. He's too great to be contained. And yet I can assent with my mind and my heart and my whole will to say, whatever you want, Lord, I will go wherever you want. I will say whatever you want. And so moments like that, return to me, because I feel like I did some of that mission work. I've pretty much only worked for the church, but then I got married and I had kids, and I felt like now this is my life, is changing diapers and feeding children and, taking them to the bathroom. And it felt like there was more to this life. But in those moments, God was showing me that this is part of that purification. This is the part of the path to love, is to laying your life down. And then he gave me a mission through writing, a path forward to share his love and mercy with others, with my first book for moms, for postpartum moms, and now just for mothers and fathers in married life, to show that family life is the path to holiness. And we don't have to look for it anywhere else, because we have it right within our vocation.
24: So Allison, in the book Ineffable, you're talking about something that it's kind of a mystery, because we're talking right now, a lot of folks that are listening are moms. And you mentioned your feet hit the ground, right? Your hands are on very tangible, practical things, and it can be really overwhelming, right? So especially if you're homeschooling as well. And that was my wife's situation. And so she's just like, because I was talking to her about you in the book, and she's like, ask her about how she can have this sense of an ineffable God, which is a God, again, beyond words, a God beyond expression and full comprehension, while you are eyes down, focused on what's right in front of you. That the encounter with the ineffable God in the midst of a full and overflowing plate of things to do day to day. So how do you help like the folks that are listening with that yourself day to day?
26: Well, it's messy, right? It doesn't look perfect. And I think it changes from day to day and season to season. But for me, the grounding principle is my faith has always been very Eucharistic. My prayer has been Eucharistic. And I think that to me has really develop that continuing sense of mystery. Like every time I come before the Lord in his Eucharistic presence,

0: all of the time. And then in the early motherhood, I lost a little bit of that, but I knew I needed to find it out again. And so doing a women's group where we started with adoration, it was just twice a month, and that kept me going for a while until I could come back to that regular hour a week myself. But I just see that I need to make time for that because I need it. I can't really encounter the ineffable God without it.
1: You know, Allison, in your book, you utilize a lot of very rich resources from our Catholic tradition on prayer, both recent authors like Ralph Martin and Father Timothy Gallagher. I love your quoting of the Catechism so much in the book itself. Oh, Henri Nouwen as well. I mean, some really wonderful sources. it's an incredible highlight what you've gathered there. It's like a kind of like a bundle of flowers, right? So that's a kind of a traditional idea. What you've done in the book. One of the quotes that you brought up was from the last section in the Catechism on Prayer, which this is kind of a bit of a paraphrase. You'll never pray always unless you pray sometimes. And I like that. I want to connect that to what you just shared where, okay, we go to adoration and we get filled up so that when we go back into the daily grind, we can sense God's presence. And that's another theme of yours in the Ineffable. In the first section, you talk about, in the first part, you talk about the practice of the presence of God, right? Brother Lawrence of the Resurrection, that sense of the Ineffable God is present as you're washing the dishes, as you're doing the duties of your state in life. But in order to nurture that, in order to have that be alive, we have to be taking that adoration time, that time when we're plunging in and we're just dwelling in the presence of the Lord, and we're allowing him to pour into us so that we can then have that sensitivity to his presence day to day.
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1: 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Again, I'm talking with Allison Auth. She is the author of the book, Ineffable. It's published by Sophia Press. You can find it on her website as well as access to her Substack. It's AllisonAuth.com. One of the quotes that you brought up was from the last section in the Catechism on Prayer, which this is kind of a bit of a paraphrase. You'll never pray always unless you pray sometimes. Talk a bit about that and how you live that out.
0: Yeah, in the book, I use a lot of marriage analogies and examples from my own life. And I think this is one that it applies in the same way that if my husband and I never took time out to have deep and serious conversations to get to know each other better, have these date nights that are time set aside to grow in intimacy in this way of conversation and sharing of our hearts, then we wouldn't be growing in our relationship. But it doesn't stop there because we live the day in and day out, and somebody has got to take this kid to soccer practice and this one to the dentist. And so you're living life together, and there's an intimacy in that of these shared experiences. And so it really is a both and. And so we have these deeper encounters in prayer. And it doesn't have to be a whole holy hour, but I just really challenge people to say, to ask God, like, what am I capable of right now? Or what are you inviting me to? Instead of just listening to me say, you should do a holy hour a week. Where is God wanting you to start? Where can you realistically connect with him? And then realize, a part of me realized that it was easier to go out with friends than, or, watch a movie with my husband than to make time for prayer.

0: And so what is it about that where I just thought maybe my prayer came with these expectations of not disappointing God, or I had to pray a certain way? And when I really realized through some of these spiritual writings that prayer is just opening your heart up to God, I just thought that's, you know, that's just like going on a date. There doesn't have to be these sort of expectations that make me fail at one more thing, you know, or anything like that. And so I think it is just a combination of the both, and that's just like your marriage or any relationship.
1: Let's talk about your marriage, Allison. You brought it up. Let's go. And you reference it a number of times through the book. So I figure, like, this is fair game. So I love it. You mentioned it was very cutesy. It was towards the end of the book. You were talking about how you felt like your husband was like kind of a little distant. And you're like, am I just overwhelming him with my personality? And I'm like, oh, I can't wait to meet Allison. This is going to be really interesting. And so, you know, he's a woodworker. And so I'm like, okay, is he more the kind of the more like, I'm just kind of be open, but you're coming on full force as this dynamo. And I'm like, what's it like for you guys to pray together? Right. This is something that all married couples that are desiring to share their spiritual life together. What's it like for you guys in terms of praying together? Where do you flourish? Where do you struggle?
0: Yeah, our spiritual journey has been different, which I realize is similar for many married couples because we're just not the same. And so, so I think for a long time we were in different places and kind of figuring out our own things, our own identity with marriage and parenting and things like that. But early on, we always had prayer time as a family. And I think that was a good backbone for what kept us grounded. And then at various times, we've been in different, you know, men's or women's groups. But I feel like, especially in the last few years, now that kids are sleeping through the night and, you know, we've kind of our kids are a little bit older and more in a routine, that we're able to spend most mornings just reading the readings together. And oftentimes, you know, we'll take turns reading parts out loud, and then we'll kind of just talk about maybe something that gets brought up, kind of like a lectio in a certain way. And I find that, that's my love language, is quality time. And so to really ponder what the scripture is saying to us and how to apply it has been really fruitful for us at this time in our marriage.
1: Well, that's beautiful. Again, I'm talking with Allison Auth. She is the author of the book Ineffable. It's published by Sophia Press. You can find it on her website, as well as get access to her other book, as she mentioned, about being a postpartum mom and what that experience is like, as well as access to her Substack. It's AllisonAuth.com. Allison, which is two L's, AllisonAuth.com. I'll mention that again as the interview goes forward. Ineffable is, again, published by Sophia Press. You said you felt drawn to writing. Writing a book is not easy. It's not an easy thing to do. Do you, when you write, is it just like flow, or do you come up against blockages and then, or is there a kind of perfectionism? This isn't done yet. I need to keep working on it. Like, how did you get it done while being a wife and a mother of five younger ones?
0: Yeah, I don't know what other writers' processes are like, but for me, I feel like I've always been a deep thinker, and I really stew on things for a long time and ponder them in my heart. Maybe it's a very Marian attitude. And then there just comes a point where it feels like it's burning inside of me and it has to get out. And so then I, you know, at least get something on paper and go from there. And, you know, the inspiration for this book, like I said, I had previously published a book, but kind of felt like that was maybe a miraculous accident that it happened. I didn't consider myself a writer or think that more writing would be in my future. But the Lord kind of just started, like, I would hear it in my prayer time, like, yeah, you should start writing again. And I thought that just meant for my journal. And so I tried to start journaling more, which I think actually was really fruitful for the process in this book. I was doing some really deep healing and spiritual direction and finding a lot of flourishing in you know, in my prayer life through that. And then it just like the that prompting just became stronger and louder. And when I started reading, I mentioned in the book this, that I was reading all these reflections of the saints in the Magnificat, and that word ineffable kept coming up over and over again. I was like, oh, that's an interesting word. And I didn't actually know what it meant. And I was kind of grasping maybe from context clues, but I did have to go look it up. And when I realized that it meant too great or extreme to be put into words, and as I'm reading these reflections and I'm starting to think about that, I was like, how fun would that be to write a book about something using words that you can't put into words? And then it proved to be a very challenging task to do that. Which I didn't know at the time would be so. So I just started writing down some quotes that really struck me, times that the word ineffable was used or things that I was reading in my own spiritual reading that kind of made sense. And as I started, you know, writing things down, I was able to kind of organize it and wrestle with it and bring it to God in prayer. And then he led me step by step. Yeah.
1: Sounds very catechetical. It sounds
0: yes.
1: You lean quite a bit on your little college education. It paid off.
0: I do.
1: There it goes.
0: You did.
1: Allison, that's a big deal. Yeah. No, you come across very strongly as a teacher in the book. I sense that. And so when I found out, oh, your background is catechetics, I'm like, oh, this makes perfect sense. Which chapter was the? I'll give you the choice here. What was the chapter you most enjoyed writing, and what was the most difficult chapter to write? You can pick either one.
0: Let me look at the chapters here again.
1: Yeah, maybe I shouldn't have given you a choice, right? Yeah. So it's obviously the chapter on humility, right? There we go.
0: Yeah, you know, that wasn't as hard as I thought, because that was a part of my own prayer that I had found very fruitful. Is just when I was able to let go of my expectations that I had to have it together before God, when I was able to be like Saint Therese, to be like, I'm just a little child in your arms and I can't do anything without you. It was like this burden was lifted. And to realize that, you know, my spiritual director really helped guide me to see that humility is living in the truth. And so the truth is that I need God, that I'm dependent on him. But the truth is also that he has loved me and he has given me gifts to build up the body of Christ. And so one doesn't contradict the other. And that was very freeing, I think. So that wasn't so hard. I think maybe just writing about contemplation was probably the most difficult, because contemplation is that realm of spirituality that is beyond the words. And so to write about that with words was more challenging.
1: For sure. Yeah. I love the themes that you put in here. I'm especially drawn to silence, as an important practice or a discipline. And it's something that we have gotten so far away from in today's world. And when you think about the challenges to live out the messages of Ineffable, about helping folks to be able to grow in prayer, understanding the gift of prayer and its various dimensions, one of the sort of go-to challenges is often the smartphone and just the digital world as, let's call it, the great enemy of the spiritual life. How have you found that to be something that you have wrestled with yourself? And how do you introduce that, or how do you relate to that in terms of your kids? Now, your kids are younger, but some of them are getting older, and so this is going to become an issue. So I know that this is often a question that I get asked, is about, what do you think about smartphones? What do you think about the internet? So how do you wrestle with that for yourself and with your family?
0: Yeah, I definitely wrestle with it myself, especially as someone who has to promote her work on the internet. That's primarily where the outlets that I write for are online. And so I'm always reading what other people are writing and wrestling with the temptation of the smartphone too. And so I'm not immune, right? And I think for my kids, Something we've been trying to do more often is during our prayer time, just say, we're going to take a minute of silence. Let's just practice being silent. And they really do welcome that. And for us, we're homeschooling, we're busy, it's loud, but also we're not the family that has a lot of music or noise in the background. And so I feel like we try to keep things quieter in the times when we can, or just value that one-on-one relationship. And, you know, people ask me too, like, well, how do I teach my kids to pray? And how do I teach them to appreciate these things? And I struggle to give a succinct answer, right? Like, I don't know the magic bullet, but the thing that I keep coming back to is the more that I am being transformed by God, the more I will be inspired to know how to do that for my children. And so it just goes back to, you can't give what you don't have. And so really it starts with your own prayer life and your own practice of silence.
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1: 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Allison, when do you like to pray? Do you pray first thing in the morning? Are you someone who prays after everyone's in bed at night? Do you escape during the day? Like, what works for you? What's your rhythm?
0: Yeah. So I do share in my book that I've kind of go over different seasons, how prayer has looked, just so people know that they have to discern their season and what they can do in that season. I do love to pray when I get up in the morning. I'm trying now to make it to daily mass by myself before the kids are up occasionally, but I'm not a morning person. So this is a very big, big struggle for me. But otherwise, I have, you know, this couch behind me and I'll sit there with my Bible and I'm still going through the study Bible a page or two at a time and really just doing some of that reading and reflection and lectio and pondering, and then doing the daily readings with my husband. And then from there, it's throughout the day. It's that touching base with God, raising my mind to him and talking to him as we're going throughout the day. And then, like I said, I have a holy hour once a week. That kind of rounds out the end of the week, where I just bring my whole week to Jesus in the chapel. And that's more of a time of, you know, deeper lectio and writing out what's on my heart and spending that time in silence responding to him. And I try to do spiritual reading throughout the week before bed and things like that.
1: Allison, when in the book, I asked you, like, which chapter might have been the most difficult. Which chapter did you enjoy writing the most? Which one, just like you talked about, it just had to come out of you, it just flowed. Was there something that just was like, oh, I love this, I could just go on and on?
0: I think probably just the beginning, with the importance of words and why we use words to communicate and how God speaks to us through words. I think sometimes we can just get into these prayer ruts where we're just maybe going through the motions or saying the words, but to really stop and pause and think, what do these words mean and why am I using them? And just like, how do we grow in a relationship? Because I felt like I was hearing a lot of homilies on prayer or talk saying, remember, prayer is a relationship. But we live in a day and age when people don't really know what a relationship should look like. And so to help guide people through the beginning stages of getting to know each other and sharing from your heart and using maybe the ARRR method of prayer and just going deeper and deeper into a prayer life to have your goal in mind of union with God, of being so transformed in your love that you want what he wants and he is living in you, that you're bearing that fruitfulness. I wanted to show, you know, especially husbands and wives, that path forward, that it is possible. Just like you can grow in your marriage, you can grow with God.
1: So Allison, in your travel, you speak, you have this kind of visibility to what's going on around the country. This is a phenomenon of people finding their way back to the church, especially millennials, right? They're coming back to the Catholic Church. And it's not seemingly because of some saint or some program. It's, I don't know what, if they're exhausted with the solutions that they're finding online and they're just not real, there's not real food, it's not authentic, so they're not flourishing, and so they're just so hungry. What insight do you have around that, you know, that the God who's beyond words, the ineffable God, is one that is not going to be containerized in a program? And so what would you say about that phenomenon of people coming to the church today? What are your thoughts on that?
0: Yeah, our hearts are restless until they rest in him. And I think there is that thirst for something deeper. There is a thirst for the transcendent and the mystical. And it's great to be able to say the Catholic Church has had that all along. And again, because my faith is so Eucharistic, I feel like that is the highest expression of this this intimacy where God is very close to us in bread, but also very transcendent and mystical in the fact that we can't understand the presence that he has, and the fact that he is humbling himself enough to be close to us. Because if we saw him for what he really is, we would die in his presence, right? We would not be able to behold it. And so the love for him to humble himself, to come to us, I think it's accessible and mystical at the same time. And it really resonates with the human heart that says, I feel like I was made for more. I just don't know what that is or how to get there. I feel like I think a lot of people do struggle with their worth because they haven't heard the message and believed it in their hearts that God really loves them. And that's been part of my story too. And I think that's part of the good news of the gospel that we can say is that no, God deeply and intimately loves you and knows you and desires a relationship with you personally. And here's how you can obtain that.
1: Allison, you hinted at this several times in the book, and you've mentioned it a couple of times now in the interview, this idea that the Lord wants to draw close to us and bring about healing in those places that are sort of hidden in our hearts. And you didn't like say out loud what those were in the book, and you've kind of alluded to them now. So you're a woman, you're a young woman, compared to me, Allison, you're a young woman. And you work, like I have these daughters that are 26 down to 14, and I want their hearts to flourish. And I know that there's messages and there are things that happen that can wound hearts and close them up to trust. How have you found prayer to be a source of life-giving water, refreshment, and healing, and to be an encouragement to people who may have closed up, and women maybe in particular who have closed off to God because of a fear of being hurt or rejected or not welcomed or, you know, received?
0: Mm-hmm. Yeah, actually, I opened the book with an experience of that, of having a, you know, and it didn't just come out of nowhere. I had been praying on these childhood wounds with my spiritual director and in my own prayer life for probably 2 years at this point. So I don't want people to think like, oh, you can just sit down. And sometimes maybe it happens that way, but it does take work and it does take effort. And I mentioned that in the book as well, but just being able to have this experience on a retreat in my own personal prayer where Jesus came into my middle school bedroom when I was sitting on the floor and crying And it just like represented all the shame and hurt and wounds of that time of just being bullied and not fitting in. I feel like a lot of those identity lies began, and just basically having this experience in prayer of a blood transfusion, just seeing his heart bleed out and shrivel up and die and become lifeless. But then my heart started to beat, you know, louder and faster and become more red. And then his revived as well. And just this, this beautiful example of him saying, I died for you. I gave you my life. I gave you my love, and forgive that little child because I forgive her and I love what she has become. And those words that I heard in my prayer, like I could still cry now because they have changed my identity. They have changed the way that I experience God's love. And that probably is another example of why I think the power of prayer is, if the words of prayer are so important, because I want everyone to hear God speak those words of his personal love to you. But we have to make time for it, and we have to seek it, and we have to knock, like scripture says. But I believe that everyone is capable and worthy of having that encounter.
1: That's beautiful, Allison. Yeah, I remember you writing about that in, at the beginning of the book. And it was a very powerful image of Jesus's heart kind of going gray and kind of fading. What a powerful idea of this transfusion, right? And you, again, you referenced a little later on the catechism about how the, it's the Father who thirsts and the Lord who thirsts. He thirsts to pour into us, right? Referencing John 4, the woman at the well. And there he is waiting for us. And his thirst isn't to receive. His thirst is to pour out, and how the Lord longs to pour into our lives. And just the delight that the Lord has to pour into us. One of the ways you talk about that in the book, Allison, it's a theme that, again, it makes its appearance and then it comes back out and then it kind of reaches its finale. It's that nuptial mystery. It's what really you head towards, right? So what's the convergence between the sense of intimacy with the Lord and the sense of mystery of the God who's beyond all words? And I think it culminates for you in the book Ineffable, in this reflection on the marital mystery of consummation and how this is what the Lord has for us. How did that become so meaningful to you? Because it's both infinite and intimate and it's very profound.
0: Yeah, I think it's just over time in the spiritual reading, in prayer, in studying the Bible, and because scripture itself has all kinds of nuptial wedding references, from the wedding at Cana and to the wedding feast in Revelation, you know, to the prophets comparing Israel to the bride and God as the bridegroom. So it already is there all throughout scripture. And the saints talk a lot about it. And then Ralph Martin, his book, Fulfillment of All Desire, was an inspiration for this book. And in some of the ideas that he drew out, I just wanted to expand further on for that marriage relationship. It's something Pope John Paul II talked about. You know, he called it the ineffable joy of nuptial union. I quote that at the beginning of the book. But again, as I live my own married life and as I grow in my prayer and I see the convergence of, you know, over the ups and downs of our, you know, 16 years of marriage now, which is nothing compared to yours. So you have much more wisdom to share. But I see that the struggles and the purifications and the learning to love by laying yourself down and to be willing to be vulnerable with each other and to work on the ways that you're not connecting and to express your love for one another. That's all that God is wanting for us. This is our practice. This is showing us how to learn to love God, because God, Father, Son, Holy Spirit is a communion of love, is a family of love. And so for us to experience and participate in that divine nature and that experience of love, this is how we learn. And so it is when you get to contemplation, when you get to that silence of love, it's you're speaking with your body's words, the language that you don't have to speak with your words anymore. And it is that culmination of receiving the Eucharist, of becoming one in body and soul with Jesus Christ, of having the divine indwelling inside of you that allows you to be fruitful and to bring Christ into the world. And I think I just went off, but hopefully that all converged in what we were talking about.
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1: 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Alison, you mentioned a lot of saints, and like, I don't know, when you think about getting to heaven, the idea of like the saints that I hope to get in, right? But when they greet me, they'll know me, that they've been, they are praying for me, and we can have a sense of personal relationship with the saints. Is that a sense in your own prayer life as well, of having a sense of like personal connection to certain saints? And if so, who?
0: Yeah, you know, I think I'm realizing as I look back and as I think more about now their influence. I think in high school, when I first started getting serious about my faith, St. Philip Neri was a big inspiration to me. I loved his, you know, own mystical prayer. I was, you know, a depressed teenager who needed joy, and he is a painter and saint of joy. And even as I moved into youth ministry, some of his quotes really inspired me to just abandon myself to the Lord and keep on going. St. Paul, as an evangelist, was always inspirational to me and very helpful in my own ministry. And as I became a mom, St. Faustina, reading her diary, really helped me immensely and profoundly to understand God's love and mercy for me. And with the book, I can remember just thinking, like, I don't know if I can do this again. Am I really a writer? And the relics of St. Jude were coming to our parish. And I remember going to Mass, and my prayer was, you are the patron saint of the impossible. And if you want this book to get written, then you need to be my patron. So a lot of prayers to St. Jude, and more recently, St. Therese. I had the privilege of visiting Lisieux when I was in high school, and then again this past summer with my parents and my son, my oldest son, and really had such a beautiful encounter with her. I've quoted her quite a bit in my book, Ineffable. And as I understand the rich spirituality of being little and being humble and just abandoning yourself to trust in God, really feeling like I related to her in the sense too that my heart is big like hers. My heart is sensitive like hers. I want to be a missionary to the world, but I'm here with my family in my house, but I kind of see my writing like her as my way of leaving my monastery and getting the message out there.
1: I feel like we have a couple of saints in common there. I love the little flower, but St. Paul and St. Philip Neri are two of my favorites.
0: Oh,
1: so
0: yeah.
1: Allison, if we show up at the same time, I'm going to have to grab one of them. Okay. I can't let you take all of them. All right. So at least I'll get one of them with me, but no, they are, I feel like they're more than just like models of prayer or teachers of prayer, but they like, I don't know if you pray this way, but I pray like St. Philip, right? Like, you prayed, you vigiled, and you had this powerful encounter with the fire of the Holy Spirit coming in your heart. I want that. Look, whatever grace you had there, now this is a role you have in heaven. Pray for me. I want to be made fire. I want to be set on fire with the power of the Holy Spirit as the Holy Spirit lived in you. And so that's how I talk to these saints. Very much that, you know, their mission continues from heaven, right? That's a beautiful idea in the catechism. It's, you know, it's the little flower, it's it's Mother Teresa, Padre Pio, same thing. They're not just like in the stands cheering us on, like powerless to do something. No, they're looking in, they're looking to get in. So, and just between you and me, there are these Protestant saints that I go after because I know no one else is going after them. So I got them all to myself. So I'm not telling you who they are. So,
0: okay.
1: But I found these really, really holy Protestants that like live for God. And I'm like, okay, hey, I know no one is asking you for intercession. So, all right, I got you all to myself. So there you go. Is that a strategy or does God honor that strategy? What do you think?
0: I think it can't hurt, right? You know, we've got to just put it out there and we need all the help we can get. I think for a long time, saints, you know, were novenas and holy cards and inspirational, and they had great things to say. But it's only been in the last few years that I feel like I've really understood that we can relate to them as our friends because they are alive and they are personal and they are wanting, like you said, more than just to cheer us on from the stands, but be invested in what we're doing. Yeah.
1: So I've got a question. So you're, again, you're a lot younger than I am. And so I'm looking for some wisdom. There's a phenomenon that seems to be happening with young women in their early 20s or in their 20s, and they are looking for a good Catholic spouse. And, you know, your thought is, oh, you find them at Steubenville, right? You send them there, they're going to find them there. And then they, you know, what's the phrase about senior, the last semester, you're looking for the connection before you depart. But when I grew up in a community that was mostly Catholic, and so there were just plenty of options around me. But now we live in a world that's so fragmented that even those wonderful devout Catholic men, they're fragmented into all these communities here, there, and everywhere. You're in Denver. Denver has a lot of young adult Catholic men and women, and so it might be easier for them to find potential spouses. But in a lot of places and places that are hearing this program or seeing this, that's not the case. And so there's this sense of, Lord, how are you providing for me the spouse that I long to be married? And what am I supposed to do to become visible? And do I just trust you, Lord? Or am I supposed to take some other action in that? And how does that like relate to prayer? So I don't know if you're bumping into young women that are single, that are looking for spouses, that are trying to wrestle with that to find a path forward. And if so, what are you recommending to them? What are your thoughts on that?
0: Yeah, I'm not so much bumping into the young single woman. I travel pretty solidly in the mom circles at this point in time, especially with homeschooling. But I think some of the wisdom of discernment can apply to whatever situation of just learning to be guided by God's voice. Be willing to take action when you feel that sense for action. And I think thinking about that story where I thought my husband was too much. Well, we weren't even dating at the time. We had just known each other a few months. And he was messaging me over Facebook. And he said, there should be more Allisons in the world. And I was like, well, I clearly don't overwhelm him if he thinks there should be more of me. And now we have daughters. And so he got his wish. But I think especially for women to know their call from the Lord, to not be afraid of the gifts that God has given him, and life is to be lived in the present moment. The grace that we have is for today. And so if the grace that you have is to to serve in your parish or in your community, you never know what connections you're making might develop into something else down the future, like a friend that knows a friend. Or I even think this in the writing world, the connections that I've made just by showing up to something that I felt God told me to go to or gave me this inspiration or something like that. So I think that advice for prayer is to really learn to follow the promptings of the Holy Spirit, to really know what the voice of God sounds like, and to really be honest with God when you are struggling, of when you're upset with him, of when you don't see what the future holds, because God wants us to bring all of that to him over and over and over again. That's how we grow in our relationship.
1: Yeah, in fact, Allison, one of the things you mentioned in one of your chapters on the Holy Spirit is about overcoming discouragement, dryness, and temptation. And those are the sort of enemies of prayer, and we should not be surprised or caught off guard when they happen, but how do we deal with them? So you give a lot of very concrete guidance and some wisdom there. So talk about that for folks that are listening that might be discouraged or experience a sense of dryness or temptation.
0: Yeah, that the sense of dryness is something that we even experience in our marriages and our relationships. I do not, you know, get so excited every time my husband comes home from work, or there are times in our relationship where we feel maybe, you know, disconnected, or, you know, maybe that, you know, we're not relating as well, or the sparks aren't there, whatever it is, that we go through these ups and downs. And the same it is with God. But, you know, St. Augustine says that he gives the example of a sack, and suppose you want to expand the capacity of the sack. Well, you have to stretch it, and we stretch it by that thirst, like a camel that tolerates these high levels of dehydration because it expands its capacity to receive more when it drinks, like up to 30 gallons or something like that. And so I think for us, these times of dryness allow us to long more for God. We realize his absence, and we realize that we need more of him. So it's just the ebb and flow of life and relationships, and we shouldn't be surprised when that happens in our relationship with God. And the same with distraction is that we're human and that we have a lot on our mind, and, you know, the devil can get into our distractions. But I think the simplest thing is to say, Lord, this is what I'm distracted by. And when you talk to God about it, that becomes your prayer, because you are talking to God. If it's something like, you know, I forgot to add this thing to my grocery list, well, just write it down. But for the most part, it's like God wants to know what's on your heart. So just tell him. And the things that you're distracted by, get curious about that. What's underneath that? Why is this bothering me so much? Why do I keep thinking about it? And you just bring that into your relationship.
1: Beautiful. In fact, you mentioned it just right there in passing about spiritual battle. Right? So that there's a section in the Catechism called the Battle of Prayer, and you bring out mm-hmm. the fact that we are we do face this ongoing battle against I like to say the realm of the demonic. It's a daily part of my life to be very intentional about praying for provision, protection, and guidance for my family, and very explicitly pray for my guardian angel, my family's guardian angel, and each of the guardian angels to be fully engaged in fulfilling their mission. Because I know that the realm of the demonic is coming after my family. And the more that you, Allison, are pursuing the Lord intentionally and with devotion and generosity, the more that your family is going to come under attack. So what would you want to say in your final word of encouragement to folks?
0: Yeah, that engaging in the battle is something we don't have to fear, because God is powerful and he's given us all the tools we need in his word, which is the sword of the spirit, and in the sacraments. And even, you know, last night my daughter had a scary dream and we blessed her with holy water and said a prayer over her, and just to let God be a part of every part of your life. And it transforms you and prepares your heart for heaven.
1: Amen. That's Allison Auth, who's been with me today. Allison, you've been very generous with your time. And now we'll just kind of relax and just sit quiet for an hour so that you don't have to go back to homeschooling yet.
0: That sounds amazing.
1: go to AllisonAuth.com, AllisonAuth.com. Pick up the book, Ineffable. You can, again, learn more about it. You can see other interviews she's done, and find out about her other book and her other writings as well. Allison, thank you so much for taking time with me today.
0: Thank you so much, Dr. Tom.
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4: Family, a prayer that we pray together is a powerful prayer. So please pray together with me our EWTN family prayer. Today we pray for fidelity to the end. Lord Jesus, we praise you who loved us to the end. We ask you for the grace to be faithful to you until the end of our lives. Never let us be separated from you, but grant us the grace of final perseverance. We pray for a happy death, that we may know the joy of a life lived well, faithful and true, rich in charity, united with you in life and in death. Protect us from the evil one, and keep us always in the refuge of your most sacred heart. Amen.
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0: And but they're named after St. James and St. John Chrysostom and a bunch of others. Some of the popes, Pope Sixtus is one of the ones. And we've only translated about seven or so. One of them is by St. Mar and St. Adai. And that is the oldest anaphora anywhere in any part of the world. It goes back to the first century. Adai and Mari were the disciples of the Apostle St. Thomas. And they lived in what's now northern Iraq. Then it was in part of the Persian Empire. Well, it was depending on the year. Sometimes Roman, sometimes Persian. But it's in Aramaic. And it does not have the words of the institution. This is my body. This is the chalice of my blood. It's not in there. The most typical explanation is that they didn't want to write down those most sacred words of the Mass on pen and with pen and paper because they were afraid that if it got into the hands of, you know, the police or the government, they would have been misunderstood and perhaps blasphemed. And so that's the pretty standard reason. Now, I don't know when they use it in the Chaldean church. I'm just not familiar enough with the Chaldean church. In the Maronite church, we use that anaphora on Good Friday when there is no, you have the, what we call the Mass of the Pre-Sanctified. It's the Eucharist from the night before, from Holy Thursday, that is consumed because no one is allowed to consecrate the Eucharist on Good Friday itself. So we use that anaphora because it's structured in all of its old copies without the words of institution. That's the day for which we reserve its use. But in the other churches where they do use it, they add the words of the institution later because they think it was originally there and just was omitted so that the government wouldn't desecrate it.
1: Josie, don't go anywhere. You're up next. We'll also talk to Noemi, Debbie, Dan, and Brad, and we've got plenty of time for your calls. It's Open Line Wednesday with Father Mitch.
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2: Father Mitch, I'm going to tell you something. Time flies when you're having fun. I can remember, and I didn't realize that this was 10 years ago now, but I remember driving in the dead of night from the diocese of what's the Connecticut diocese right across the right next to the city?
3: Bridgeport.
2: Bridgeport. Driving from the diocese of Bridgeport into Vermont to do a fundraising dinner for a group of people that were trying to get an LPFM radio station on the air in Vermont, in Essex Junction. And now they've been on the air for 9 years. Big congratulations to Our Lady of Perpetual Help in Essex Junction and our great friend Donna McSolley, who you're not going to make a living telling Donna McSolley no. I'm just telling you. And she got that thing going, and here we are 9 years later. Congratulations to all of you in the beautiful Vermont area. And I've been told, Father Mitch, that the drive from the city up to Vermont is one of the most beautiful drives in the country. And I did it in the dead of night and didn't see anything.
3: You have to go back.
2: I know. I think I should. So congratulations to Donna McSolley and the whole team at Our Lady of Perpetual Help Radio in the great state of Vermont. Josie as Advertised is up next. She's in Dumfries, Virginia, listening on the EWTN app. Josie, thanks for holding. You're on with Father Mitch.
4: Thank you, Father Mitch. Thank you for taking my call.
3: Sure.
4: I am an OCIA instructor, and in our OCIA class, it came up the idea of dulia, hyperdulia, and latria came up, and mm-hmm. it's all being defined in terms of worship. So, for example, I'll read you what the Catholic definition of this says. They call it levels of worship. Sorry, I'm looking at it as I'm talking to you, but they call them levels of worship. And I kind of feel like this is confusing for people coming from Protestant faith because they consider worship as only for mm-hmm. the Lord. So I don't know what to do about this word worship.
3: Okay, let me ask you this. Which edition of the Catholic Encyclopedia were you looking at? Is that early one that's online from 1911?
4: I don't know. That I don't know.
3: Okay. The reason I'm asking this is in England, they refer to a judge as your worship. Have you ever heard that in movies? Perhaps not.
4: No, but, yes. You hear me? Yes.
3: Yes,
4: yes.
3: Yeah, yeah.
4: Yes.
3: Yeah, you've heard. And they use worship as being from its roots, meaning you possess in yourself a worthiness. And so they'll speak of judges and sometimes I don't know if they speak of noblemen that way, but they certainly would speak of judges as your worship. And so it has a different nuance in, you know, an English that came from an earlier time. But that's why those words, I think, to keep very clear the words latria, dulia and hyperdulia. Dulia comes from a word meaning to serve. Okay, that a doulos is a servant. Latria is what we would call worship or adoration. And certainly, you sound like you're considerably younger than I, but in the old Baltimore Catechism, you may not have had that, they made it very, very clear that only God can be adored and worshipped. And I think we have to make that very clear. You know, even if the English word worship has changed over time, which it has, because we never speak of judges as your worship. We talk about your honor as the equivalent of your worship. And see, that's a good example of how, you know, American English and British English diverged, you know, some time ago on a number of things. That's one of them, that we would never talk to a judge as your worship because Americans take worship as something belonging only to God. Whereas England, which is a Protestant country, still refer to their judges not as your honor, but as your worship. And again, they don't bow down to their judges. They don't adore their judges at all. It's related to the word of being, meaning of being worthy. That's what's going on there. And I think that's how they're using the word in that dictionary or that encyclopedia. But the Greek words latria, one of the places where it shows up is in the word idolatry. Idolatry includes latria in it. It's the worship or adoration of idols. And that's forbidden. And we can't worship or adore anyone except God. And that was in the Baltimore Catechism under the section of the Second Commandment. And I don't know the number of the place in the catechism, but if you look under the second commandment, the first commandment, you'll see under that same section, they'll make it very clear that you can only adore God. The saints get a certain kind of service from us, and Our Lady gets hyperdulia, you know, this other kind of honor that is given to them in seeking their prayers. But worship is certainly not permissible. And I wouldn't use that encyclopedia to explain these nuances, because there's still a nuance missing there in the way they're using worship. Does that help?
4: You would not describe dulia and hyperdulia as a level of worship. You would not do that.
3: No. I would, see, especially as an American, I would consider that honor, just like I would say to a judge, your honor.
2: And more importantly, the church doesn't consider it that.
3: No, right. Yeah, my opinion. I'm just one of the employees. You know, I don't matter.
2: Salesforce.
3: Yeah, Salesforce. That's it. But, you know, it's, it's they're using that in a British way rather than the way we would. We would use honor in the United States much more readily.
2: God bless you, Josie. Thanks so much for the phone call. Next stop for us is Palm Beach Gardens, Florida. Noemi is listening on the EWTN app today. Noemi, you are on with Father Mitch.
5: Hi, Father Mitch. Thank you for taking my call.
3: Sure. What can we do for you?
5: Okay, I'm going to have you for a little bit on the speaker because I need to read. One question is a little bit about, it's about the Catechism of the Catholic Church.
3: Yes.
5: And this, an English translation.
3: Okay.
5: So, is the paragraph 356, do I read you the Spanish or the English first?
3: What part of the English? Start off there.
5: Okay.
3: What part is the confusing part?
5: Oh, the word they are using, I mean, this is for me very key. In the English, it says, He is the only creature on earth that the God has will for his own sake. But yes. In Spanish, it says, es la única criatura en la tierra a la que Dios ha amado por sí misma. So for me, Spanish is my first language.
3: Okay. So in Spanish, says he's the only creature that he has loved for his own sake. All right, let me just hold on a second. If you notice in the Catechism, it is quoting from the Vatican Council Gaudium et Spes. Did you notice that? Looked like it was from paragraph 24. And in that, it also says, this likeness reveals that man, who is the only creature on earth which God willed for himself. So in the original document they're quoting, see, and this is a good way to do that. It gives you the I don't know if the Spanish did that, that the it should give you the paragraph in the Vatican II document that they're quoting. And apparently the Spanish translators were loose in their translation, because it does not say loved. God is the only creature God has loved for its own sake. It does have it both in the original, in the Vatican II document, as well as what it says in the English translation, coincide, that they both of them are mean that God, man is the only creature that God has willed for its own sake. So the Spanish translators were just being a little too loose. Maybe they didn't know their philosophy. I don't know. But it was about God's will. Now, of course, an act of love is coming from God's will. But that's not what it says. It's that he willed for its own sake. So this is some of the things that we have to check on every so often. You may want to contact somebody who in the Spanish version of the Catechism and challenge them on that. You do not reflect what you are quoting from Vatican II or from the Catechism. Why did you change it? That's what I would do. Does that help, Noemi?
5: Can I just say something? For me was very significant, the change, because when I read that, I felt how an indescribable love from God.
3: Yes.
5: I don't know, but I like it more with this love. It makes me feel like, God loves me so much.
3: Yeah, and he does. He does. But the translation in Spanish does not appear correct, but God's love for you and for all of humanity is, infinite, not only for the human race as a whole race, but for each individual. And God, being infinite, can focus on each one of us. Avoiding a focus on, everybody else. He can focus. There's no individual apart from that infinite love, and that's a good thing, but it's still not the correct translation.
2: God bless you, Noemi. Thanks so much for the phone call today. Still an open line for you at 833-288-EWTN. Boy, you've got a shady character on the program tonight. Did he wear his kilt?
3: No kilts.
2: No kilts today. But Dr. Matthew Bunsen is going to talk about Blessed Fulton Sheen. He had the great privilege, as did Johnette and I and several other people, to be at the beatification with 50 to 60,000 of our closest friends. And you guys are going to talk about that tonight on the show.
3: Yes, we are. Yes, we are. I'm looking forward to that discussion.
2: Boy, that guy knows some stuff, doesn't he?
3: Yes, he does. Yes, he does.
2: So that's EWTN Live tonight with Father Mitch Pacwa, 8 Eastern time right here on EWTN Television and Radio. And keep it right here when we're finished on many of these EWTN-affiliated stations. Beacon of Truth with Deacon Harold Burke Sivers. Debbie is up next in Pomona, Kansas. Listening on Catholic Radio Network. Debbie, you're on with Father Mitch.
6: Hi, Father.
3: Hi, what can we do for you?
6: Well, I'm going to try to cut to the chase real quick. I'm leading a book club on the Inferno, and we're getting ready to do the part where Pope Anastasius is in that circle of heretics.
3: Uh-huh.
6: And I don't know if they're going to ask it, but I need to be prepared. When is this Pope actually, I know it's during when he's ex cathedra. When is he ex cathedra? Because like you had the dubias that came out on some of the encyclicals and that kind of thing. So I'm just trying to get clarification in case they ask.
3: Okay. Here is a couple things. The Pope, to speak infallibly, ex cathedra, requires three things. And this is from the Vatican I. The Vatican I defined this. First, the Pope has to be addressing the whole church, not an individual, not a group, or a small part of the church, but the whole church. Secondly, and he has to say so. Secondly, he has to be speaking about an issue of faith or morals. And he can't speak infallibly about who's going to reign, win the horse race.
2: It's not faith or the White Sox?
3: No.
2: No, okay.
3: No. So it has to be faith and morals. Thirdly, he has to explicitly state that he is speaking ex cathedra, that he is speaking from the authority of the chair, Peter.
2: Hadn't happened much, has it?
3: No, only a couple times. Otherwise, for instance, when a pope writes an encyclical, that is not an infallible statement. It is part of what's called the ordinary magisterium of the pope. An ordinary magisterium of the church. But those three conditions, he must be speaking to everybody, he must, and teaching to the whole church, he must be speaking about faith and morals, and he has to explicitly state that he is speaking infallibly. So those three things are necessary. He can't, you know, accidentally say something. You know, it's always part of the humor of when people get a genie in a magic lamp that they say something by accident and something stupid happens. No, it can't be an accidental, oops, I slipped. I should have said this instead of that. No, he has to, because his soul is at stake. And that's what Dante is bringing out in the Inferno. Now, what you may have to do is, I don't remember why Dante has him there, but what I would do is look up. You can go online and find some biographies, short biographies of that pope to see why he is there among the heretics and see what's going on with his life. I just don't remember. It's been a long time since I've looked at the Inferno. Here's going to be the other thing I recommend, Debbie. Encourage your group not to stop with the Inferno. The Inferno is the first third of the book. The second third is the Purgatorio, and the third third is the Paradiso. So encourage your study group to read the whole of Dante. It is so worthwhile. The Purgatorio and the Paradiso are exquisite. They're exquisite. But most people stop at the Inferno. Maybe that's because that's all they expect to get to themselves. You might even say that you know a priest who thinks that about people who stop at the Inferno. So you can even give my name. I don't care.
2: God bless you, Debbie. Thanks so much for the phone call today. Brad is a first-time caller, Father Mitch, in East Texas, and he says that we told him to call, so he's calling. Brad, you are on with Father Mitch.
7: Hey, Mitch. How you doing today,
3: Mister? I'm doing well. What's up?
7: Hey, I am. My dad encouraged me to call. So a shout out to Jerry up there in Wisconsin. Non-Catholics, do they go to heaven?
3: They can.
7: Okay. And what is the qualifications to go to heaven?
3: Well, there are a number of things that are involved. First of all, it's very important to, you know, and this is where God is going to be the judge, not I. I don't judge anybody's souls. But, you know, what do they know about faith in Christ? You know, our Lord is the one who said to the one to whom much has been given, much more will be expected. So to him who has little, then be less will be expected. So a person's judgment will be on how their conscience was formed and what they know about Christ and his truth and his church, and they will be judged on the basis of their ability to choose that which is according to the will of God. And so that, and again, there's no problem for God to know that. He knows what everybody knows, and he knows what's in their hearts. I don't. That's why our Lord forbids us to judge other people. If, for instance, if somebody knew that Catholicism was correct, but because of social pressure they chose not to become a Catholic, they would be answerable to God for that. But if they know what they know and they try to follow that to the best of their ability with the graces that God has given them, then that'll be what our Lord expects of them. So that's going to be a big factor. You know, of course, we know that what Scripture says, for instance, baptism now saves you. A lot of people deny that, but that's what 1 Peter chapter 3, verse 20 says. And Jesus taught, unless you eat my flesh and drink my blood, you cannot have life within you. And of course, you have to have faith, but you also have to have hope, because as Romans chapter 8 says, you are saved by hope. And love is greater than hope or faith, according to 1 Corinthians 13. So there, but again, it depends on how much of this they know. So that'll be up to God to judge them, and I have to pay attention to teaching the faith and following it best I can to.
2: 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Joseph, just a couple minutes left with Father Mitch. What's your question today?
8: Oh, I had a question about, I recently rejoined the Catholic Church after 25 years, and so I went to confession, and the priest said, just say one Our Father and three Hail Marys. I still feel kind of guilty about that, but...
3: Why?
8: Well, I left the church. I thought that was a mortal sin, and I thought, geez, I was going to get the book thrown at me.
3: Well, a couple things. The mercy of God exceeds your prayers, no matter what. and that you, you know, have, you know, to trust in his mercy. And that's what the priest was emphasizing, I think, that you feel more guilty, you know, perhaps than you should. And that's what it might be, what was partly going on. However, I would say this. If you feel a need to do more, you can. You know, the priest was giving you the prayer that Jesus taught and the prayer of the angel and St. Elizabeth, the Hail Mary. That's good. But if you'd like to do more to undo some of the absence, you might just start saying a rosary each day. And if you need help with it, you can go online. There's even, talking about Archbishop Sheen, Blessed Fulton Sheen, you can even find an AI rosary with his voice leading the rosary and some of his insights. That might be a good way to continue on your penance on your own.
2: Father, would you leave us with a blessing?
3: The Lord bless you and keep you, Joseph, and everybody else. In the name of the Father, Son, Holy Spirit. Amen.
2: 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Thanks for tuning in. Back at it tomorrow. Until then, God bless.
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14: He begins to knit in this womb a child. Once God has decided that you shall be, you are children of God. Now the pill, oh, wow, aren't we smart, huh? Now we not only kill the baby, we're on the risk of killing the mother. But does anyone care? Well, I heard the other day we have too much population. You've already killed millions and millions and millions and millions of children. You got too much population. You're kidding yourself. Another 10 years would just be a lot of old people looking at each other. And you're too old to reproduce. What are you going to do?
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16: You don't discipline now, the world will later. Mm-hmm. It's that simple. 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The world doesn't love them. Mm-hmm. World can hurt them pretty bad. The world's inconsistent and erratic. This is not a farm in 1880 anymore, Doug. Mm-hmm. In those days, you could have just been a pretty sloppy parent, but the culture was kind of in a certain uniformity, mm-hmm. and you didn't have to contend with technology and smartphones and everything else. 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
19: Hello, this is Father Thomas Morrow. In the name of the Father, and of the Son, and of the Holy Spirit, amen. Let us pray for the end of the terrible crime of abortion in our country and in our world. We praise you, God, for the gift of life, a most precious gift that is the foundation of all that we do, especially our giving thanks to you for this gift. 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We rejoice in this gift, and we ask you to help us, to help other people realize that this is something we do not have the right to take on our own initiative, but we must honor and preserve this gift. Out of reverence for you and for what you have given us, we praise you for all your gifts. In the name of the Father, and of the Son, and of the Holy Spirit, amen.
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21: 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Because we say the rosary with our body and our spirit, it should touch us at every level of our being. It is no monotonous ritual, but a deeply contemplative Christian prayer. In the glorious mysteries, we contemplate the triumph of Jesus in his resurrection, the birth of the Church with the coming of the Holy Spirit, and how Jesus took his mother into heaven and crowned her as its queen. In the name of the Father, and of the Son, and of the Holy Spirit. I believe in God the Father Almighty, creator of heaven and earth, and in Jesus Christ, his only Son, our Lord, who was conceived by the Holy Spirit, born of the Virgin Mary, suffered under Pontius Pilate, was crucified, died, and was buried. He descended into hell. The third day he rose again from the dead. He ascended into heaven and sits at the right hand of God the Father Almighty, from whence he shall come to judge the living and the dead.
22: I believe in the Holy Spirit, the Holy Catholic Church, the communion of saints, the forgiveness of sins, the resurrection of the body, and life everlasting. Amen.
21: Our Father, who art in heaven, hallowed be thy name. Thy kingdom come, thy will be done on earth as it is in heaven.
22: Give us this day our daily bread, and forgive us our trespasses, as we forgive those who trespass against us. And lead us not into temptation, but deliver us from evil.
21: Hail Mary, full of grace, the Lord is with thee. Blessed art thou among women, and blessed is the fruit of thy womb, Jesus.
22: Holy Mary, Mother of God, pray for us sinners, now and at the hour of our death. Amen.
21: Hail Mary, full of grace, the Lord is with thee. Blessed art thou among women, and blessed is the fruit of thy womb, Jesus.
22: Holy Mary, Mother of God, pray for us sinners, now and at the hour of our death. Amen.
21: Hail Mary, full of grace, the Lord is with thee. Blessed art thou among women, and blessed is the fruit of thy womb, Jesus.
22: Holy Mary, Mother of God, pray for us sinners, now and at the hour of our death. Amen.
21: Glory be to the Father, and to the Son, and to the Holy Spirit.
22: As it was in the beginning, is now, and ever shall be, world without end. Amen.
21: The first glorious mystery, the resurrection of Jesus from the dead. If Christ be not risen from the dead, then our faith is in vain, St. Paul says. The resurrection of Jesus has changed everything for mankind. Our sorrow has been turned into joy, our darkness into light, our despair into hope. Jesus, we celebrate your victory over sin and death. May your resurrection fill us with the light of new life. Our Father who art in heaven, hallowed be thy name, thy kingdom come, thy will be done on earth as it is in heaven.
22: Give us this day our daily bread, and forgive us our trespasses, as we forgive those who trespass against us. And lead us not into temptation, but deliver us from evil.
21: Hail Mary, full of grace, the Lord is with thee. Blessed art thou among women, and blessed is the fruit of thy womb, Jesus.
22: Holy Mary, Mother of God, pray for us sinners, now and at the hour of our death. Amen.
21: Hail Mary, full of grace, the Lord is with thee. Blessed art thou among women, and blessed is the fruit of thy womb, Jesus.
22: Holy Mary, Mother of God, pray for us sinners, now and at the hour of our death. Amen.
21: Hail Mary, full of grace, the Lord is with thee. Blessed art thou among women, and blessed is the fruit of thy womb, Jesus.
22: Holy Mary, Mother of God, pray for us sinners, now and at the hour of our death. Amen.
21: Hail Mary, full of grace, the Lord is with thee. Blessed art thou among women, and blessed is the fruit of thy womb, Jesus.
22: Holy Mary, Mother of God, pray for us sinners, now and at the hour of our death. Amen.
21: Hail Mary, full of grace, the Lord is with thee. Blessed art thou among women, and blessed is the fruit of thy womb, Jesus.
22: Holy Mary, Mother of God, pray for us sinners, now and at the hour of our death. Amen.
21: Hail Mary, full of grace, the Lord is with thee. Blessed art thou among women, and blessed is the fruit of thy womb, Jesus.
22: Holy Mary, Mother of God, pray for us sinners, now and at the hour of our death. Amen.
21: Hail Mary, full of grace, the Lord is with thee. Blessed art thou among women, and blessed is the fruit of thy womb, Jesus.
22: Holy Mary, Mother of God, pray for us sinners, now and at the hour of our death. Amen.
21: Hail Mary, full of grace, the Lord is with thee. Blessed art thou among women, and blessed is the fruit of thy womb, Jesus.
22: Holy Mary, Mother of God,

0: Pray for us sinners, now and at the hour of our death. Amen.
1: Hail Mary, full of grace, the Lord is with thee. Blessed art thou among women, and blessed is the fruit of thy womb, Jesus.
0: Holy Mary, Mother of God, pray for us sinners, now and at the hour of our death. Amen.
1: Glory be to the Father, and to the Son, and to the Holy Spirit.
0: As it was in the beginning, is now, and ever shall be, world without end. Amen.
1: O my Jesus, forgive us our sins, save us from the fires of hell, and lead all souls to heaven, especially those most in need of your mercy. The second glorious mystery, Jesus ascends into heaven. Jesus is the head, and we, the church, are his members. And so we hope to be with him in glory someday. St. Paul says, "You have been raised to new life with Christ. Set your heart on things that are in heaven, not the things here on earth." We pray now that the Holy Spirit will fill us with new hope every day. Our Father who art in heaven, hallowed be thy name, thy kingdom come, thy will be done on earth as it is in heaven.
0: Give us this day our daily bread, and forgive us our trespasses, as we forgive those who trespass against us. And lead us not into temptation, but deliver us from evil.
1: Hail Mary, full of grace, the Lord is with thee. Blessed art thou among women, and blessed is the fruit of thy womb, Jesus.
0: Holy Mary, Mother of God, pray for us sinners, now and at the hour of our death. Amen.
1: Hail Mary, full of grace, the Lord is with thee. Blessed art thou among women, and blessed is the fruit of thy womb, Jesus.
0: Holy Mary, Mother of God, pray for us sinners, now and at the hour of our death. Amen.
1: Hail Mary, full of grace, the Lord is with thee. Blessed art thou among women, and blessed is the fruit of thy womb, Jesus.
0: Holy Mary, Mother of God, pray for us sinners, now and at the hour of our death. Amen.
1: Hail Mary, full of grace, the Lord is with thee. Blessed art thou among women, and blessed is the fruit of thy womb, Jesus.
0: Holy Mary, Mother of God, pray for us sinners, now and at the hour of our death. Amen.
1: Hail Mary, full of grace, the Lord is with thee. Blessed art thou among women, and blessed is the fruit of thy womb, Jesus.
0: Holy Mary, Mother of God, pray for us sinners, now and at the hour of our death. Amen.
1: Hail Mary, full of grace, the Lord is with thee. Blessed art thou among women, and blessed is the fruit of thy womb, Jesus.
0: Holy Mary, Mother of God, pray for us sinners, now and at the hour of our death. Amen.
1: Hail Mary, full of grace, the Lord is with thee. Blessed art thou among women, and blessed is the fruit of thy womb, Jesus.
0: Holy Mary, Mother of God, pray for us sinners, now and at the hour of our death. Amen.
1: Hail Mary, full of grace, the Lord is with thee. Blessed art thou among women, and blessed is the fruit of thy womb, Jesus.
0: Holy Mary, Mother of God, pray for us sinners, now and at the hour of our death. Amen.
1: Hail Mary, full of grace, the Lord is with thee. Blessed art thou among women, and blessed is the fruit of thy womb, Jesus.
0: Holy Mary, Mother of God, pray for us sinners, now and at the hour of our death. Amen.
1: Hail Mary, full of grace, the Lord is with thee. Blessed art thou among women, and blessed is the fruit of thy womb, Jesus.
0: Holy Mary, Mother of God, pray for us sinners, now and at the hour of our death. Amen.
1: Glory be to the Father, and to the Son, and to the Holy Spirit.
0: As it was in the beginning, is now, and ever shall be, world without end. Amen.
1: O my Jesus, forgive us our sins, save us from the fires of hell, and lead all souls to heaven, especially those most in need of your mercy. The third glorious mystery, the descent of the Holy Spirit. Mary is present with the women when the Holy Spirit comes upon the apostles like tongues of fire. An ancient antiphon in the prayer of the church describes what happened. This is the day of Pentecost, alleluia. Today the Holy Spirit appeared to the disciples in the form of fire and gave them his special gifts. He sent them into the world to proclaim that whoever believes and is baptized will be saved. We pray that we may experience the fullness of our baptism through the power and gifts of the Holy Spirit. Our Father, who art in heaven, hallowed be thy name. Thy kingdom come, thy will be done on earth as it is in heaven.
0: Give us this day our daily bread, and forgive us our trespasses, as we forgive those who trespass against us. And lead us not into temptation, but deliver us from evil.
1: Hail Mary, full of grace, the Lord is with thee. Blessed art thou among women, and blessed is the fruit of thy womb, Jesus.
0: Holy Mary, Mother of God, pray for us sinners, now and at the hour of our death. Amen.
1: Hail Mary, full of grace, the Lord is with thee. Blessed art thou among women, and blessed is the fruit of thy womb, Jesus.
0: Holy Mary, Mother of God, pray for us sinners, now and at the hour of our death. Amen.
1: Hail Mary, full of grace, the Lord is with thee. Blessed art thou among women, and blessed is the fruit of thy womb, Jesus.
0: Holy Mary, Mother of God, pray for us sinners, now and at the hour of our death. Amen.
1: Hail Mary, full of grace, the Lord is with thee. Blessed art thou among women, and blessed is the fruit of thy womb, Jesus.
0: Holy Mary, Mother of God, pray for us sinners, now and at the hour of our death. Amen.
1: Hail Mary, full of grace, the Lord is with thee. Blessed art thou among women, and blessed is the fruit of thy womb, Jesus.
0: Holy Mary, Mother of God, pray for us sinners, now and at the hour of our death. Amen.
1: Hail Mary, full of grace, the Lord is with thee. Blessed art thou among women, and blessed is the fruit of thy womb, Jesus.
0: Holy Mary, Mother of God, pray for us sinners, now and at the hour of our death. Amen.
1: Hail Mary, full of grace, the Lord is with thee. Blessed art thou among women, and blessed is the fruit of thy womb, Jesus.
0: Holy Mary, Mother of God, pray for us sinners, now and at the hour of our death. Amen.
1: Hail Mary, full of grace, the Lord is with thee. Blessed art thou among women, and blessed is the fruit of thy womb, Jesus.
0: Holy Mary, Mother of God, pray for us sinners, now and at the hour of our death. Amen.
1: Hail Mary, full of grace, the Lord is with thee. Blessed art thou among women, and blessed is the fruit of thy womb, Jesus.
0: Holy Mary, Mother of God, pray for us sinners, now and at the hour of our death. Amen.
1: Hail Mary, full of grace, the Lord is with thee. Blessed art thou among women, and blessed is the fruit of thy womb, Jesus.
0: Holy Mary, Mother of God, pray for us sinners, now and at the hour of our death. Amen.
1: Glory be to the Father, and to the Son, and to the Holy Spirit.
0: As it was in the beginning, is now, and ever shall be, world without end. Amen.
1: O my Jesus, forgive us our sins. Save us from the fires of hell. And lead all souls to heaven, especially those most in need of your mercy. The fourth glorious mystery, Mary is taken up into heaven. Mary offered God not only her soul, but her body as well. God needed it to fulfill his plan of salvation. For Jesus to become man, he had for 9 months to become inseparably one flesh with his mother. She is the flesh and blood of Jesus, the Holy One, whom the Lord will not allow to see corruption. So when her life is over, she is taken body and soul into heaven. Under her protective mantle, all Christians gather to form the church. May the prayers of this woman, clothed with the Son, bring Jesus to us and to the whole world. Our Father, who art in heaven, hallowed be thy name. Thy kingdom come, thy will be done on earth as it is in heaven.
0: Give us this day our daily bread, and forgive us our trespasses, as we forgive those who trespass against us. And lead us not into temptation, but deliver us from evil.
1: Hail Mary, full of grace, the Lord is with thee. Blessed art thou among women, and blessed is the fruit of thy womb, Jesus.
0: Holy Mary, Mother of God, pray for us sinners, now and at the hour of our death. Amen.
1: Hail Mary, full of grace, the Lord is with thee. Blessed art thou among women, and blessed is the fruit of thy womb, Jesus.
0: Holy Mary, Mother of God, pray for us sinners, now and at the hour of our death. Amen.
1: Hail Mary, full of grace, the Lord is with thee. Blessed art thou among women, and blessed is the fruit of thy womb, Jesus.
0: Holy Mary, Mother of God, pray for us sinners, now and at the hour of our death. Amen.
1: Hail Mary, full of grace, the Lord is with thee. Blessed art thou among women, and blessed is the fruit of thy womb, Jesus.
0: Holy Mary, Mother of God, pray for us sinners, now and at the hour of our death. Amen.
1: Hail Mary, full of grace, the Lord is with thee. Blessed art thou among women, and blessed is the fruit of thy womb, Jesus.
0: Holy Mary, Mother of God, pray for us sinners, now and at the hour of our death. Amen.
1: Hail Mary, full of grace, the Lord is with thee. Blessed art thou among women, and blessed is the fruit of thy womb, Jesus.
0: Holy Mary, Mother of God, pray for us sinners. pray for us sinners, now and at the hour of our death. Amen.
1: Hail Mary, full of grace, the Lord is with thee. Blessed art thou among women, and blessed is the fruit of thy womb, Jesus.
0: Holy Mary, Mother of God, pray for us sinners, now and at the hour of our death. Amen.
1: Hail Mary, full of grace, the Lord is with thee. Blessed art thou among women, and blessed is the fruit of thy womb, Jesus.
0: Holy Mary, Mother of God, pray for us sinners, now and at the hour of our death. Amen.
1: Hail Mary, full of grace, the Lord is with thee. Blessed art thou among women, and blessed is the fruit of thy womb, Jesus.
0: Holy Mary, Mother of God, pray for us sinners, now and at the hour of our death. Amen.
1: Hail Mary, full of grace, the Lord is with thee. Blessed art thou among women, and blessed is the fruit of thy womb, Jesus.
0: Holy Mary, Mother of God, pray for us sinners, now and at the hour of our death. Amen.
1: Glory be to the Father, and to the Son, and to the Holy Spirit.
0: As it was in the beginning, is now, and ever shall be, world without end. Amen.
1: O my Jesus, forgive us our sins, save us from the fires of hell, and lead all souls to heaven, especially those most in need of your mercy. The fifth glorious mystery, the coronation of Mary in heaven. Mary's whole life was veiled in a mystery of faith. Even her son will not lift this veil when she is blessed by a woman in the crowd. Blessed are those who hear the word of God and keep it, he says. Now Jesus lifts the veil, and brightness streams from Mary's crown to light up all the hidden years of washing, cooking, sewing, sweeping, caring for her own, and dealing with her neighbors. It was all for Jesus. In her, Jesus has raised up the lowly. From being looked on as of no importance, she is now Queen of Heaven. Lord, may our insignificant lives and our quiet and hidden service of you form a bright crown for us in glory. Our Father who art in heaven, hallowed be thy name, thy kingdom come, thy will be done on earth as it is in heaven.
0: Give us this day our daily bread, and forgive us our trespasses, as we forgive those who trespass against us. And lead us not into temptation, but deliver us from evil.
1: Hail Mary, full of grace, the Lord is with thee. Blessed art thou among women, and blessed is the fruit of thy womb, Jesus.
0: Holy Mary, Mother of God, pray for us sinners, now and at the hour of our death. Amen.
1: Hail Mary, full of grace, the Lord is with thee. Blessed art thou among women, and blessed is the fruit of thy womb, Jesus.
0: Holy Mary, Mother of God, pray for us sinners, now and at the hour of our death. Amen.
1: Hail Mary, full of grace, the Lord is with thee. Blessed art thou among women, and blessed is the fruit of thy womb, Jesus.
0: Holy Mary, Mother of God, pray for us sinners, now and at the hour of our death. Amen.
1: Hail Mary, full of grace, the Lord is with thee. Blessed art thou among women, and blessed is the fruit of thy womb, Jesus.
0: Holy Mary, Mother of God, pray for us sinners, now and at the hour of our death. Amen.
1: Hail Mary, full of grace, the Lord is with thee. Blessed art thou among women, and blessed is the fruit of thy womb, Jesus.
0: Holy Mary, Mother of God, pray for us sinners, now and at the hour of our death.
1: Hail Mary, full of grace, the Lord is with thee. Blessed art thou among women, and blessed is the fruit of thy womb, Jesus.
0: Holy Mary, Mother of God, pray for us sinners, now and at the hour of our death. Amen.
1: Hail Mary, full of grace, the Lord is with thee. Blessed art thou among women, and blessed is the fruit of thy womb, Jesus.
0: Holy Mary, Mother of God, pray for us sinners, now and at the hour of our death. Amen.
1: Hail Mary, full of grace, the Lord is with thee. Blessed art thou among women, and blessed is the fruit of thy womb, Jesus.
0: Holy Mary, Mother of God, pray for us sinners, now and at the hour of our death. Amen.
1: Hail Mary, full of grace, the Lord is with thee. Blessed art thou among women, and blessed is the fruit of thy womb, Jesus.
0: Holy Mary, Mother of God, pray for us sinners, now and at the hour of our death.
1: Hail Mary, full of grace, the Lord is with thee. Blessed art thou among women, and blessed is the fruit of thy womb, Jesus.
0: Holy Mary, Mother of God, pray for us sinners, now and at the hour of our death. Amen.
1: Glory be to the Father, and to the Son, and to the Holy Spirit.
0: As it was in the beginning.

0: thine eyes of mercy towards us, and after this our exile, show unto us the blessed fruit of thy womb, Jesus. O clement, O loving, O sweet Virgin Mary, pray for us, O Holy Mother of God,
1: that we may be made worthy of the promises of Christ.
0: Let us pray. O God, whose only begotten Son, by his life, death, and resurrection, has purchased for us the rewards of eternal life, grant, we beseech thee, that meditating on these mysteries in the most holy rosary of the Blessed Virgin Mary, we may imitate what they contain and obtain what they promise, through the same Christ our Lord.

0: The Chaplet of Divine Mercy.
1: In the name of the Father, and of the Son, and of the Holy Spirit. Amen.
2: You expired, Jesus, but the source of life gushed forth for souls, and the ocean of mercy opened up for the whole world. O fount of life, unfathomable divine mercy, envelop the whole world and empty yourself out upon us.
0: O blood and water, which gush forth from the heart of Jesus as a fountain of mercy for us, I trust in you. O blood and water, which gush forth from the heart of Jesus as a fountain of mercy for us, I trust in you. O blood and water, which gush forth from the heart of Jesus as a fountain of mercy for us, I trust in you.
2: Our Father, who art in heaven, hallowed be thy name. Thy kingdom come, thy will be done on earth as it is in heaven.
0: Give us this day our daily bread, and forgive us our trespasses, as we forgive those who trespass against us. And lead us not into temptation, but deliver us from evil. Amen.
2: Hail Mary, full of grace, the Lord is with you. Blessed are you among women, and blessed is the fruit of your womb, Jesus.
0: Holy Mary, Mother of God, pray for us sinners now and at the hour of our death. Amen.
2: I believe in God, the Father Almighty, creator of heaven and earth, and in Jesus Christ, his only Son, our Lord, who was conceived by the Holy Spirit, born of the Virgin Mary, suffered under Pontius Pilate, was crucified, died, and was buried. He descended into hell. On the third day, he rose again from the dead. He ascended into heaven and is seated at the right hand of God, the Father Almighty. From there, he will come to judge the living and the dead.
0: I believe in the Holy Spirit, the Holy Catholic Church, the communion of saints, the forgiveness of sins, the resurrection of the body, and life everlasting. Amen.
2: Eternal Father, I offer you the body and blood, soul and divinity of your dearly beloved Son, our Lord Jesus Christ, in atonement for our sins and those of the whole world. For the sake of his sorrowful passion,
0: have mercy on us and on the whole world.
2: For the sake of his sorrowful passion,
0: have mercy on us and on the whole world.
2: For the sake of his sorrowful passion,
0: have mercy on us and on the whole world.
2: For the sake of his sorrowful passion,
0: have mercy on us and on the whole world.
2: For the sake of his sorrowful passion,
0: have mercy on us and on the whole world.
2: For the sake of his sorrowful passion,
0: have mercy on us and on the whole world.
2: For the sake of his sorrowful passion,
0: have mercy on us and on the whole world.
2: For the sake of his sorrowful passion,
0: have mercy on us and on the whole world.
2: For the sake of his sorrowful passion,
0: have mercy on us and on the whole world.
2: For the sake of his sorrowful passion,
0: have mercy on us and on the whole world.
2: Eternal Father, I offer you the body and blood, soul and divinity of your dearly beloved Son,

0: our Lord Jesus Christ, in atonement for our sins and those of the whole world. For the sake of his sorrowful passion,
1: have mercy on us and on the whole world.
0: For the sake of his sorrowful passion,
1: have mercy on us and on the whole world.
0: For the sake of his sorrowful passion,
1: have mercy on us and on the whole world.
0: For the sake of his sorrowful passion,
1: have mercy on us and on the whole world.
0: For the sake of his sorrowful passion,
1: have mercy on us and on the whole world.
0: For the sake of his sorrowful passion,
1: have mercy on us and on the whole world.
0: For the sake of his sorrowful passion,
1: have mercy on us and on the whole world.
0: For the sake of his sorrowful passion,
1: have mercy on us and on the whole world.
0: For the sake of his sorrowful passion,
1: have mercy on us and on the whole world.
0: For the sake of his sorrowful passion,
1: have mercy on us and on the whole world.
0: Eternal Father, I offer you the body and blood, soul and divinity of your dearly beloved Son, our Lord Jesus Christ, in atonement for our sins and those of the whole world. For the sake of his sorrowful passion,
1: have mercy on us and on the whole world.
0: For the sake of his sorrowful passion,
1: have mercy on us and on the whole world.
0: For the sake of his sorrowful passion,
1: have mercy on us and on the whole world.
0: For the sake of his sorrowful passion,
1: have mercy on us and on the whole world.
0: For the sake of his sorrowful passion,
1: have mercy on us and on the whole world.
0: For the sake of his sorrowful passion,
1: have mercy on us and on the whole world.
0: For the sake of his sorrowful passion,
1: have mercy on us and on the whole world.
0: For the sake of his sorrowful passion,
1: have mercy on us and on the whole world.
0: For the sake of his sorrowful passion,
1: have mercy on us and on the whole world.
0: For the sake of his sorrowful passion,
1: have mercy on us and on the whole world.
0: Eternal Father, I offer you the body and blood, soul and divinity of your dearly beloved Son, our Lord Jesus Christ, in atonement for our sins and those of the whole world. For the sake of his sorrowful passion,
1: have mercy on us and on the whole world.
0: For the sake of his sorrowful passion,
1: have mercy on us and on the whole world.
0: For the sake of his sorrowful passion,
1: have mercy on us and on the whole world.
0: For the sake of his sorrowful passion,
1: have mercy on us and on the whole world.
0: For the sake of his sorrowful passion,
1: have mercy on us and on the whole world.
0: For the sake of his sorrowful passion,
1: have mercy on us and on the whole world.
0: For the sake of his sorrowful passion,
1: have mercy on us and on the whole world.
0: For the sake of his sorrowful passion,
1: have mercy on us and on the whole world.
0: For the sake of his sorrowful passion,
1: have mercy on us and on the whole world.
0: For the sake of his sorrowful passion,
1: have mercy on us and on the whole world.
0: Eternal Father, I offer you the body and blood, soul and divinity of your dearly beloved Son, our Lord Jesus Christ, in atonement for our sins and those of the whole world. For the sake of his sorrowful passion,
1: have mercy on us and on the whole world.
0: For the sake of his sorrowful passion,
1: have mercy on us and on the whole world.
0: For the sake of his sorrowful passion,
1: have mercy on us and on the whole world.
0: For the sake of his sorrowful passion,
1: have mercy on us and on the whole world.
0: For the sake of his sorrowful passion,
1: have mercy on us and on the whole world.
0: For the sake of his sorrowful passion,
1: have mercy on us and on the whole world.
0: For the sake of his sorrowful passion,
1: have mercy on us and on the whole world.
0: For the sake of his sorrowful passion,
1: have mercy on us and on the whole world.
0: For the sake of his sorrowful passion,
1: have mercy on us and on the whole world.
0: For the sake of his sorrowful passion,
1: have mercy on us and on the whole world.
0: Holy God, holy mighty one,
1: holy immortal one,
0: have mercy on us and on the whole world.
1: Holy God, holy mighty one,
0: holy immortal one,
1: have mercy on us and on the whole world.
0: Holy God, holy mighty one,
1: holy immortal one,
0: have mercy on us and on the whole world. Eternal God, in whom mercy is endless and the treasury of compassion inexhaustible, look kindly upon us and increase your mercy in us, that in difficult moments we might not despair nor become despondent, but with great confidence submit ourselves to your holy will, which is love and mercy itself.
1: In the name of the Father, and of the Son, and of the Holy Spirit. Amen.
2: Thank you for praying along with us. We now join our regular program already in progress.
3: That's awesome. Yeah! Woo! Yes. Oh, James Brown all day, man.
4: Right?
3: That is awesome. Hit back. Huh.
4: I was listening to Bootsy Collins in my workout this morning, and Stretching Out was in the workout playlist. And I love it at the beginning where he says, don't forget about the Holy Spirit, because he know the funk. And only Bootsy could get away with saying that.
3: Oh, yeah. Oh, yeah. Oh, I love that. That is awesome. Yes. That's an interesting patch.
4: Yeah. Like just enough synth.
3: Yeah. Yeah. Sounds like the synth has a cold or something.
4: It's my cold and flu pedal.
3: Yeah, there you go. There you go. There you go. Too much fun. Too much fun. I'm Deacon Halberg. Silver's listening to Beacon of Truth. 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
3: 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And it just so happens on this Word of God Wednesday is also the feast of Saint Jerome, one of the earliest doctors of the church and one of the foremost biblical scholars in the history of the church. And again, if we ever get back to the Holy Land again, you can visit the cave where Saint Jerome wrote his translations of the Bible. Brilliant scholar to whom the church owes so much as far as his awesome translation and commentaries on the scriptures. It was recognized very early in his life that Jerome was talented academically. And at the age of 12, he was not born a Christian, by the way. He learned Latin and Greek before he was 12, his parents were Christians, but despite their efforts to try to raise Jerome as a Christian, he did whatever he wanted. You know, it's kind of like a precursor of Augustine. You know, and when he was 12 or so, he went to Rome and studied grammar and philosophy and rhetoric. And it was during those studies, while he was still in the throes of secular studies, he, you know, was living footloose and fancy free, as we used to say. He pursued women, you know, for pleasure and things like that, even though he knew in his heart that behavior was wrong. In order to alleviate the feelings of guilt, he would visit the tombs of the martyrs in Rome, and he would imagine himself in hell. He did this every week, even though he wasn't a Christian. Through the influence of other Christians that he met there in those catacombs, he began to learn about Christianity, and he decided to become a Christian and was baptized by the Pope at that time, Pope Liberius. And now he was very interested in matters of theology, when they saw how incredibly talented he was academically, he was sent to a monastery by the bishop in his area, Saint Valerian, who attracted some of the greatest minds in the Christian world at that time, Jerome being one of them.
5: And so he began his translation of Greek and Hebrew renderings of scripture into Latin, which we now know as the Vulgate. And he developed this, he became known as a very adept and skillful in his translations of the scripture. In fact, we owe Jerome a wonderful translation of the Our Father. You know, he says, give us this day our daily bread. And he translates that from the Greek as epiousios. And he translates that into the Latin as supernatural, you know, not daily. And that is the actual word that is used in the Greek is epiousios. And he translated it correctly, you know. But we got the word daily because the early they didn't like the word because it pointed to the Eucharist as being supernatural. And so instead of using Jerome's translation, they used it daily, talking about the daily manna from heaven. That came down. So this was a more Protestant translation of that verse from the Our Father. And so Jerome became renowned throughout the world. He worked really hard. He isolated himself. And again, you go visit the cave where he did a lot of his works and wrote his commentaries and became known as one of the greatest doctors of the church. So on this Word of God Wednesday, we honor Saint Jerome, one of the greatest biblical scholars of all time. All right, my friends, grab your Bibles and join us in Matthew chapter 21. You know, as Jesus said to the chief priests and the elders of the people, he spoke to them in parables. Again, he spoke to them in a language that they could understand. You know, now sometimes they didn't get it, and Jesus had to explain to his apostles what he meant. Here he's talking about a parable about the vineyard. So he goes, there was a landowner who planted a vineyard. Put a hedge, and again, very much riffing off of Isaiah. So when they heard Jesus beginning this parable, their minds immediately would have went back to Isaiah chapter 5, today's first reading. He goes, oh, he's talking about Isaiah here. You know, again, Jesus says he went to a vineyard, he hedged it out, dug a wine press, built the tower. And then this is where the story gets a little bit different. He leased it to tenants and then went on a journey. When the vintage time drew near, he sent his servants to the tenants to obtain the produce. So the owner of the vineyard gets the vineyard ready, leases it to this people to work the vineyard, and then the owner of the vineyard sends his servants to come to reap the harvest. Right. So the ones who grew the harvest and cultivated the ground and grew it. And then he sent his servants to gather the grapes. But instead, they seized the people, the tenants that he leased the vineyard to. They seized the servants and killed them. The master found out about this, of course. They beat some and they killed some and they stoned some, and he sent other servants more numerous than the first ones, and they were treated in the same way. So Jesus here is referring to, of course, the prophets who are trying to bring the truth to the people, and they were resisting him. So now Jesus says, then they sent his son, the owner of the vineyard, thinking, of course, well, they can't respect my servants, which is, of course, Jesus alluding to the prophets. Well, certainly they will listen to my son, right? And Jesus, of course, was referring to himself. God sent the prophets first to the people of Israel. What did they do? They killed the prophets, right? And so now he sent his son. So what does it say? That what happens when the son shows up at the vineyard? He goes, come, let us kill him and acquire his inheritance. They think if they kill the son, that they will get what the son was inheriting from the father. And so they seized him, threw him in the vineyard, and killed him. What do you think the owner of the vineyard will do to the tenants when they come? And they said he will put those wretched men to a wretched death and lease the vineyard to other tenants, right? And so Jesus says, and they got the answer right. Yep. And Jesus says to them, the stone that the builders rejected has become the cornerstone. This is the work of the Lord, a marvel in our eyes. He's quoting Psalm 118 here. You know, therefore I say to you, the kingdom of God will be taken away from you and given to a people that will produce its fruit. So, wow. You know, so now they realize that, wait a minute, he's speaking about us. You know, we're the ones that killed the messengers, the prophets. We're the ones now that are actually going to kill his son. And the reward that they're going to get, you know, they're going to take it away, what was given to you, and give it to others. You know, like, woo, wow, powerful words from our Lord today. And so let's reflect on these beautiful readings today. So the prophets that Jesus is alluding to in his gospel, they were the ones who were authorized to speak the word of God on behalf of God. So prophets weren't just people who foretold the future. I think when we hear prophecy, oh, that's someone who's going to tell the future. Well, no, it's someone who's authorized to speak the word of God. So Jesus, you know, says, for example, he says, thus says, you know, we see thus says the Lord. You know, that's when the prophet uses, thus says the Lord. Here's what the Lord is saying through me. We see Isaiah and Hosea and Ezekiel and all the prophets using this language. Thus says the Lord. Here's what the Lord is saying through me, his voice piece, who he has authorized to speak these words to you. So both Jesus and the prophet Isaiah use the image of a vineyard to show how the prophets were persecuted by the faithful who did not want to hear God's voice speaking to them. But why? I mean, if God is going to speak to you through someone, why not listen to them? The problem is they became too comfortable and too friendly with the culture around them, and they adapted worldly ways of thinking and living. So when the prophet comes to try to set them back on course, right, they're like going down a river, and there's a tributary. Oh, what's over here? And they start moving down the tributary, and they lose focus on going downriver to their ultimate destination. So the prophets come and try to steer them back on course, and they don't want to listen to the prophets because the prophets are teaching hard sayings by the Lord. You know, hey, look, you're turning away from the Lord. This is what's going to happen, not because the Lord is exacting punishment, because it's going to feel like punishment, but God is respecting your decision to say no to him. And that comes with consequences by your own free choice and decision. So let's do this. Let's avoid that. Let's just turn back to the Lord, turn back to his ways. And the prophets tell the people how they're supposed to do that, just like Jesus is telling the people how they are going to overcome the forces of sin and death so they can have life with God forever. So the vineyard, the Lord's vineyard, is the place where God's people are to be found. God initially chose the Israelites to be that people, right? We talk about the chosen people. We've talked about this before, how there were multiple tribes around different peoples and different cultures and different societies, but God chose the people of Israel to be his voice piece, to be his mouthpiece, to be his witness and example to the other tribes around them of how they're supposed to be in relationship with God. So he was with them on their wanderings through the desert, right? Moving them from slavery to a land flowing with milk and honey. He was with them as we see in Exodus, as a cloud by day and a pillar of fire by night. And this is why Isaiah, again, who speaks for God as a prophet, says, what more was there to do for my vineyard that I have not done for you? God did it all for them. But the response of the tenants in the vineyard, God's people, was far from what the master of the vineyard expected, right? He said he expected to yield grapes, but it yielded wild grapes, or rotten grapes is another way that you can translate that. And so now, connecting with Jesus, the owner sends his servants to collect the harvest. Instead, the tenants are seized, beaten, stoned, killed. And this happens again and again. And Jesus' listeners clearly understood the message. God sent the prophets to remind the people of their covenant relationship with him, a relationship that was supposed to be fruitful and life-giving, right? That's the fruit that's supposed to be born in the lives of those who God has called personally, that God loves intimately and deeply. And they don't respond to him in that way. So the prophets are set to remind the people of the relationship that God wants with them. Yet they were rejected. So finally, Jesus, speaking about himself, says the owner sends his son. They will respect my son. Surely they will. You know, if they didn't respect, you know, my servants, oh, of course they'll respect my son. But he was also seized, thrown out of the vineyard, and killed. And the tenants can now take over the vineyard for themselves. Right? So Jesus will be thrown out, will be carrying his cross out of the city of Jerusalem, up to that hill on Calvary, Golgotha, you know, and there he will die for the sins of the world. And so we see this pattern repeated over and over again in the scriptures. The arrogance of our first parents, Adam and Eve, who thought that the knowledge of good and evil would give them power like God. Of those who tried to, you saw the Tower of Babel, those who tried to build a tower that would reach right up to the heavens. And then we see the persecution of the prophets throughout the Old Testament. And then in today's parable, the killing of the son outside the city is a clear reference to Jesus dying on the cross outside the walls of Jerusalem, as we've said. So we have to remember, we are God's people. We think about ourselves today in relation to this parable that Jesus tells. You know, we now are God's people. We are the ones who have been entrusted the vineyard. We are the tenants in the vineyard who God expects to produce fruit for his kingdom. The question is, how are we doing? How's it going? You think about your own life, for example. You think about the your life in relation to the parable of the vineyard today. And you really have to stop and think, where am I in this parable? Who am I in this parable? How much better are we today than the chief priests and the elders and the scribes and the Pharisees? You know, by our baptism, we are called to work in the Lord's vineyard. You know, each week, we are invited to gather together to hear the message of the gospel and to make that message part of our lives. You know, we're called to receive the body, blood, soul, divinity of Jesus in the most blessed sacrament of the Eucharist that strengthened us to make us one body in Christ. So do we find God's call to be a blessing or a burden? How well have we received and put into practice the message of the Lord? Right? So how are we going to respond when the Son comes to us in the vineyard of our lives? Will we accept the Son, or will we reject him? Will we think like the mind of the culture, or will we think with the heart and mind of Christ and his church? Right? That's what we're thinking about. That's what God is having us dwell on today, you know, to really discern this. You know, the vineyard of our lives must not produce wild grapes or sour grapes that no one can eat. We must be open to the different ways, the various ways that God speaks to us, whether those people are church leaders or prophetic voices who sometimes say things that are painful to hear. You know, we have to speak, Paul says in Ephesians 4:15, we have to speak the truth in love, but it has to be the truth, because Jesus Christ is the way, the truth, and the life, and it is his truth that sets us free to love, that sets us free to be the person who God created and calls each one of us to be. So the teachings of the church are true and good and beautiful. So the temptation is to rely on news outlets or social media to give us direction. But really what it does is lulls us into complacency and becomes like a security blanket for those who don't want to face up to the spiritual and moral challenges facing our society and our lives today. So what the church teaches is true and good and beautiful, but many cannot accept it because these teachings are countercultural and don't conform to the norms of the many of the people living around us. So when this happens, we tend to stubbornly hold on to the old ways of thinking and resist standing up for the truth, so that we can stay safe and comfortable, right? We worry about what other people think. We worry about my reputation. We worry about how I'm going to be accepted by those around me. We worry about what people think about us. What we need to really be thinking about is what God thinks. You know, that's what, look, for me, for example, yes, I often speak the hard truths of the faith, always in love, but you cannot shy away, because this culture is certainly not shy about moving us away from God's love, about saying that there is no God, that saying that belief in God are for weak-minded people that need an excuse or a crutch to get through life. You know, they're not ashamed to do that. But so we can't be ashamed to stand up for our faith, to defend the truth of our faith, you know, to speak up for the voice of the voiceless, the unborn and the elderly. You know, we have to speak the truth in love, you know, because we are the prophets today, you know, bringing the news of salvation to a people and a world that is broken and hurting and angry and in pain, you know. So we bring the healing balm of God's merciful love. Even if society is not willing to hear it, we still need to speak it, right? To speak that beauty of the truth and love, you know. But when we do that, we're going to be attacked and we're going to be demonized. We have to expect that. We have to expect it. You know, the culture wants to make sure that prophetic voices and people with real vision will be effectively silenced. You know, we saw this over and over again, you know, for folks like the Reverend Dr. Martin Luther King Jr., for example, you know, a voice of peace, a voice of equanimity between the races. And they tried to silence him in his voice because he was speaking words that goes against the culture at the time. You know, it is just as easy for us today to fail to recognize the voice of God and the messengers that he sends us, just as the Jewish authorities at the time of Jesus failed to recognize the word made flesh. You know, John Henry Cardinal Newman, the great convert to the church, who wrote the Apologia Pro Vita Sua, apology for the defense of his life. You know, it says, to live is to change, and to be perfect is to have changed often. I love that. To live is to change. To be perfect is to have changed often, right? And I love that he says to be perfect, right? To be perfect as the Heavenly Father is perfect, echoing the words of our Lord. And perfect, again, is teleos in Greek, or talmim in Hebrew, which means complete, mature, and whole, and complete. And that's our journey with the Lord, to be perfect as the Heavenly Father is perfect, to be mature, whole, and complete in our faith walk with him. And so, again, to live is to change, because this is constantly change in life. And so we have to adapt to that change, and allow God to use those different events and times in our lives that mold us and shape us, you know, to become more of the person who he created and calls each one of us to be, to use our gifts and our talents to honor and glorify God. You know, if we're not ensuring that our vineyard produces rich grapes, not only for us, but for others, then we are falling short as tenants. Right? If we don't produce fruit abundantly for the Lord, then God will invite others to come and take our place before his throne in heaven. And this is what's happening with our young people today. We have so many young people that are leaving the faith because we're not being good tenants in his vineyard. You know, they're allowing the culture to allow those sour grapes to go in their lives and in their hearts. So, my friends, let this be our prayer to the Lord of the harvest. And I quote again from the words of Asaph in Psalm 80. Visit this vine and protect it, the vine your right hand has planted, and we shall never forsake you again. give us life that we may call upon your name. Oh God, bring us back. Let your face shine on us and we shall be saved. All right. Well, tomorrow, my friends, we're going to talk about lessons from the life of Saint Therese of Lisieux. 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The Father and the Son and the Holy Spirit. Amen.
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11: 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And that's good advice.
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13: Here's a pro-choice argument that always makes me cringe. A fetus or embryo is not alive, it's just a clump of cells, and nobody really knows when life begins. What's your answer to that?
14: Sure. Whether or not something is alive is not a matter of philosophy or religion or politics or personal introspection. What is alive or living is a purely scientific question that science has fully settled, and it's spelled out in nearly every embryology and biology textbook used in just about every medical school the world over. There's overwhelming scientific consensus that from the moment of conception, an embryo fulfills all 8 criteria of biological life.
13: That's right. Criteria like the capacity for growth.
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17: The value of Sacred Heart Radio is it is a way that people receive official communication of the Church. You know, we can only do so much as priests, as bishops, preaching from the pulpit at Mass, letters from the diocese. And I think the value of the radio is someone turns it on, they listen, then they come across something else. There's another show, there's another topic, there's another question that people phone in. And it is a great way for people to be informed about the issues of the day and how one lives our faith. So there's great value, Sacred Heart Radio, and its ability to proclaim, in a sense from the mountaintop, the light of Christ. And I encourage our lay faithful to listen and to learn, because an informed Catholic is able to navigate as best as possible, with God's grace and humility, the complexity of living our faith today in an increasingly secular age.
18: 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I do the rosary. 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
20: Ave Maria in the Afternoon is a co-production of Ave Maria Radio and EWTN Radio and carried across the EWTN Global Catholic Radio Network. Welcome to Ave Maria in the Afternoon, examining the world through the lens of faith from the heart of the church to help us navigate the culture. Here's Dr. Marcus Peter.
21: Good afternoon. Thank you very much for joining us on this hour of Ave Maria in the Afternoon. I'm Marcus Peter. We're going to begin this hour by talking about St. Jerome, the cantankerous translator who saved Western civilization. There's so much that I personally love about Jerome. I can relate to him on a lot of levels. I think a lot of us can too, especially those of us who have heavily introverted sides, who much prefer the solitude of our little caves where we get to pray to God and read the scriptures. Jerome was very much like that, and yet, through his benevolence, because of his love of God, despite the fact that he wasn't quite known as a people person and known as one of those people who like being in huge crowds, Jerome was hugely instrumental in the transformation of Western civilization. And so I want to make sure we talk about this, because his heritage is not one that we ought to take for granted. For the remainder of the hour after that, I want to talk with Chris Vanderwoody. Chris is the son of Tom Vanderwoody. His cause for canonization has been opened, and in the Diocese of Arlington, Virginia, the cult of Tom Vanderwoody, rightly speaking, in other words, the seeking of his intercession, is growing and has received the blessing of the local bishop. Suffice it to say, because of that, the cause is moving forward for the examination of a life lived in heroic virtue that will take him from being a servant of God to eventually being a venerable and then a blessed and then hopefully a saint. Chris wants to share with us the ordinary lived holiness of his father. Now, what was the great cause of Tom that has now opened the cause for canonization? Well, suffocation awaited a young man with Down syndrome when the eroded surface of a toxic sewage tank crumbled beneath his feet in his parents' house, in the front yard. Joseph Vanderwoody was this young man, and he would have died alone in the cramped tank surrounded by toxic fumes. His father, Tom, without thinking, jumped in. He didn't stop to pause and consider anything else other than his son needed to be saved. And he jumped right in, and he pushed his son toward the surface. In fact, if you hear Chris's testimony, it was with Tom's final breath that he shoved Joseph as high as possible and thereby gave him a chance at life again. Tom would eventually die. He would succumb to the fumes and he would drown and die. 2 decades later, a group of Catholics are working to open the cause for Tom's canonization. All this we talk about after the headlines.
22: Thank you, Marcus, and good afternoon, everyone. This is your Ave Maria Radio News for Wednesday, September 30th. It's the Feast of St. Jerome. 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A Dubai to Israel flight was forced to make an emergency landing after the co-pilot allegedly tried to stab the captain and crash the plane. Israeli Prime Minister Benjamin Netanyahu said a crew member and passenger broke into the cockpit as the plane began to dive. A standby crew safely landed the plane in Saudi Arabia, and no passengers were injured.

0: to lead his children closer to Christ. I think my dad took his role as a father and a husband very important, and he knew that he'd be judged on how closely he got his family closer to Christ when he got to the pearly gates. And I believe it was that day in, day out, going to daily mass, going to frequent confession, saying the rosary, those hidden, quiet things that build up the virtue that allowed him to respond to God's grace at that moment.
1: I'm talking with Chris Vanderwood, and we are talking about the model of valor of his father in laying his life down for the preservation of the life of his own son. And we're going to continue on the other side of the break, but with a minute left in this broadcast, I want to greatly encourage everyone, as Chris has been encouraging everyone, that the call to lay our lives down for the sake of others is immediately subordinate to the call to daily lay our lives down for the sake of Christ. And so Chris's father was able to do this because he had a heart and a mind that was already conformed to the image of Christ by the daily yes to the cross, by the daily yes to fidelity to his call to be a son of God, a husband, and a father. And that's why we're going to continue on the other side of the break. We want to explore what daily virtue can look like, and for you and I to understand that our baptisms have put you and I on this path. This isn't optional. This is for all of us. Stay tuned. I'm Marcus Peter.
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12: I just love the Sacred Heart Radio. I have been listening for more than 15 years, I'll say. It's been a long time. It's my go-to place in the morning when I'm driving. I listen to it, and there are times when if I can't go to Mass, I tune on it and I follow the Mass. So it just makes a difference in my life and brings a lot of joy. So thank you for what you're doing. Keep touching lives. You might not know it, but many people are touched. Thank you. May God bless you and strengthen you.

0: And welcome back. I'm Marcus Pieta. I'm joined by Chris Vanderwood, who shares this amazing testimony and story about his father laying his life down for the sake of his brother Joseph. So, Chris, that day, if it's not too much, where were you when all of this was happening? What was going through your mind? And even through this, in the heat of the moment, you're not thinking too much about what you can learn from the experience. But in hindsight, you've learned a lot from it.
1: Correct. The day of, I was working at Christendom College. I actually followed my dad there. He worked first, and I followed him as the athletic director. So I was working there. I was actually at Mass. I came out of Mass, and my cell phone was blowing up. A couple messages from the brothers. Initially, we thought something happened to Joseph. And then when I got my brother on the phone, he said that there had been an accident, and Dad died, saving Joseph. And that's kind of all we knew. And you have to understand that Dad was the epitome of health. Dad was, he was 66. He ran 25 miles a week. He was on no medication, ate healthy. Just, he was that man that was never going to die, right? And that's me and my brothers and the grandchildren. I think we all thought that he'd be, you know, the old man, 100, 101 in the rocking chair, still telling us how to throw a baseball or how to take care of the animals. And so to have that gone rocks your world, right? I had to go pick up my wife, who was at an internship, and then grab my niece, who was a student at Christendom College, and we just raced to the hospital just saying rosaries. And I just clung to, in those moments, I just clung to the fact that he died saving my little brother. And you know, in those tragic moments, I don't know how people without faith or family get through them, because that's what got us through those moments, was the faith that we profess. And Christ promises eternal salvation for those that die the way Dad did, and also just the support of the friends and the community. And so that day, obviously those moments were very difficult. Mom is the spiritual rock of the family, and she focused her attention very quickly on Joseph, and we just kind of rallied around to support her and him.
0: Share with us about the kind of father he was as you were growing up. Everything I've read about him tells me he was involved and intentionally so, but he wasn't the kind of person who was involved to the point of smothering. He knew the line of virtue, and just the little interaction I've had with you, I can see the fruits of that.
1: Yes, he. People ask, you know, what he was like as a dad, and I would say he was actively engaged. You know, present. For example, he coached all of us in sports, and yet him and mom allowed us all to kind of grow up and find our own limitations outside of morals and character. We had a very, not rigid, but there were certain things we could and could not do. The worst thing in our family to hear from Dad was, "What did you just say to your mother?" And that usually got us sent to our room very quickly. So, but outside of that, he was present. We did a lot of things on the farm. We grew up on a small farm. We had animals, and I think my dad was very intentional, and that created these opportunities to spend time with his sons without it being father-son time. But there are all these moments that we got to witness him hit his finger with a hammer, you know, chop a tree down and it not fall where he wanted it to fall. You know, all these things were, and you're observing and learning. And so as a father, he was very present, but he was undoubtedly the leader when it came to the faith. Mom and him would talk, and then Dad would make things happen. I mentioned the rosary. He was the one. We'd come home late at night after a basketball game, and Dad would be the one to say in the family room, rosary time. And then he would drop to his knees. And my dad didn't read theology, didn't write theology, but as a son, to see your dad humble himself before God for 15 minutes every day on his knees, leading your family in prayer, is burned into your memory. And me and my brothers talk about the two images. That's one of them. The other one is he crawled around our wood floor, a house in the farmhouse, to help Joseph learn how to crawl when he was young. So those were the types of things that he did as a father. And yet at the same time, like you said, he was not overbearing. He was not smothering. He let us have our freedom. But we wanted to be with Dad and growing up with that. And the grandkids, too. A bunch of my brothers have built around. The second generation grew up knowing their papa. And especially the young boys always wanted to go help papa with the chores on the farm. And so that was just a great experience growing up, to have a dad who kind of knew those boundaries, but at the same time took his faith very seriously and knew that his priorities, the goal was never to let those priorities get out of line.
0: Can we go back to you seeing your father on his knees as a man yourself? What does that do for you?
1: Well, first, it sets the bar pretty high. Secondly, it's a reminder, right? When you have your days where you don't feel like doing something, especially when it comes to the spiritual life, as a husband, as a father, it reminds me that that's my role. I shouldn't rely on anyone else to do that. And so in that way, it holds me accountable and inspires me. And I fall, obviously, very, very often in that role. But it's a motivating factor. Dad was a very good man when it came to being able to be just without judgment. Dad would never guilt anyone or judge anyone. But he was just and firm. And he believed that there was a right way to do things. So on his knees was just more, you have that image in your mind, and it never leaves your mind. And so it motivates you to, hey, the rosary was important to the family. It was important to Dad. And so many of us brothers want to be like Dad, you know. And so that's something very simple. We could kneel, say in the rosary. We can do a holy hour, things that he did.
0: How has that informed your spiritual life today, you as a husband and a father?
1: I mean, obviously, it's given me an example, right? So much of any type of life, whether or not it's learning how to be a leader, a good coach, an athlete, you're looking for examples to model your life after. And for me, I'm blessed to be able to have a pretty good model in my dad that I can model my life. And he knew his vocation first was to provide. So he's a father and a husband, and he wasn't putting in 4-hour holy hours. You know, he worked full time, but he was getting his prayers in, and the focus was staying close to the sacraments. And he would always, you know, one of the things he would say to me, Chris, is God wants you to be happy, stay close to him, and he's not going to throw you curveballs. And so I think that advice probably helps me prioritize and keep the priorities, and then not get down if I have a bad day from a spiritual life, and kind of rebound and regroup, knowing that knowing the things that Dad did throughout his life.
0: We've got 1 minute left in this segment right now. For everyone listening, I want to invite you to speak to them, especially the men. Let's focus on the men right now. Not only from the model that your father set for you, but the model you've been trying to live by in terms of being a good son of God, husband, father, and worker.
1: Sure. I think in this time, this age, where manhood and family life is under attack, my example of my dad just kind of inspires me that our focus is the spiritual welfare of our families and keeping those priorities in line, and everything's trying to get in our priority list. And I think the priority, the focus, especially the husband and the father, to be to guard those priorities, especially when it comes to the faith and being the leader and the example.
0: I'm talking with Chris Vanderwood. He is sharing this amazing story about his father and his valiant sacrifice that was an exemplary model of what heroic virtue can look like for the ordinary layperson. We're going to continue on the other side of the break. Stay tuned. I'm Marcus Peter.
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9: He's the headmaster of Chesterton Academy of St. Michael's. Matthew Manning, you came into studio and your goal for the academy, wonderful to listen to. It's so important to be well-formed in the faith, right, Matthew?
10: Absolutely, yes, ma'am.
9: Well, you see it all the time with Chesterton Academy.
10: Definitely, yeah. So. I'm sitting here, as soon as I walked in, I went to the back of the office and I see this map with all the circles that indicate, you know, where in Washington State the different radio stations are that can access this, and wow, it is all over the state. It's just beautiful that all of these programs are available to so many. So please support this important, incredible mission. Thank you all for the prayers for our school and for our students, and not just for Chesterton Academy students, but for all the young men and women, Catholic or otherwise, as they journey in their walk with God.
0: Welcome back. I'm Marcus Peter. I'm joined by Chris Vanderwood, and we're talking about the great example of sacrifice of his father. And we're going to continue diving deeper into these ordinary, transient things that make up for extraordinary examples of virtue and sainthood. So, Chris, as we were talking about earlier, one of the things your father did was he crawled around on the floor to teach your brother Joseph, who has special needs, how to crawl himself. And as funny, maybe even a little silly as that story might be, that actually is what modeling virtue looks like. Except it wasn't virtue, it was crawling. But what he did in the crawl was what he did throughout life for all of you.
1: Correct, yeah. It's you model something, right? You, one of our friends put it that, you know, teaching, sometimes you're taught, but also it's caught. You catch stuff from people. And I think for me and my brothers and for many people, my dad was a coach and athletic director. He impacted so many people, and so many people caught things from my dad. But yeah, the crawling is a great example, right? He modeled, he demonstrated what needed to be done, even to Joseph, our Down syndrome brother, to help him. That was his priority. He wasn't doing it for himself. He was always doing it either because it was the right thing to do, because God asked him to do it, or because that was the thing to help other people. And he did that throughout his life. He would teach, and then he would demonstrate. When growing up on the farm, Dad was the one that always took the worst jobs. When we baled hay, he was the one in the barn where it's the worst. He was not one to take the easy road out. He modeled what service and sacrifice was, and love. You know, love of his bride for many years, love of us, but love through truth and love with sacrifice. And I think we're all called to that. And I think we're in this world, unfortunately, we've lost that. That love involves sacrifice. Sometimes it's not just about me. It's as JP2 would talk, the law of the gift. Right, you find yourself when you give of yourself. And we saw that first and foremost with my parents modeling service when raising Joseph with special needs, but also throughout my life, I got to see my dad model that in just serving and sacrificing for his family.
0: Let's talk about that very particular crucial aspect that you mentioned. Dad would always take on the hardest job. Give me the hard work. That's such a mark of virtuous manhood. It's the kind of thing that every husband and father sort of innately knows and strives to within the family. And once you have sons, especially, you want to have them see you do the hard work. Talk about that.
1: Yeah, I think that was part of just who Dad was. He wasn't doing it for show. He was doing it because he was a humble man who had a very healthy appreciation for work. He really found work beneficial, not only, I think, physically, but also spiritually. So to build that discipline that is so important, especially for men, I think, especially self-control in the world we live in. And that virtue played out in modeling it, doing the hard things. One of my brothers would say that was one of the things that stuck with him, is watching Dad do the hard things and never complain about it. And whether or not the hard things were getting laid off when he was an airline pilot and working at a horse farm for 2 months, even though he was 47 years old, and he had a master's in actuary science, but he needed to provide for his family. Whether or not that was just the hard things of getting up super early in order to do a holy hour before he went to work. But he did the hard things without complaining. And when you see your dad doing that, even if it's done quietly or hidden, you observe it. As we all know as parents, our kids watch us. They see what we do, good, bad, and ugly. And it was, now looking back, obviously it was a tremendous blessing to be able to witness my father do a lot of those hard things.
0: You lived on a mini farm by design. Your dad wanted to teach you something. Not just you, your siblings. Your father wanted the family to embody certain worldviews and paradigms. There are so many things that come out of living on mini farms that do that for family. One of the things is, just culturally, it teaches children about not just responsibility of work, but also the cycle of life and death. Can you share about his wisdom in inducting you guys into that and what that has done for your worldview?
1: Sure. I think it was intentional. I haven't asked my mom yet that, but I do believe when they knew they were going to have a bunch of sons, you know, Dad knew, having, because he grew up on a huge farm in South Dakota in Sioux Falls, so he had experienced what that worldview does to you as you grow up. It was a tremendous gift for me and my brothers to grow up on a mini farm, having not only just the responsibility, like you say, but also you see your parents more than you might if you weren't in that environment. And so And one way they were allowed to shelter us so that we could focus on certain things. We didn't have all the friends nearby that we could go over to their house. But I think in that sense, it was also very intentional because it brought the family closer together. It was just us when we weren't at school. And we did a lot of things together. We had a family business in the summer. We baled hay to help pay for the farm and to pay the brothers to go to college. We hosted a Marian Day the last Sunday of May because my dad was such a believer in the rosary, my parents. So we had an open house, and we averaged 300 to 400 people just come to our house, which was a 1910 farmhouse with 1.5 baths, and 300 people using that caused problems sometimes. But that was worth it for my parents to celebrate community, bring everyone together, and then we ended with a big rosary procession and saying the rosary to Blessed Mother. That was the level of their devotion. And, you know, my dad died on September 8th, the feast of the birth of our Blessed Mother. His funeral mass was on September 15th, the feast of Our Lady of Sorrows. And so I think it's Mary's way of kind of dropping some petals, so to speak, if you're St. Therese language, of a sign that she was watching out.
0: I couldn't agree more. We've had a number of losses in our own family, and because my bride and I are consecrated to the Blessed Virgin Mother, somehow each of the losses corresponded to either major Marian feast days or particular feast days that had a minor Marian connection. And so it's been an affirmation that Mary watches over the family that way. And that goes back to your father's deep sense of humility when it came to the rosary. And so I want to ask you to speak to, again, especially the men listening right now, that it is completely our responsibility to lead the charge for prayer and virtue in the family. This isn't something we get to offset. We get to, there's a word I'm looking for, but it's eluding me right now. Outsource. It's not something we get to outsource anywhere, that it is our responsibility for virtue and for prayer within the household.
1: Yes, I couldn't agree more. My brother says that if you wanted to fire my dad up, you mess with his faith or the faith or education of his boys. And no, I do believe very strongly that the father, the husband, needs to be the leader and the guardian. And you can't just say the school's going to do that or somebody else is going to do that. That is our call as parents. It's a great call. It's a humbling call. But it's also a wonderful call to embrace that, and especially the graces from the sacraments that my parents talked very frequently, the grace of the sacrament of matrimony, especially when it comes to helping parents raise children. And I do believe my dad was just believed very strongly that that was his job, that was his responsibility, and if he wasn't going to do it, it wasn't going to get done. And he would be asked at the pearly gates how he did with that vocation to raise his family, to lead his family, especially when it came to the faith and the priorities. We didn't, you know, it got to the point where we weren't allowed to play organized sports on Sunday, and we were a very athletic family. We played a lot of sports, but my dad believed very strongly that Sunday was for God and the family, and the risk wasn't worth the reward. And something as simple as that in today's ways world is kind of radical. But I think you have to be radical in today's world if you want your family to stay together, to keep the faith, and to progress in virtue.
0: I want to therefore, by virtue of that, also ask you to share how something like sports, just engaging in that physical work, was a way in which your father taught you guys virtue as well.
1: Yeah, sports was a huge part of our lives. All of us played, and I think my dad understood, similar to the mini farm, right? Sports builds these habits, these character, these virtues that I think might not be taught in other locations because they present so many opportunities, whether or not it's self-discipline or teamwork or humility, sacrificing for each other. So there's so many good things. But at the same time, sports is not an end in itself. You know, it's not a god. And so to walk that fine line of it's so good and yet knowing where its place lies.
0: very quickly, if people want to find out about you and the cause you're trying to push forth, about your father and about the diocese.
1: Yes, the bishop just sent out an edict saying that he is asking for information regarding my father because he's been asked by the postulator to open his cause. The Tom Vanderwoody Guild, tvwguild.org, was started 5 years ago by a man that did not know my dad to share his story. So I work for them. There's a lot of information there about my dad, some of the prayer favors, some of the alleged miracles, very powerful ones involving babies with special needs are all there too, and also ways to communicate with us at the Guild or even the diocese are on that website.
0: Chris, thank you so very much. I've been blessed to be joined by Chris Vanderwoody. He is promoting the cause of his father's canonization, Tom Vanderwoody. And you can find out more about this in all the links that Chris just mentioned. We're going to include that in the links for today's program. Thank you very much for joining us. I'm Marcus Peter.
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8: Hi, this is Father Justin Ryan, Vocation Director for the Archdiocese of Seattle, with a brief thought on vocations. 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
18: Welcome to the wisdom of Father Grischel. Over the years, Father Benedict Grischel has produced many wonderful teaching series for EWTN, and we're delighted to showcase a number of them for you. On today's show, an episode from the series God the Father. Here's Father Grischel.
19: Hello, I'm Father Benedict Grischel of the Franciscan Friars of the Renewal in the South Bronx, and I want to welcome you to the fourth segment of our series on God the Father. Up until this time, we have been looking at the material world as a reflection of God, as a mirror of God. And we've also been looking at the idea of mystery, taking our cue from the great words of St. Paul, "Oh, the depths of the riches of the wisdom and knowledge of God, how incomprehensible are his judgments and unsearchable his ways. For who has known the mind of the Lord, or who has been his counselor?" We're asking the question, who is God? And before we get to the answer in sacred scripture, which is the answer of divine revelation, it's the answer of God to that question, we have to look at what people were able to learn about God, so to speak, on their own. The study of philosophy or the study of wisdom. And if you're not familiar with philosophy, you will perhaps be astonished to learn what people could know about God from the things that he has made. I've already quoted to you the Epistle to the Romans, St. Paul criticizing the philosophers of his time because they did not know about God. And he says, "Ever since the creation of the world, God's invisible nature, namely his eternal power and his divinity, has been clearly perceived in the things that have been made. And therefore, they are without excuse, for although they knew God, they did not honor him as God and give thanks to him. So St. Paul expects people not only to honor God, but to give thanks to him and to acknowledge his divinity from the visible things of the world. Now, St. Paul often took a dim view of philosophy. And those of you who are very familiar with the Bible will know that every once in a while he takes a real swing at the philosophers. In Colossians 1, "See to it that no one makes a prey of you by philosophy and empty deceit, according to human tradition, according to the elemental spirits of the universe, and not according to Christ." What he's talking about there is philosophy made into a religion. And that does happen. I think probably he would say some things like this about some aspects of the New Age. But in fact, in very fact, there are people who without the sacred scripture came to know that there is one God, that this God is good, true, just, and beautiful. And they learned this from the things of the world. It's an extremely interesting part of the history of religion. And only recently, in his monumental and splendid encyclical, Fides et Ratio, Faith and Reason, Pope John Paul II has acknowledged quite positively the efforts of the Oriental philosophers of ancient times, as well as the Greek and Roman philosophers, to use their reason to come to some knowledge of God. And we're going to see very briefly today what they could know and what they could not know, because it had to be revealed. For this reason, what they could know, the fathers of the church, the very early bishops and teachers of the church, used philosophy, and they used it well as a foundation for teaching the theology, the knowledge of God. Philosophy means love of wisdom, theology means knowledge of God, theologos. Now, it seems to me that most Christians in this country are doing very badly, including a lot of Catholics, that they don't know enough philosophy. Partially, it leaves them unprepared to defend themselves against a great many trends in contemporary philosophy which are anti-religious or at least hostile to the whole basic concepts of truth, goodness, and beauty which Christianity is built upon. We need to know some philosophy to be able to deal with it. Some of the worst things that were done in the 20th century were done by people who claimed to be philosophers. I think of Albert Rosenberg, who was so-called philosophy of the Nazis, and all the terrible things that came from his writings. I think of Friedrich Nietzsche in the 19th century and the people who followed him into nihilism and total unbelief and a negative, totally negative attitude about life. I think of the economic philosophers who were influenced by him, particularly people like Marx, Engels, and eventually even Lenin. A lot of big, horrible mistakes have been made by people whose philosophy was wrong. And I want to tell you, if you're looking for the root cause of the moral difficulties, almost the moral collapse of the United States, all you have to do is look at philosophy. Philosophy can undermine a person's acceptance of faith. Many of you are devout people. You've sent your children off to colleges that you thought were religious colleges, and they came back unbelievers. Part of the problem was a lack of a solid Christian philosophy. Now, let me get started with four of the greatest names: Socrates, Aristotle, Plato, Pythagoras. Pythagoras was a mathematician, but he was also thrown off the island where he lived in Greece for believing that there was one God. These Greek philosophers, who lived about 300 years before Christ, apparently had no connection with the Jews at all. If they were aware of them, it did not affect their philosophy. The Jews were out in the desert, in the Near East, and they were coping as best they could, or sometimes not as well as they could, with God who revealed himself to them. The Greeks had no such experience. But the Greeks yearned. Socrates, the great Greek philosopher, was put to death for teaching that there was one God who was true and good and beautiful. He was put to death. His two people that came from him, Plato, and then from Plato, Aristotle, created a whole philosophy of proof of the existence of God, of the goodness of creation, of the freedom of the human will, of many, many things. And if you really about to be shocked, do you know that one of the most important and lofty and noble books of the New Testament uses the language of Plato? Now, those of you who know your stuff know that I'm talking about the prologue of the Gospel of St. John. Many Christians refer to Jesus as the Word, in Greek, ha logos, in our letters, L-O-G-O-S, and it means the Word. It can simply mean a word, like if, and, or but. But Plato used this word to express a mysterious philosophical concept. I can't go into it all. But that the Word was God's expression of his whole inner being. That when God moved and did things, when he caused things to happen, they happened through his expression of himself, his Logos, his Word. Plato went so far as to give a parable of a man who was born a slave in a cave. And these slaves in this cave were so chained that they never saw the sunlight. They could see the light coming down the shaft of the cave, and they were working there in the mine, but they never could see directly up into the sunlight. All they could see was shadows. And this man, born a slave, a young man, escaped from the cave. Now, when he was a child, he'd see a particular shadow, and he'd say, what's that? And somebody'd say, that's a man. What's that? That's a tree. What's that? That's a horse. And when he escaped up into the sunlight, he saw things in color, in depth, moving, dimensions, not just shadows. He said to somebody, "What's that?" He says, "A horse." He says, "Well, what are you?" He says, "I'm a man." "What's that?" "That's a tree." A whole new world of color, depth, beauty was revealed to him. And he went back down into the cave and he said to the other slaves, "We got to get out of here. This is crazy. You're living in a world of shadows. There's reality up ahead. Let's escape from this and go into the world of real things." And according to Plato, you know what they did to him? They killed him because they did not want to know the truth. They were caught by shadows. Interesting, isn't it? They killed him. Now remember, Plato was not operating on divine revelation, direct revelation. He's using his mind, his observation of people. The Greek philosophers made some big mistakes, but they also came to know some remarkable things. And in fact, when the Christian fathers of the church wrote, they used the philosophy of Plato as their foundation. The greatest of the Christian Platonists is the man who I like to quote, Saint Augustine, my good friend. This is my book, Introduction to His Writings. But the other fathers did too, Saint John Chrysostom, Archbishop of Constantinople, Saint Gregory of Nyssa, all of the early fathers. And these people took philosophy and made it the servant of faith. They didn't abuse it. They didn't make it the slave of faith. They used to like to use the word anshela, that it was the handmaid of faith. I haven't said much about Aristotle because Aristotle wasn't known much to the fathers. At the time of the Crusades and the contact between the Muslims and the Christians, they were influenced by Aristotle. And it's St. Thomas Aquinas, the Dominican friar, who died in 1274, who baptized, you might say, simplistically, the philosophy of Aristotle, the proofs of the existence of God, causality, motion, all kinds of fascinating ideas that he understood, the principles of thought, that the total cannot be more than the part, that every effect has a cause. These are basic building blocks of human thought, that something can be not be yes and no at the same time in the same way. And St. Thomas quoted St. Augustine on almost every page. And this deeply affects modern life because modern science is built on the principles of Aristotle, largely known through the teaching of St. Thomas Aquinas. Now we get to the crunch here. Centuries and centuries after this, after the time that the fathers of the church built up the Christian philosophy that eventually became the philosophy of the Middle Ages. And for the moment, I'm leaving the Orient out because it's not part of European history, but over in the Orient, the philosophers were working very hard, the most famous of them being Confucius, but many others. Many ideas spread throughout the cultured world about what you could do with your mind when you searched for God. In the West, everybody influenced by the Greeks, God is one, true, good, and beautiful, right from Plato. It is not that God exactly is good. God is goodness itself. It's his very being. He doesn't have to get up and decide in the morning, I'm going to be good. Oh, no. God is true. He is truth itself. Jesus says, I am the way, the truth. God is beautiful in himself. Beauty comes from him. At the end of the Middle Ages, Christian philosophy went into decline. And I'm sorry to tell you that somebody who led it into decline was also a Franciscan like myself. His name was William of Ockham. He's an English Franciscan, and he died excommunicated during the Black Death. He was excommunicated for his opposition to the Pope and joining the Emperor against the Pope. But that wasn't his big mistake. Ockham, trying to deal with the coming of science, said that God, now listen to this, God has to decide what is good. He has to decide for us that stealing is wrong and honesty is good. And Ockham said, to give him credit, he'd never decide the wrong thing because of his intelligence. But he had to decide it. It didn't come from the very nature of things. That God had to decide that it was just and good to be honest. He could have decided that it was good and just to be dishonest. Peculiar thoughts. And it became a contest of making God very arbitrary. Now, one of the thoughts that arose from this is that God could arbitrarily decide that a person was going to heaven or to hell before they were conceived. And in the complicated moments of his time, after the Black Death, after the atrocious tearing apart of Europe by war, especially the Hundred Years' War, in the midst of all of the scandals in the church, Martin Luther, who was an Augustinian monk, a monk of the Order of St. Augustine, latched onto the idea that God arbitrarily decided that this person was to be saved and this person was to be lost. Now, I'm not bombing Martin Luther with jet bombers here, but this is part of his thought. If you read the history of the times, you can understand why Luther was deeply scandalized, and many of the other first Protestants were as well. Many of the people who remained loyal to the Catholic Church were also very upset and scandalized. In fact, Luther was deeply influenced by a devout laywoman, Catherine of Genoa, who got the Augustinian order working on the reform of the church. Now, let me show you something now. Luther, Calvin say that God, Calvin said much the same thing. God arbitrarily decides who is saved, who is lost. Calvin said even if God decided you were saved, you could lose it by misbehavior. Very quickly, the kings of Europe said, who's going to decide what is right and wrong? If we get rid of the Pope and the bishops were the interpreters of Scripture, at least theoretically, they never decided what was right and wrong. They based it on the study of Scripture, the studies of the words of Jesus, the study of the fathers of the church. They were those who passed on a tradition. But the kings of Europe, especially King Henry VIII, said, I will decide what is right and wrong if God hasn't made it eminently clear. And for this reason, Henry VIII could decide that he was free to marry, although he was already married to Catherine of Aragon. One of the German princes who had left the Catholic Church decided he was going to have more than one wife. And without any great enthusiasm, Luther said that he could do that based on the Old Testament. And it was a very, very disturbing thing at the time, because this man openly was polygamous. Now, I'm not saying that Luther liked it, but he said it could be done because the sovereign could make such a decision. As time went on, the kings lost their great authority. And then who decided who was right and wrong?

0: what was right and wrong.
1: All because of the mistake of William of Ockham. Because Ockham said that God had to decide what was right or wrong. It wasn't from the nature of things. It didn't flow out of the very nature of existence. All the fathers of the church would disagree profoundly with that. And they would say that God himself is goodness, God is justice. And if he hasn't revealed something, we try to discern prayerfully, following the scriptures, how something fits with what he has already decreed, or what we know from nature, from the natural law, that stealing is wrong, that murder is wrong. These are things that are written on the hearts of men, that they're known. And you have the horrible experience in the United States of slavery. Human beings put into slavery. In 1435, Pope Eugene put a permanent excommunication on anyone who enslaved a person because of their race. This was one of the first Europeans ran into people of the black race in the Canary Islands. That excommunication has never been lifted. To enslave a person because of race is absolutely wrong. How could you enslave a person? The only way you could do it, if the person was a prisoner of war and had a choice of being killed or being a slave, well, they could take that for a while. I'm not saying the Christians always obeyed this, but this is the law on slavery. In 1858, a slave escaped, and he sued the United States for his rights. His name was Dred Scott. And the United States Supreme Court made its almost worst mistake. In the Dred Scott decision, it determined not only that a slave had no rights, which was unlike slavery in other places. In New Orleans, where they had the Spanish slave law, slaves had rights. They couldn't be removed from their family. Their marriages could not be broken up. They had a right to religious instruction, and they had to be paid on Sundays and holy days in money so they could eventually buy their freedom if they worked on a Sunday or holy day. They're very different. When slaves were sold out of New Orleans, they were sold down the river, it was said. That was bad enough. But in the United States and the rest of the United States, slavery was horrible. And the Supreme Court, in its decision, made it worse. And it even extended slavery to the states that were against slavery, saying that a police officer who arrested a slave in New England, for instance, or New York, had to return that slave to the South. And by doing so, the Supreme Court caused the Civil War. It took unto itself the opportunity to decide something against the divine will. You see where I'm going? Right now, the whole idea of a good, just, eternal, beautiful God is undermined by legislation, not only in the United States, but in many countries, legislation that an unborn child is not a human being. To the psychotic, insane extent that a viable child in the womb can be destroyed in a hideous way, or that a viable child who would live can be killed in the birth canal, because the Supreme Court has taken to itself the right to decide what is right and wrong. But God is not mocked. Oh no. The old pagans had a saying, the religious ones, the mills of God grind slowly, but they grind exceeding fine. One of the reasons that people have difficulty with religion in the United States is that they rebel against the idea that God has a law. God's law is not arbitrary. It is not distinct from his being. God is true. And you know this about the truth. If something is true, you can lie about it,

0: change it. You can deceive people with it. You can qualify it. You can pretend it's not there. But when you get all finished, it's still true. We can, as the Hebrews did of old, distort the knowledge of God. They put up maypoles and shrines and things like that to the pagan gods. Didn't change God. And neither will we change God. In our next segment, we're going to talk about the goodness and beauty of God. And living in a great big worldly city like New York as I do, I'm constantly astonished by the number of deeply religious people in this city, by the immense number of people who are interested in religion, despite its worldliness, because God is, and He is true, and He does not change, and He always is calling to the hearts and minds of all His children whom He has created. Amen.
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6: Welcome back to the Word on Fire show. I'm Brandon Vaught, the host of the podcast, and I'm here with Bishop Robert Barron. Bishop Barron, good to see you again.
7: Hey, Brandon. Always a joy to be with you.
6: If you were just with all of your fellow priests in the Archdiocese of Los Angeles for one of your regular presbyteral days where they gather for camaraderie, usually for some sort of retreat or set of talks, and this time you were one of the main speakers there, what'd you talk about? What was the gathering like?
7: It's a good gathering. We have two a year in LA. One is Chrism Day, which is around, you know, right before Easter, and then we have this one in late September. And we also, you know, I just got back about a month ago from La Quinta. We went out, all of us, for a kind of a convocation. So I've been getting together a lot with the priests. And a long time ago, they asked me, I've spoken at Chrism Day a couple times, and now this one. They asked me to share what I've been doing on the nuns, you know, the unaffiliated. So I brought in my PowerPoint, and I did two presentations. So the day began with the Archbishop giving a report, a kind of update. And then I had two sessions, and with a little time for Q&A, not a lot. But it was a good crowd. I mean, the priests really come for those. There were probably, I don't know, 600-700 people in the room, and all priests, so all interested in pastoral things. And, you know, I've said, look, after the sex abuse scandal, this is problem one in the church. So there was, I think, a lot of interest in it.
6: You know, we talk about this problem of the nuns usually on a very broad, abstract level, but these priests are on the ground in parishes, yeah, working with actual families. Was there sense that this problem is just as urgent on the ground level as it is sort of in the general broad national level?
7: Yeah, I think so. I think so. I also heard from some priests when I laid out the statistics, some of them were shocked at the statistics, you know, especially that famous for every one that joins us, 6.5 now or whatever are leaving. Several people, some of the priests told me they did presentations to their own staffs based on my talk and how their staffs were flabbergasted when they saw the statistics. And I used your line, Brandon, I quoted you to say, you know, that we're hemorrhaging young people in the church. And that's a way of summing up the problem we're facing. But, you know, these guys, they're interested in finding solutions. So the second talk was all about, here are 9 things we can do to address this issue.
6: All right. Well, today we are going to be talking about smartphones. I got my smartphone here. Bishop Barron's, I know, is not too far away from him. In particular, we're talking about smartphone addiction. This has become a very prominent topic in the culture. I think as many people have begun recognizing that for all the great, tremendous things our phones allow us to do, they're also dangerously addictive. Before we get into discussion, let me tick off a few statistics here. So study from MIT found that students who were asked to give up their phones, college students, for just 24 hours, just a day, suffered from anxiety and confusion. Like, I try to picture what that must have been like. Another study from the Journal of Computer Mediated Communication found that young people suffered from withdrawal symptoms like increased blood pressure and heart rate when they were separated from their phones. A few numbers here. Average person checks their phone 47 times a day. Average person uses their smartphone 3 hours per day, about half that time on social media like Facebook, Twitter, Instagram, and Snapchat. 40% of people check their phones on the toilet. 61% of people sleep with their phones, and 75% of people reach for their phones when they wake up. Okay. Yeah. So Bishop, what do you make of all this, first of all?
7: Oh my gosh. Well, gosh, there's a lot we could say, Brandon. And, you know, I'll raise my hand, guilty of, you know, many of these things. But you know what? I remember distinctly when I got my first cell phone. It was in the year 2005. So I was 45 years old at that point. I didn't have a cell phone until I was 45. And I traveled a lot. I mean, I was always getting on airplanes. And, you know, if the ride wasn't there to meet you, you had to find a payphone or something. The young people don't even know what a payphone is.
6: Yeah, what is that?
7: Yeah, it's this weird ancient contraption. But I didn't have one until I was 45. I jetted around the world, did doctoral studies in Paris. I lived my life for all those years without a cell phone. I got it because I had arrived in Oakland, California to give a talk to all the priests. And I missed my ride. Like, we weren't coordinated right. He couldn't find me. I couldn't find him. And I was truly stranded. And I went looking through a phone book. Again, young people don't know what that is. A phone book, looking for the number of the archdiocese. I mean, it was so crazy. So when I finally got home from that trip, I said to this friend of mine who kind of, they were still kind of novel, you know. I said, I maybe should get one of these cell phones, you know. So that's when it happened. Then, of course, this revolution, you know, the iPhone revolution happens. And, you know, so I graduated to this. And now it is true. I'll confess it. I'm dependent on this little machine in an extraordinary way. If you had told me in 2004, when I was 44 years old, that someday you're going to be so attached to your phone that you're going to go through some kind of withdrawal if you lose it, I would have thought you were out of your mind. I would have said, oh, come on. You know, I've lived very successfully without it for 44 years. But it's like, you know, people that know how to make addictive foods. The inventors of these machines, and they were geniuses, but they did know how to produce something that is indeed very addictive.
6: You know, I've read a lot of books over the last few years assessing the whole landscape of technology, particularly social media of Silicon Valley companies. And that fact really stuck out to me, that among the smartest people in our entire culture, you know, those with computer science backgrounds, technology degrees from the best institutions, many of the smartest people are in Silicon Valley right now trying to figure out new ways to keep you more addicted to your devices and apps. It's like, so our pitiful wills are competing against the brightest minds in our culture. It feels like that, doesn't it?
7: Yeah. And of course, things are addictive because at some level, they're very good, right? They wouldn't be addictive unless there was something about them that was very good. And I'll say it, these are very good. These are wonderful machines. And just think, in the course of the day, Brandon, I've used this, the Waze app, to get to where I was going. When I'm traveling, it's my alarm clock. If I don't have the phone, I don't have a proper alarm clock. I use it for, email. I've checked email several times. And when I woke up this morning, that's true. Not quite the first thing I did, but very shortly, I sat down with this phone to see, okay, did, you know, any emergencies happen? Any important emails come in? And then I glance at the news to see, okay, what's going on? And I almost force myself after that to say, okay, put it down, just put the cord back in, because now we got to go pray. And when I go to pray in my chapel, I make sure I don't have this with me. I keep it up in the room, you know, charging, because I don't want it as a distraction. So my point is, yeah, this is a great little device. And I've used it for like a compass. Sometimes really when I'm a little bit lost and where's North? Oh, there's North. I've used it to find out where the constellations are. It reminds me, again, this is going to date me, but when I was a little kid, Batman had his utility belt. Remember? Do you remember that at all? Was that on reruns when you were growing up?
6: I've seen it, yeah.
7: You know, the campy Batman from the 60s, the TV show. Right. And he has this utility belt. And it became this joke, like, you know, whatever situation he was in, he had the right, you know, solution. Well, these things are a bit like that, aren't they? It's dark. I can't see. Put my key in the door. Oh, put the light on from my phone. You know, what direction am I going in? Oh, let me check. Hey, who wrote, this symphony? I'll find out. So they are wonderful. They're good. And that's why they draw us in.
6: We've talked a little already about some of the functionality that smartphones provide, like the ability to check email, maps, constellations, measuring. How about the thing you mentioned last, which is the access to all the information the world has ever known? What are the implications of that? What does that mean, that like anybody alive today can find anything they want to know within just a couple seconds on their phone? Is that good, bad? What ramifications does that have?
7: I think it's both good and bad. And, you know, I say this as a researcher. someone who's, you know, written a lot of books and articles, and, you know, the sheer agony of going to libraries and looking things up, and, or you're, let's say you're writing a sermon and you say, like, gosh, who said that, you know, or where is that in the Bible? Well, in the old days, I actually got my Bible off the shelf and I would kind of page through it and look for things. Now I'm working on a sermon. All I got to do is, oh, click on, you know, my search engine, put in this statement. Oh, oh, there it is. You know, Romans 4:57 or whatever it is. So it's wonderful. It's wonderful. But I do say this precisely as a researcher and someone interested in the life of the mind. There was something wonderful about the slowness of the old process that you were kind of compelled to look and to search and to wonder and to make connections that you wouldn't have made otherwise. So the speed is great. The accessibility. And it is, it's weird to say, isn't it, Brandon? But, you know, the entire Summa Theologiae of Thomas Aquinas, I can get it through this if I want it, right? Dante's Divine Comedy, I could find it on here. What's the quadratic formula? I could find out on this thing in seconds. You know, when is Easter in the year 2027? I could find out in 5 seconds. So wonderful, but I wonder, does the speed compromise us in a way? You know, that there's something beautiful about a Chesterton looking through old books. You know, what would G.K. Chesterton think about a smartphone? I think it's an interesting question. I think he'd delight in them in a way, wouldn't he? Think of like a Ben Franklin, someone like that. I think would delight in these devices. But I suspect Chesterton, too, would have some reservations.
6: I think you're probably right. Now, we could talk about all these different effects of the smartphone, but I want to stick with this theme of addiction for the rest of it, because I know a lot of people, friends, family, myself, yourself, at times we recognize the addictive qualities of these tools. And I think what many people are realizing too is these aren't just accidental features of the smartphone. They're baked into it. I mean, this is what these devices and apps are designed to do. I know lots of neuropsychologists have identified features in these apps, like Facebook's little red notification icon that is like a jackpot lever. Like, you want to log in to see, hey, did I get another, you know, update or notification or whatever? I guess as a bishop, as a spiritual teacher, I'd ask you this. Why do we care so much about this endless loop of feedback on these social media apps, likes, notifications, comments, what people are saying about me or the things I'm sharing? Why do we care so much about this?
7: Because we need affirmation, and that little beep or that little buzz or whatever it is that says, hey, oh, someone's paying attention to me. Someone is responding to me. That gives our ego a little boost. And that is, think of, you know, rats in a maze or something, and they give these little, you know, stimulations that make them do what the experimenter wants. In a way, that's what's going on, is we get a little boop, a little stimulus. Oh, someone, you know, someone is reaching out to me. And that's understandable, and it's a little bit dangerous, too. And the addictive thing, I mean, I get it when I'm going through, like, a Facebook feed. And, you know, maybe you start by something came up, and you start looking. And then you're just doing this looking, and you think, what am I looking at here? What is so interesting? And the answer is practically nothing. But it's just like, maybe there's something. Maybe there's something new. Maybe something fresh will appear. So, yeah, I've had to sometimes just almost like grab myself by the scruff of the neck and say, get away from this thing. And look up. There's something about this thing. It's like the mark of our time, isn't it? Did you find this, Brandon? Sometimes I'll find that even my hand will start falling asleep in a certain way. And I realize, I've been holding that darn phone too long, you know, or I even find I might be at the end of the day, I'm watching a movie on TV, but okay, I got kind of bored with that. So I pick up my phone and I'll start looking at something. What am I doing? There's the movie. You know, the movie is one step removed from reality. Now I'm two steps removed from reality. So I think all of that, we got to be really wary of. And I think by a set of practices, make sure you get away from it. Do you know one thing? I just discovered this the other day. I didn't realize that it's keeping track of you. Of course it is. Of how much time you're spending on
6: the
7: it.
6: Screen, Apple's got the screen time feature, which is really disheartening to look at.
7: Sobering.
6: Yeah.
7: No, and I think though, Brandon, turn it around, that's a good thing. If people were to say, let me check that. You know, I've been on this darn thing way too much today. And maybe set some limits and say, look, I don't want to go beyond 2 hours or beyond an hour and a half or something. And maybe use that little feature and say, all right, too much. And emergencies, okay, I get it. You know, an emergency, sure. But how about a book? How about a conversation? I know I'm rambling here a bit, but this is something Gene Twenge's book, you know, on the iGen reminded me of. How we learn as young people social cues. And it's, you know, by looking at people and looking at their faces and seeing their reactions and seeing what involves them and what turns them off. But if I'm going through life like this, I'm not noticing that. Or you're in a doctor's waiting room, right? And every single person, they're all like this. But in the old days, you know, maybe you'd see someone, maybe some, you knew someone. Hey, how you doing? Oh, are you sick? And or how's your mom doing? You know, you reacted and interacted in a very personal way. But now this, right? And the minute, I'm addicted this way. The minute, let's say, a conversation ends, boom, I'm right back to this. So I think all of that is quite bad, is quite impersonal. And we're like living in these little isolated spaces dictated to by these machines. And I think all that is really regrettable.
6: Well, this smartphone phenomenon is new, but addiction and attachment is ageless. It's not new at all. And the Catholic tradition offers a lot of help in response. A lot of our greatest spiritual masters have thought deeply about unhealthy attachments. And so for the rest of this episode, I want you to maybe share some of the insights from our great spiritual minds on what they would think about this smartphone addiction and more importantly, how to help us manage it or break it, okay? Yeah. So let's start off with St. Augustine. If St. Augustine was time-traveled here to the 21st century and saw millions of people with necks craned down on their smartphones, checking them first thing in the morning, last thing at night, what would he say and what advice would he offer?
7: You know, again, I think someone like Augustine would get it because Augustine had such a restless mind and wanted to know everything about everything. And I think he'd be fascinated by that. I think he'd love the fact that, hey, I can get access to all of Cicero on this thing. Are you kidding? You know, so I don't want to these are just horrible things. I think Augustine would have said, wow, how wonderful. But at the same time, Augustine would have known about the restless heart. And he'd be worried that we were putting a lot of energy that should be going into a loving quest for God and service of neighbor into this thing. So I'm going to pour my spiritual energy that ought to be directed outward to God and outward to our neighbor into this machine. So I think that might be Augustine's great caution.
6: You know, you mentioned how excited Augustine would be to have access to the writings of Cicero on his phone. It reminded me of the story you've often told about Aquinas and him saying, gosh, what I wouldn't give to have access to Chrysostom's commentary on Matthew or something like that, right?
7: Thomas would have loved an iPhone in a way. Sure, I totally get that. If he said he had all of Aristotle, are you kidding? Available to him. Thomas had to rely on William of Morbeck, his friend, to do translations from Greek into Latin. And then there was a handful of these texts floating around the Christian world. Thomas, you know, had some of them in his libraries. Oh, he would have died for the access that gives you to information, no question about it. But, you know, he was an Augustinian too in his deep conviction that we're wired for God. And see, if you're wired for God, then this addictive stuff becomes a counter-wiring. It's as though another force has reached into the works and rewired you. And that's a deeply serious spiritual problem. Now, you know, the talk I gave at Google, remember a couple of years ago, and I used Aquinas and Lonergan, one of his disciples, the mind that wants to know everything about everything. The search engine is a bit like the intellectus agens of Aquinas, the agent intellect, the active intellect. So all of that, I think he would have appreciated. Thomas would have.
6: How about somebody like St. Francis, you know, who obviously emphasized simplicity of life so much. What would he say amidst this smartphone revolution?
7: Well, you know, maybe with Francis in mind, you'd think of how much time, energy, attention, and money goes into this new world, right? Once you get this phone, and I got to get a better one, and built-in obsolescence, I always felt, I've said this many times, that the one thing Karl Marx got right, I think, was that a capitalist political economy tends to produce products with built-in obsolescence. I think that's true. So that's maybe would be Francis's concern.
6: Well, we can hardly talk about attachments and addictions without thinking of St. John of the Cross, one of the greatest spiritual masters. I think he might in some ways be the patron saint that we need when it comes to this area. What do you think he would say? What advice would he offer?
7: I'll tell you, I think I know exactly what he would say. When he would see all of us like this, and again, watch it. Everyone watching this, try this little experiment. Next time you're out in public, any place. Name another product, maybe the telephone or television when they first got going. Everybody has one of these. And they're so precious to us. It's like Gollum.
6: Yeah.
7: My precious. But it's true, isn't it? Like if this were taken from me, I get that what you said earlier, that people would go into a kind of withdrawal. Well, you know what John of the Cross would do? Give that to me. And he'd put it away somewhere. Because you are way too obsessed with that stupid thing. And I want you praying. I want you reading. I want you caring for people. I want you involving in life. You're way too involved. Take it away. And I think that's not bad advice. How about get someone that you love and you say, look, I know I'm addicted to this thing. And so I need you to control me a bit here. Take it away from me. Maybe I'll say, hey, you know, I'm not going to use it in the morning or after dinner. I'm not going to use it. Or one thing I think, Brandon, every single family, when you sit down for dinner, these things should just be, have the kids put them in a box or something. They should just not be around. It drives me crazy when you're at a restaurant and you see it, right? There's three people at a table and they're all independently on their little stupid machine.
6: It breaks my heart.
7: It's crazy. And the kids, I know, your kids are coming of age and when they reach their teenage years, and I know every teenager in the world. You know, I don't want to talk to mom and dad. I want to look at my machine, but take them away, put them in a box, do something drastic. That'd be John of the Cross.
6: Okay. Final question. Maybe put on your spiritual director hat for this one. You're working with somebody, they come to you, they say, Father, you know, I'm really struggling with this. I think it's affecting my spiritual life in bad ways. I'm not praying as much. What are some good examination of conscience type questions that you would use to help someone assess whether this is just a normal attachment or something that has sort of crossed the line?
7: Yeah, take a good hard look at that little report that you have now of how much screen time. Take a good hard look at it. Maybe over the course of like a week and just tell yourself, okay, if this thing is reaching whatever that is, like 3 hours or something, like, okay, that's too much. Take a look at that. Be real objective about it. And then take concrete steps to reduce that. Say, how about by next month, I want to be down to 2 hours, you know, or then make one of these judgments like, I'm not going to use it after dinner, period. And I'm not going to use it. Or then do it more positively. I'm going to spend much more quality time with my wife, my husband, my kids, my friends, right? I'm going to go out and do something. I'm going to go bowling rather than have my head bent over this stupid screen. Another, you know, Gene Twenge thing was that correlation between screen time and depression. I found that very telling. And that she said it's pretty clear correlation. The more screen time you spend, the more depressed you are. And I don't think that's puzzling, really. Screen time versus walk outside, breathe the air, look up at the mountains. I mean, go for a bike ride, talk to a friend. I think all of those are better options. And again, please don't mistake me. I don't gainsay anything I said positively about these things. They're great. They're great. They are. And they're worth using. But they are addictive. And I would take some concrete steps to get past it.
6: If listeners are looking for a good book, Cal Newport's book titled Digital Minimalism, one of the best I read. I highly recommend
7: it.
6: It's got a ton of practical tips. For example, if social media is your addiction, he recommends deleting all the apps and only using the web browser on your phone to check it, which is a lot clunkier and harder. And so you don't get sucked in. He's got a lot more practical tips like that. So check that out. Cal Newport's book, Digital Minimalism. Okay, now it's time for one of our questions from our listeners. If you have one that you'd like to ask Bishop Barron, visit askbishopbarron.com. You can record your question on any device. Today, we hear from someone in Bishop Barron's own state of California. Her name is Kristen, and she's got a question about the saints in heaven. Here's Kristen.
8: Hi, Bishop Barron. My name is Kristen from California. My question is about whether the saints feel emotions. We know to be in heaven is to experience eternal happiness. We also believe saints intercede for us. So if someone dies and goes to heaven, then sees a loved one on earth in despair or struggling with sin, do you think the saint has feelings as we understand them? Thank you.
7: No, thanks for that. Questions about heaven are always very speculative, you know, because the great biblical warrant is eye is not seen, ear is not heard what God's prepared for those who love him. So we don't really know what that blessed state will be like. Can we say in its definitive form? So, you know, we can speak of a kind of interim time, let's say the soul apart from the body, waiting for the general resurrection. But let's say heaven in the full sense. Is it an embodied state? Yeah. God doesn't give up on his creation. He didn't say, I made a mistake by sticking these angels in these funny animal bodies, and so I want to get rid of those animal bodies. No, God made us as we are, and he wanted us to give him glory that way. And in heaven, we will, both in soul and body, right? So emotions belong, you say, both to soul and body. There's something soulful about an emotion because you have to have taken something in, understood it, desired it, feared it, whatever. But then emotions always register and to some degree are produced by the body. Remember, as William James said, I've always found this intriguing. It's not that I feel sad, therefore I cry. Rather, I cry and therefore I feel sad. That the body signals to the soul, if you want, what it's feeling. Okay. My point there is, I think, yes, if heaven is a truly embodied state, we'd have emotions. Now, you're pointing to an interesting sort of anomaly. Is there an embodied heavenly state that is not with everyone else in definitive salvation? So now looking, as it were, at those who are still in the earthly struggle. And we could argue that. It's hard to adjudicate that question. In the general resurrection, when everyone has, you know, reached their final destination, so to speak, there we wouldn't be feeling this sort of, you know, anguish and longing for someone still on earth. You know, bottom line, what we mean by emotion, which is a kind of, it's a corollary of love. That's what you're driving at. If you feel, gosh, there's someone that I love who's in pain, I would say, yeah, the saints feel that. If they look at us and we're wandering from God, they would participate in God's desire to set things right. So to that extent, I'd say, yes, they feel the kind of emotion you're talking about.
6: Well, thanks for the question, Kristen, and thanks all of you for listening to this episode. We'll see you next week on the Word on Fire show.
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16: St. John the Baptist wasn't killed because he refused to bow to some pagan god. Herod, who had John beheaded, didn't care that much about religion. St. John ultimately lost his head because he wouldn't keep quiet. And more specifically, he wouldn't stop challenging Herod and his wife to leave their sins of the flesh. When we challenge people directly and clearly about sin, it can make them angry. When we simply call a sin what it is, that can make people angry too. But sometimes, that's exactly what God is calling us to do, and it's what love demands of us. I'm not saying we're supposed to challenge people all the time when we see them in sin or doing something immoral. Sometimes silence is wise. Sometimes we need to build up a friendship before we can earn the right to be heard. But when those times come where God is calling us to speak with clarity, we can either play it safe and keep silent, or be saints. We don't get to be both. St. John the Baptist, pray for us. This is Chris Stefanik from RealLifeCatholic.com on EWTN Radio.
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18: We need to pray for priests that they have courage and strength to be faithful. 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
20: This is Father Ignatius John Schweitzer. 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Lord, the culture of death assaults us daily. Renew our culture. Transform it into a culture of life. Bring abortion to an end. Make us people who love one another. God of all life, open our hearts to reverence human life, the infinite dignity of the human person, your very image and likeness in this world. Open our eyes to catch a glimpse of you in the human person. Lord, deliver us from evil. 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In the name of the Father, and of the Son, and of the Holy Spirit, amen.
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1: Comments on YouTube, and DDMD Up One said the following thing on YouTube: "My family walked by Joe in St. Louis." What is that about, Joe?
2: I assume
1: what is
2: that
1: about,
2: the
1: Joe?
2: Fulton Sheen beatification. It could have been they just saw me on the streets in St. Louis.
1: So you were at the Fulton Sheen beatification.
2: I was. It was amazing. Yeah. So a couple weeks ago, one Mr. Carlo Broussard texted me and said, "Hey, any chance you can switch with me? Because he's normally on Tuesdays, I'm normally on Wednesdays." And I said, "Sure, you know, my Tuesday night's free. I can take your spot if you want to take mine." And then I realized, like, oh, we'd been kind of kicking around going to the beatification, but we were thinking, well, if we're going to drive to St. Louis, it's 4 hours. The thing starts at 10. You got to get up pretty early with a bunch of kids. But if I'm not on the show on Wednesday, I can just go with the kids. We ended up getting the kids out of school a couple hours early and drove down to St. Louis with my mom. And it was wonderful. We had an amazing time. Every time it's like a big Catholic family reunion, but I got to tell you, 50,000 people showed up. There were nearly 90 bishops. I think I counted 6 different cardinals. There might have been more than that. There were 1,000 priests. There were 1,600 men and women religious. I mean, and 250 deacons. Shout out to the deacons, too. It was, communion took way too long, given that there was like a 50-to-1 lay to clergy ratio, but that's neither here nor there. It was beautiful. It was wonderful. There were so many amazing things, and it really was like an all-day event. And getting to meet so many great Catholics along the way there was incredible. One of the people that I got to meet was the mother of the baby whose miraculous healing is the reason Fulton Sheen got to be beatified. And she said she is a shameless popery listener. And she introduced me to her husband by saying, "Honey, here's whose voice you hear coming from the room when I'm getting ready," which is not something you normally want.
1: Want someone to say to their husband.
2: Yes. But in the context, it's good.
1: Don't say that stuff on the air, Joe. Have some sense. Come on,
2: she
1: man.
2: But it was honestly wonderful. And I know there's a caller who's got a question about it coming up. So I'm not going to share more about that yet.
1: Oh, okay.
2: But
1: all right.
2: Genuinely, it was beautiful. And okay, fine. The miraculous healing works like this. There's baby born. There was a knot in the umbilical cord. Home birth. He was blue and was not breathing and had no heartbeat when he was born. Just straight up stillborn. And she felt this strong interior desire to ask Fulton Sheen for his help. She said it's like being with a friend and you call out to your friend for help when you start to fall.
1: Oh.
2: And after 61 minutes, there's a full hour. They were literally unable to do anything to get his heart beating again. After 10 minutes, just to put this in context, after 10 minutes, if you can't get the heart beating on its own again in this situation, a study that they did down in Australia found that in more than 2/3 of cases, the baby didn't survive long after leave the hospital. In every other case, lifelong disability, usually severe disability, because you've lost oxygen to the brain for way too long. After 61 minutes, not 10, 61 minutes, full, complete recovery, no lasting injuries, just completely medically inexplicable. And I asked her, you know, how did this get from this kind of family moment to something that the Catholic Church was weighing in on officially to confirm? And she said that she knew people with the Sheen Foundation and she knew that they were collecting miracle cases. And I think they have a lot of miracle cases. But her mom really pressured her and said, you got to tell them this. And so they shared all the documentation and everything else. And the church looked at it and was like, yeah, this is a real miracle. It's an incredible case. So all that is to say, what an amazing time it is right now to be Catholic. You have miracles being done. You have huge tens of thousands of people showing up to celebrate Fulton Sheen becoming a blessed. It's not even a canonization. I don't mean that as a knock to Fulton Sheen. I love him. It's a beatification, and 50,000 people came for this, and it was packed, and it was incredible, and the energy was just amazing. And then I went right after that, like the next day I went to Canada and spoke at a young adult conference for the Young Professional Catholics of Toronto. And then I'd see all these things about like the Pope's visit in France, and there's just like one thing after another, like the good news is all over if you know where to look.
1: Yeah.
2: And one of the real joys of the work that we do is we're often just right in the middle of really good news with really good people who are on fire for their faith and on fire for Jesus. And if you question for a minute, you know, because you can be surrounded by all the bad news. You can look at all the negative things going on in the world and you can start to get really discouraged. There is so much good out there. You just have to know where to look.
1: Yeah. Yeah. I mean, do you have the feeling like Fulton Sheen, a media person on his way to being a saint, when you realize someone who's in the media could be a saint, it makes you want to try a little harder, doesn't it, Joe?
2: It does. One of the things I thought about with Fulton Sheen was just like everything I do, he also did, but better.
1: I know.
2: Just right. Totally different.
1: I do all the things he did, just not as good. Yeah.
2: So it's like no pressure.
1: Yeah.
2: You know, this
1: what a lovely, beautiful person he was too. One of the fun things about this summer was, you know, various people are writing books or posting videos about Sheen. And so you get to see things that I had never seen him talking about that, or I had never seen him in a situation like that. And he just is a sweet, lovely, beautiful person.
2: Yeah, absolutely. Just really wonderful. One of the families I bumped into as I was leaving, they were telling me this great story. They said, oh, our Fulton Sheen connection is, the woman said, my mother-in-law was not Catholic, was becoming Catholic because she was about to get married, and she needed a priest to marry them. And someone said, oh, you should go talk to Bishop Sheen, because she was in New York. And so she, I guess, met him coming into the hospital to go do like a visit to the sick. And he's like, sure, yeah, let me go see the sick, and then we'll come and talk. And then he took her under his wing. He walked her through everything in terms of becoming Catholic. She was getting married up in Montreal, so he made a trip up to Montreal to do the wedding for them, and it made like the local Montreal paper, and then stayed in touch with the family and named every one of their kids, which is just incredible.
1: Wow, yeah, because he was the person who said yes. That was his, he was not a person who withheld himself from whatever the need was. He was a person who said, yeah, it's a beautiful life. I'm really glad you went. I'm glad you're, even if your kids, if you know, some of them will probably not remember it,
2: The 2-year-old will
1: but they will say 50 years from now, oh, I was at St. Fulton Sheen's beatification. Yeah. And Darren was there with all of his kids. He had his 6 kids there.
2: Yeah, I didn't actually see them, unfortunately. There were so many people there, but it's such a good thing for kids to get to be part of that.
1: Yeah, yeah.
2: And the kids loved it. I mean, I was a little unsure how they were going to do with that many hours of being in one space in a churchy environment, but it worked out pretty well.
1: Very good. All right, tell you what, we're going to get to questions. Actually, the first question we'll get to when we come back involves Fulton Sheen, I believe. Why aren't you Catholic is our question for the hour. Joe Heschmeyer is our guest. Right back with more after this.
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